0: came after Senator Tom Tillis, whose vote is needed to secure Blanche's confirmation as the next attorney general, said that he'll require Blanche to sit down with Epstein's victims before he can vote for him.
1: I expect that meeting to occur before I'm willing to vote out of this committee. And I'm trying to get to yes. But this is a very important part of getting to yes.
0: Wildfire smoke darkening skies from the Midwest to the East Coast today. The smoke also coming from wildfires burning primarily in Canada, but also northern Minnesota as well. CENTCOM says U.S. forces hit Iran with another round of strikes today. ABC News White House correspondent Karen Travers.
2: Yesterday, the president said that Iran is not happy right now, doesn't like what the United States is doing. And he says Iran wants to settle, but no indication at this point of where negotiations go, because Iran, of course, continues to fire back every time the United States has launched another wave of strikes over the last 5 days.
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0: Texas Department of Public Safety will conduct its own investigation into last week's ICE shooting.
4: Governor Greg Abbott, like his fellow Republican, President Trump, has made immigration a cornerstone of his policies. But Abbott's previously full-throated support for ICE was more muted Wednesday.
5: The immigration laws can be enforced, and stopping illegal immigration from coming across a border can be achieved without shooting people.
4: At Abbott's urging, the Texas Rangers will gather facts on last week's killing of Lorenzo Salgado Araujo by ICE agents, who said the 52-year-old tried to run them over in his van. Jim Ryan, ABC News in Dallas-Fort Worth.
0: SpaceX aborted a Starship launch tonight because some engines failed to start. As more countries ban social media for kids, Meta is rolling out new safety features.
6: Meta has just announced a new safety feature called Parent Alerts, which will notify a parent if the company believes a teen's conversation with Meta AI suggests they may be considering suicide or self-harm. Parents will also receive expert resources to help them approach these difficult conversations with their teens. And Meta says it built a dedicated AI system to identify these types of high-risk conversations.
0: ABC Chief Business Correspondent Rebecca Jarvis. The British government is urging FIFA to investigate Argentina's soccer team after players posed with a banner claiming sovereignty over the Falkland Islands. Britain and Argentina fought a war over the islands in 1982. Dave Packer, ABC News.
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15: The Markley, Van Camp, and Robbins Show. Jamie Markley, David Van Camp, Scott Robbins... Okay, we were just talking about Marco Rubio, David.
16: Yeah.
15: You got an update there?
16: Yeah, well, he was speaking at an event called The Resurgence of Political Terrorism. And, well, I mean, he brought up the rise of left-wing terrorism in the United States and how it is so often excused away or even promoted.
15: Dude, how many times have we seen it just over the last couple of years?
16: Yeah.
15: Over and over and over. All right, roll the clip.
17: Here in my country, so many people in positions of power have repeatedly dismissed acts of violence and even terrorism as legitimate forms of political expression so long as they served a left-wing cause. It is why during those so-called George Floyd riots in the summer of 2020, as criminals and extremists burned and looted their way through America's great cities and nearly brought the country to its knees, city governments all across the country simply refused to prosecute the people conducting these acts of violence and terror. It is the reason for the now infamous image, maybe you all recall this, of a news anchor from a very prominent agency, a news anchor, standing in a neighborhood, consumed in flames. Meanwhile, the cryon on the bottom read that the protests were mostly peaceful. This was something worse than a double standard. Left-wing violence was not just excused. It was treated as sacrosanct, a protected class unto itself.
15: It's very true.
16: Yes.
15: Well, dude, fiery, but mostly peaceful.
16: I mean, it is just absolutely bonkers when we were covering the Chaz in Seattle.
15: Yes.
16: That you had left-wing activists say, no, this portion of the city is ours now. And
15: yes,
16: people died as a result of that. You know, the left always says people will die. No, people literally died.
15: They did.
16: As a result of this.
18: Yeah. Another thing is it was allowed. You were allowed to take over a block and just declare it yours.
16: Yes.
18: Nothing happened.
15: Dude, it was like Minneapolis.
18: Yeah.
15: When they burned down the police precinct.
16: Yeah. Mm-hmm.
15: I remember coming into work that day going, where are we at? Who allows that?
18: Yeah, Chaz had their own park district.
15: Well, they did kind of have a city council.
18: It was crazy, man. It was crazy. That was just allowed to happen. We just took over a block of the city. Oh, well. Okay.
15: Yeah.
18: That's allowed.
16: Well, I remember hearing people like local media and national media. Well, it's just a small portion.
18: Yeah, I know, right. Yeah,
16: it's just a couple of blocks, you know. It's like, well, hold on a second. You can't just occupy people's neighborhoods. What are you talking about?
15: Right. And then January 6th was an insurrection.
16: Right.
18: Yes.
15: Without guns.
16: Mm-hmm.
18: Yes.
15: When has that ever happened in history?
16: It's a good question.
18: No, never.
15: But only before the gun was invented.
18: Right.
16: Right.
18: Yeah. And then it was they threw rocks at each other.
15: Yeah, that is wild. Okay, Tom Holman has spoken, David.
16: Yes, well, there was a temporary pause on some vehicle pursuits by ICE, after a couple of deadly shootings, which involved people trying to ram ICE agents or vehicles. Border Czar Tom Homan tells Fox News, hey, they're not going away, but there is a reason why the administration wants to look at this issue, and actually it kind of has a lot to do with what Marco Rubio was just talking about.
13: Okay.
14: I'm scared to death because assault vehicles are sky high. There's been a lot of shootings. I'm scared to death that one of these days, IRS officers aren't going to be quick enough. The bad guys are going to be quicker. And I'm going to hand another folded flag to a spouse or a child. So, you know, President Trump's clear this policy is not going away. But it all goes back to the Dems who want to continually attack ICE and tell people to evade them, tell people don't comply, tell people to resist, and tell people ICE isn't a real law enforcement agency. You and I talked about this year and a half ago, Laura. I said if the hateful rhetoric didn't stop, there will be bloodshed. And I'm saying it right now. There's still going to be more bloodshed unless they shut their mouth and let ICE enforce the laws that they enacted.
13: Yeah. He said from the get-go, before Trump took office, we're going to go in to these communities. We're going to get the bad guys. It would help if these sanctuary cities would just let us come to the jails and get them. If we have to go into the neighborhoods, there's going to be other people swept up that they don't want.
16: Yeah.
13: He's very clear about that. And then it happens, and media's like, well, I can't believe they're doing this. They weren't even going after this guy.
16: Right.
13: They told him exactly what was going to happen.
16: Mm-hmm.
13: That's been frustrating. Okay. Other news. You mentioned this earlier, David. Trump has a new idea as far as veterans driving trucks.
16: Yeah, so he says that some veterans will be automatically eligible for commercial driver's licenses as the administration is trying to get illegal aliens out of commercial trucking.
13: Okay, roll it.
19: Illegal alien truck drivers who are just killing a lot of people. They can't read signs. Many of them are on drugs or alcohol, and they shouldn't be driving these things, and they came in totally illegally, and we don't want them. But they are driving all over American roadways, and we're going to replace them with proud American veterans who are going to take our veterans, who are going to make them, we're going to teach them a lot about driving trucks. And in many cases, they know, we're going to say any American who's driven a heavy truck for our military will automatically be eligible for a commercial driver's license. So we're going to get them taken care of.
13: Makes sense.
16: Yeah.
18: Yep.
13: Okay, how's that going to get criticized?
16: Well, you know, military trucks, not the same thing as commercial trucking. Well, I'm assuming that there would be some training involved in that.
13: Right. And we're pretty sure they can read.
16: Yeah, yeah.
13: So that's an improvement.
16: And they can drive.
13: Yes. So, yeah, sounds like it would make sense.
16: Mm-hmm.
13: But I'm sure, what, the left and media will take that. Well, he's saying drugs and alcohol without evidence.
16: Right. They can't read signs. No, that's not true. Only some of them can't read the signs.
18: There also has to be stiffer penalties for the people hiring them.
16: Oh, for sure.
18: Yeah. You know, they got to be held accountable, too.
13: Oh, 100%.
18: You know, absolutely.
13: Well, and
18: if you get a
13: companies
18: guy
13: that hire people right here illegally, we've been talking about this for over 20 years.
18: If you're just looking to fill a slot and you need drivers or whatever, and you're pushing anybody in there.
13: Yes.
18: I mean, that's on you, too. So
13: Trump, of course, the big primetime speech tonight. Talking about election interference in 2020.
16: Mm-hmm.
13: Okay. I mentioned Politico had this piece out today. Scared bleepless. Republicans brace for Trump's primetime speech. Rehashing grievances about the 2020 election could motivate the Republican base and press GOP lawmakers to pass the Save America Act.
16: Well, probably part of it, yeah.
13: That is part of it. But if some of that evidence is true where China hacked in to states' databases, got thousands and thousands of identification and then use them for mail-in ballots.
16: Mm-hmm.
13: And saying then tomorrow there's going to be, you know, a lot of the evidence. We'll see if that's true.
16: Yeah.
13: But yeah, it's worthy. But some of the networks may not even cover it.
16: Yeah, we'll see. There has been a big push from the left to say, hey, look, you can't air this because it's going to be all lies. And they say that without evidence, I should say.
13: That's true. Well, they were doing part of the preview on Good Morning America about this today.
20: Here at the White House, President Trump is expected to deliver a primetime address tonight. Sources say the president is expected to detail information he says he received from the Office of the Director of National Intelligence related to the 2020 election. Of course, President Trump has long pushed conspiracy theories and false claims about the 2020 election, which he lost.
21: It's been a consistent theme, Rachel, that is correct. And also the intelligence agencies did review all the information about the 2020 election and certified that it was free and fair. Thanks very much.
13: Why is that
3: still on that line, man?
16: That sounds so nervous to me.
13: It does.
16: Because, I mean,
3: don't protest too much, little George.
16: Yeah, I felt like for a while everybody was on the same page. Well, a lot of people were on the same page. Not everybody, obviously, but, you know, okay, the Rudy Giuliani hair melting off, the Kraken lady. You had, you know, court filings where they took a county in Michigan and said it was in Wisconsin. I mean, it was kind of a clown car.
13: Mm-hmm.
16: With all of that. But then there are legitimate questions about whether or not, you know, states, secretaries of states or election administrators can just throw out the rule book altogether because of COVID. And then, like, a week before the election, the CDC comes out and says, well, even if you have COVID, you better go to the polls, go vote. Like, there are a lot of open questions about how that whole thing was run.
18: I bet you that's little George's password, free and fair.
16: Free and fair.
18: That gets you, yeah.
13: Well, that is the standard media line. Yeah. Because have you ever heard a regular person talk about an election?
18: No.
13: Yeah. Well, yeah, it was free and fair.
18: No, never.
13: People don't talk like that.
18: No, they
13: it's
18: don't.
13: Corporate
18: talk like
13: nonsense
18: George.
13: Speak.
18: Free and fair. Free and fair.
13: Yes.
18: Ugh.
13: Very much so. Okay.
18: So absolute, isn't he? So absolute. It's free and fair.
13: Yeah, he's doing this again.
18: It's done. Yeah.
13: Well, I believe this 100%. Those networks, like NBC, ABC, they don't want word getting out if there's real proof.
16: Oh, no.
13: They really don't want that at all.
18: Well, I hope he's bringing the receipts.
13: I think he is.
18: I hope he
13: from
18: does.
13: From everything I've read.
18: If not,
13: you're nervous.
18: Well, it's,
13: you get nervous.
18: Not a good midterm thing if you're still out there talking about this and you got nothing.
13: I understand. I understand the political angle. Sometimes I'm like, I just want the truth. I want the truth to come to light. I don't care what friggin' season we're in. Just bring the truth out and deal with the repercussions, whatever it is. Yeah. I know that's not always smart, but...
18: I'm for hiding it until the election's over.
13: I know you are. You know, everybody, not everybody, but a lot of people have fitness trackers. And then they follow them, and you find out, well, it's not even legit. All the time. You can't really rely on it. And they're always doing more as far as technology to get it more accurate. There is something now. It's a wearable that you can paint onto your skin. They say it's like a temporary tattoo.
18: Huh.
13: But it doesn't matter. It's this is what they're calling it. Safe and reliable.
16: Oh, my gosh.
13: It's an adhesive polymer electrode that's over 10 times more breathable in hot weather than normal medical electrodes. So it kind of goes on your skin like a temporary tattoo.
18: Mm-hmm.
13: And you can get whatever it is, something fun. Like if you want to get a baseball bat for yours, Scott, you could do that.
18: Mm-hmm.
13: That sort of thing. Or a Funko Pop. I don't know. Flower, sure. Whatever. Yeah. It's supposedly excellent at tracking muscle activity, heart rate, even brain waves.
18: Brain waves.
13: Yes. That was the part I'm like, really? And an EKG test where a person is running on a treadmill, the electrodes manage 95.1% consistency before and after sweating.
18: Hmm.
13: So they say that would be like a breakthrough. And they also said it could make life easier and less intimidating for kids who need long-term medical monitoring.
18: Hmm.
13: Like, yeah, here's a little temporary tattoo
18: that
13: from Junior.
18: Cool.
13: Yeah. Not on the way yet, but they're doing more studies. It's like there's another tech story every day. You're holy smokes, what is it going to be like even 10 years from now? Maybe 5. Crazy stuff. Okay, much more to get to. J.D. Vance, 3-hour sit-down with Joe Rogan. I think David got all the swear words out.
18: Oh, boy.
13: Yeah, we got to get to that.
18: Yeah.
13: He says there's a lot of BS out there. And the 5 stories we're watching today coming right up.

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5: Yes, Mrs. Davis is a remarkably kind and generous friend. 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
7: 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Then, the same with the Jeep EV. And Tesla cars are backed up on dealer lots everywhere. 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Do you think the Times got it right? 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
9: 1, 2, 3, 4, 5.
10: Number 5, Virginia State Senator Saddam Aslam Salim, Democrat out of Fairfax, has introduced Senate Bill 624, legislation that would define Islamophobia within Virginia's assault and battery laws while requiring law enforcement to track crimes allegedly motivated by anti-Islam bias. There you go.
8: Is there a scourge of that going on?
10: Apparently so, in Fairfax. Sounds like okay. Yeah.
8: We hear about it all the time. What are the examples?
10: Number 4, Detroit now has the

0: Worst air quality of any major city in the world as the Canadian wildfire smoke invades the U.S.
1: Oh, it ticked off at Canada.
0: Well, yeah.
1: All the states in the northern United States. Well, like, this is 4 years in a row.
0: Yes. I mean, it's just poor forest management policy, and it's you're smogging up our air, bro.
1: Yeah.
0: Freaking get a mower, all right? Dang. Number three.
1: Get a mower.
0: We need like a North American HOA or something where some guy, some retiree is going to walk around your country and be like, nope, grass is too high here. Nope. Trees are too dense. Let's get some hedge clippers here. We're going to have to fine you.
1: Take care of it.
0: Yep. Number three, the Trump administration is reinstating the policy of considering immigrants' use of welfare programs when deciding whether or not to approve green card applications. This is just a wild continuing story here, and it's deja vu. 10 to 20 inches across the flooding of 10 to 20 inches across the Texas Hill Country, triggering catastrophic floods that forced rescues of more than 75 people. One person has been confirmed killed during a rescue. The National Weather Service announced that a gauge along the Guadalupe River had risen 32 feet in just 4 hours and was expected to reach a crest similar to the catastrophic river flood from 2020, last year, July 4th. Yeah. And then number one, President Trump announced that Iran had released an American citizen who had been wrongfully detained since 2024, thanking the country for what he called a gesture of goodwill.
1: Well, they cry uncle.
0: Yes.
1: Yeah. A little late for that.
0: Mm-hmm.
1: We'll see what happens. Here's a question for you. Say you buy a restaurant. You buy the building at least.
2: Sure.
1: And you're going to open it new. And then you find $12,000 in cash hidden in an old cabinet. What do you do?
0: Contact the person I bought it from.
2: Yeah, I bought the building from somebody, right? Yeah.
1: Yeah. That's what you do, right?
2: I'd probably let them know, because I always have a fear I'm going to get caught anyway. So,
0: you bought the building. It was their responsibility to get the cash out.
2: Yeah, I bought the contents of the building, right, when I bought the building? Yeah.
1: Okay.
2: Technically, it's mine. I'm just doing you a service here.
1: So, but that's what you do, right?
2: I think so.
1: Okay. You're not quite sure.
2: I'm not quite sure, because I did buy the building and contents within building, yeah.
1: That's what this guy did in South Carolina. This is Sek Yungjun Tech.
2: Nice.
1: He saw the stack of $100 bills. He's like, okay, that belongs to the guy that had this before me.
2: Mm-hmm.
1: So I got to do the right thing here. He tries to find the guy. Can't find him.
2: Oh, well.
1: Then you just keep it?
2: My money then, yeah.
0: Yeah.
1: Well, he shared the story with the local TV station. So then they put him on. Yeah, I'm looking for, I can't find him. It turned out the rifle owner was dealing with serious health issues.
2: Mm.
1: So the money really was needed.
2: Came in handy.
1: It was.
2: Nice.
1: I was like, no, that's a good story.
0: See, that's good.
1: This is the Markley Van Camp and Robin show.
0: I was expecting you to say, turns out the guy was a drug dealer or something. And that was bad money.
1: I'm not going to question just a stack of $100 bills equaling $12,000 in cash in a cabinet.
0: Yeah.
1: That's your business, but we can all have questions.
2: Right. People don't trust banks. A lot of people don't, you know.
0: Yeah, that's the thing, man. That would be the bigger motivator other than just like doing the right thing. It'd be, I don't want somebody coming looking for that cash.
1: You've seen Old Country.
0: Yes.
1: Or No Country for Old Men.
0: Yes, I have.
1: I don't want Shagur coming at me.
0: No.
1: I'll tell you that.
0: No, if you find a stack of cash like that, somebody's going to come looking for it at some point.
1: Yeah. Okay, J.D. Vance, big three-hour sit-down with Joe Rogan. F-bombs, I think David's got them at least.
2: Oh, gosh.
1: Straight ahead right here.

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13: The Markley Van Camp and Robbins Show. 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So J.D. Vance, Joe Rogan. Talk about a multitude of things yesterday, including Jeffrey Epstein.
14: Mm-hmm. Oh, yeah.
13: J.D. saying, yeah, kind of booted part of that. Just the way it's been done, the investigation starting way back in 08.
14: Yeah, I don't know how anyone can look at any of this and say that it was all handled really well. Exactly.
15: Yeah, it's just not possible. But, you know, it is what it is, I suppose. I know that there's been a sort of out-of-context clip of him saying, oh, yeah, you know, there was supposed to be evidence that he was part of Mossad and CIA or whatever, and he knew people in the Israeli government.

0: But he said, but then I think he clarified saying, like, as far as him being a spy, no, there's no evidence of that.
1: Right.
2: Just put it out there and take the toy away from him.
0: Yeah.
2: Just put it out there. Just done with this. I'm just done with it.
0: I just don't know.
2: Tired of hearing about it. Just get it out there.
0: I just don't know what else they have to put out.
2: I don't either. But whatever it is, put it out there.
0: Okay. Well, they also,
1: well, you had Massey on PMS Now this morning talking about, well, you got all these people, Lutnick, and he's going, you know, all these different names.
0: Mm-hmm.
1: And
2: I'm just done with it.
1: I think a lot of people are.
2: You know, just get it over with.
1: Yeah.
2: Whatever it is, unless you, of course, you know, if you can't explain why, you can't.
1: Yeah, because what was it? There was no evidence he trafficked any girls to other dudes. It was just for himself?
0: That's what they say, yes.
1: Well, was there ever a whole stash of evidence on the island that he had his blackmail material?
0: That's a great question. Apparently,
1: yeah, you know, it's all those things.
2: I know, and all the, just get it out there.
1: I know.
2: And again, if you can't do it for whatever legal reason, then make the case. You know, we'd like to release all this. Well, we can. Here's why.
1: Well, they've tried to do that.
2: We're making a case. Well, hammer that home.
1: People don't buy it.
2: Get it out there. I'm just done with it. I'm tired of it.
1: I know, man.
2: Thing.
1: I'm sorry I even brought it up.
2: No,
1: I didn't know. I was like, honestly, sometimes, you know, people are like, do you poke robins just for fun? Sometimes, no, yes, that wasn't it.
2: It just makes me crazy.
1: Yeah,
2: it's just like, get it done.
1: Okay.
3: Pedophiles. Nancy Fahey is pedophile.
0: Yeah.
2: Even though there's zero evidence that it would indicate any of that's true. Doesn't matter.
0: No, it doesn't matter.
1: No. People are going to believe what they want to believe.
0: Jeez. Oh, yeah. Well, and kind of on that note, they talked about Iran because Vance was the lead on the memorandum of understanding that just kind of fell apart. And he brought up a Time magazine article that was published this week about former Trump campaign official Brad Parscale. Who had an agreement with an ad agency to promote pro-Israel content online. Now, the Israelis are actually ticked off at him because they say it hasn't really worked. But some in the U.S. think this whole effort is to undermine the Trump administration and all of this. And so J.D. Vance, well, he's in that second group.
1: Okay.
4: You know, people have come after me and say that I'm influenced by Qatar, that I'm influenced by foreign governments, that, you know, I take my marching orders from Tucker Carlson, and there's just so much bullshit out there, when what I'm actually trying to do is accomplish what the President of the United States told me to accomplish, which is a settlement of this that accomplishes our objectives. People are always going to try to influence the United States of America, whether they're allies of ours or whether they're enemies of ours. But again, when I open up the pages of Time magazine and I see that there's a literal foreign influence campaign being funded to tank the very deal that I was pursuing, and oh, by the way, many of the people who were receiving that money were actually attacking me in completely dishonest ways, you know, my response to that is, well, go to hell. I'm going to do what I have to do for the American people. I represent Americans first.
1: Yeah.
0: Yeah. I get that, but there were also people who were clearly not part of any sort of influence operation who had good points about what the deal is with this memorandum of understanding.
1: Yes. Totally agree. And it is amazing to me, all the different players, like in media, and including conservative media, that get paid for influence. When you talk about even other governments.
0: Yeah.
1: Where's our sweet cash?
0: I know, man.
2: We're doing
1: it
2: wrong.
1: Got a lot of affiliates, huh?
2: Doing it wrong. Yep.
1: No, I would never do that. I don't want to do that.
2: No.
1: Never interested in that. But when some of the names came out that were getting paid, was that was a couple of years back.
0: Yeah.
1: You know, and some were like, oh, I had no idea. Ah. Yeah. Did you buy that?
2: No. It just mysteriously appeared?
1: Yeah.
2: Yeah, okay.
1: Yeah, kind of wild.
2: Yeah.
1: Happened to see this story, and this was at Hot Air. Was this Strom? He usually writes the good stuff, as far as I'm concerned. Anyway, talking about the new socialist, you know, on the scene, the one that's getting a whole lot of attention, Abdul Al-Sayed.
2: Oh, yeah.
1: In Michigan. And the point being, man, when Graham Plattner went down, this was this dude's worst nightmare, because now all the attention's being paid to him. And you got, you know, outlets doing deep dives into this guy, like the Washington Free Beacon. going into this dude's finances and background. And it is amazing that all these different socialists, they all got tons of money.
2: Oh, yeah.
1: And coming from rich backgrounds,
2: oh, yeah.
1: They're saying Abdul's father-in-law, Tayyip Jakuku. Why are you laughing? You think I butchered that name?
2: Tayyip Jakuku.
1: Okay, I'll get...
0: It's maybe a Beatles lyric, right?
1: Jukaku. Cuckoo Kachu.
0: Yeah.
1: J-U-K-A-K-U. Jukaku?
2: J-A-K-A-K-U.
1: K-U. Yeah.
2: Just go with it.
1: K-U, K-me.
0: John Lennon was never the stronger of the songwriters in that band.
1: No, I didn't think so either. Anyway, he's been dumping millions into Abdul's campaign
0: mm-hmm.
1: from a super PAC. He's also got ties to the Muslim Brotherhood yeah. and Hamas.
2: Mm-hmm. Well.
1: Part of CARE.
2: Well.
1: Yeah. And then Abdul exercises, as it reads, an unusual form of socialism, or perhaps not all that unusual, at least in practice. He wants more government transparency, but delayed his own required financial disclosures.
2: Yeah.
0: Yeah.
2: No, it's always for somebody else.
1: Yeah.
2: It's for the betterment of other people.
0: Oh, for sure.
1: Yes.
2: Not us.
0: You want me on that wall. You need me on
2: that
0: wall.
2: You need me on that wall. Yeah.
1: Yes.
2: Personally, I'm not going to be on the wall, but somebody will be.
1: Yeah.
2: I'll tell him to be there.
1: Yeah, he talks about how he's a public servant. Released 2 pages of his 2025 tax return showing $686,000 in total income.
2: Wow.
1: Including $292,000 in additional income and $262,000 in capital gains, placing him in the top 1% of Michigan earners. But it doesn't reveal the sources of that income.
2: I'm just going to say, how is Pops making all that money?
1: Because he released only the first 2 pages, omitting the remainder that would provide further detail. Okay. So, that $292,000 you reported in additional income stems from his little-known podcast, America Dissected. That podcast brings in $292,000?
0: Dang.
1: Yeah. Come on.
2: Sponsored by his dad.
1: As well as his wife's psychiatry practice, Mindwork Psychiatry.
2: That sounds like a fake name, too. That sounds like the Leering Center, doesn't it?
1: I wondered if you would say that.
2: Yeah.
1: Yeah, a little bit. But the spotlight's on this guy. It does not look good in a number of different ways. I know we're up on it. We got to get to What's Your Story, but we can get into that a little bit later on. We do this a couple of times a day. We go around the table, and it may not be the biggest story out there, but you saw it. You're like, yeah, this would be fun to bring in. David, what's your story here?
0: Well, the usual suspects are panicking about the upcoming primetime speech, about election integrity, about possible foreign interference.
1: Yes.
0: In the 2020 election, the cows on the View. I've already decided what President Trump is going to say.
1: Okay.
0: And they're freaking out about it.
5: If and when Democrats win the House and or Senate,
6: he's gonna be
5: there
6: impeached.
5: Will finally be... He's not going to be impeached. I don't say that. I don't believe that's going to happen.
6: Why not?
5: Because I don't think they have the votes, and they know that, and they're not going to spend the energy on that. But what there is...
6: Make your point.
5: What there is going to be is accountability. What there is going to be is hearings. What there is going to be is ICE agents and the leaders of ICE brought in front of Congress and asked why they are executing people in the streets of America. What there is going to be is transparency and accountability and question asked about the Trump crypto grift and the way that they have monetized the presidency and made billions of dollars.
6: So this is why he wants to stop the election. And this is why he's doing everything
5: that's what she's saying.
0: There you go.
1: Oh, my gosh.
0: Stop the election.
2: Man, I'll tell you.
1: You don't even know what he's going to say yet.
2: That is part of ABC News.
1: Yes, it is.
7: Well, thanks very much. We're going to turn that up.
1: Yeah, I'm sorry. That was the end of Little George. Yeah, because he's already decided, too.
7: About the 2020 election and certified that it was free and fair.
2: Free and fair. It was certified.
0: Yep. That's part of it. Yeah, well, it may not be considered a bona fide news program anymore.
2: Yeah,
0: the FCC is apparently ready to rule that The View is not a news program, which would subject it to equal time rules. Really, this is just about in the middle of a campaign. That if you give one candidate, if it's not a bona fide news event, if you give one campaign time on the air, you got to give the other the same amount.
1: Well, I would bet that you would get more sane takes at your local nursing home than you do on that show.
0: More than likely, yeah.
1: Yes.
2: It's really something, isn't it? I mean, it really is. It's unbelievable.
1: All right, Scotty, what do you got for What's Your Story?
2: Today's show staffers reeling after an intruder seeking Al Roker was arrested for breaking into the studio and confronting Craig Melvin.
1: What?
2: Apparently, people are already a little yippy there because of the whole Nancy Guthrie, Savannah Guthrie thing. The source called this morning scare chilling and blanking insane. He could have stabbed Craig. He could have planted a bomb. And that's all true. It's not clear the individual who they say was wearing a backpack was a crazed fan of Al Roker or had ill intent. While the intruder did not enter the actual filming studio, the man did reach the staircase inside the studio. People notably need to swipe through security access to get there. So how did he get there? Oh, we don't know. We don't know. He got there. We hear 30 Rockefeller Center is a difficult place for security. It's real public. There's a coffee shop apparently inside there as well.
1: Okay.
2: I know there's a gift store inside there. He said, I don't know if people care about that or not, but this guy was able to have access and got right up to the stairs leading to the studio. He's standing there.
1: Wow.
2: They're on break. Melvin starts to walk by and this guy jumps out.
1: Wow.
2: And wants to see Al Roker.
1: Where's Roker?
2: I demand to see Al Roker today. It's too hot. Yeah, I don't know what the deal was, but apparently they're talking now, big meeting today after work, so they can try to get together some sort of security detail that's better than the one they just had.
0: Yeah, that kind of stuff can't happen.
2: That's incredible.
1: Yeah. All right, for my story, sometimes I just see something that I'm like, you know what, I think people will enjoy this. This is a lovely black woman in Southern America, one of the southern states, I'm not sure which one. That just wanted to let people know. It's sort of like if you're going to move here, you got to know what you're dealing with. And I wanted to see what you think.
8: Down south, we don't deal with all that tomfoolery that y'all dealing with over there in New York City or California or Maine or Minnesota. You know, all you woke states. We don't deal with that. You see, around these parts, we believe in God, guns, and butter. And in that order, God and his name is Jesus Christ. Let's not be confused. Pretty much all of us are conceal and carry. There will be no entering into every household in America, that part, and catch it. And we love to eat. So we put butter on everything. And I mean everything, yeah. That part. And I did not mention it, but let me be very, very clear. God guns butter. But also, we are very, very common sense and patriotic. See, unlike the Supreme Court Justice Ketanji Brown Jackson, we know what a woman is, that part. And there will be American flags flying in everybody's yard, okay? So if you have a problem with that, you may not want to move down south. Yes, the homes are cheaper, but they look just as good as those high homes y'all paying for up north. And on the east and west coast, that part, we're comfortable, classy. All the white boys in the Cajun Navy is our friends, that part. You see, when the tornadoes and hurricanes happen, they come on through. And they don't care what color the hand is that they helping, that part. Our men are not emasculated, at least not around these parts, they ain't. Yeah. And chivalry, sure enough, not dead. And last but not least, we believe in keeping our babies around here, okay? So I lie to your Akbar over there. You will not be entering into every household in America. And all that yelling and screaming and pro-lifers face around these parts, don't work. You feel me? Because we hit back that part. God bless. Welcome to the South.
1: I'm like, yes. That just completely brightened my day.
2: Wow, that was good.
1: Yeah.
0: God, guns and butter.
1: Yes. Oh, did you hear about the dude that tried to snatch a kid by a pool? Oh, yeah. We'll get the Nimrods in the news and a news update next.

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3: 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The Markley Van Camp and Robbins show. Some people wake up in the middle of the night sweating, especially in the summertime, and they're like, it's the heat. I can't take it. I hate sweating, and then I can't get back to sleep. 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Might not be the heat outside. 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No good.
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2: Oh, let's see here. The White House Press Secretary Caroline Leavitt says the teleprompter operator Gabe Perez is currently on unpaid administrative leave because he was raking in cash from bets on what Trump was going to say at a speech.
0: God, that's crazy.
2: I didn't know you could bet on that.
0: I didn't either.
1: Here we go.
0: Is it Polymarket stuff?
1: Yes.
2: Kalshi, I think, in this
0: Kalshi. Okay.
1: Yeah. All right. Yeah, there you go.
3: When the going gets tough.
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4: I love the poorly educated.
1: I'll make it fast. Orlando, Fairfield Inn. Dude picks up a kid like he's going to snatch her away. Like, starts to go. Feel like, hey, what are you doing? He gets scared, lets the kid down. He starts doing push-ups for no reason. Cops arrested him, thankfully, and that's Nimrod's in the News.
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10: From ABC News, I'm Dave Packer. The 2020 presidential election was nearly 6 years ago, but it's the expected subject of President Trump's speech to the nation tonight. White House Press Secretary Caroline Leavitt.
11: I think all Republicans and Democrats should recognize this should be a nonpartisan issue. If we don't have safe and secure elections in our country, we cannot have a country. It is a vital part of our democracy, of our constitutional republic. The president will be speaking about that tonight.
10: Senate Minority Leader Chuck Schumer saying this appears to be part of a larger strategy by the president for the midterms this fall.
12: Trump's speech tonight has nothing to do with the 2020 elections. It has everything to do with the 2026 elections. He's scared to death that he will lose in 2026.
10: The man who's been running the president's teleprompter for years allegedly used insider information to make that $100,000 betting on the president's speeches, ABC's Aaron Kutursky.
13: Sources tell us Perez bet on more than a dozen Trump speeches, including this year's State of the Union, through Kalshi's Mentions Market, where users wager on whether certain words and phrases will be said. President Trump is famous for going off script. Sources tell us Perez sometimes pulled bets mid-speech when Trump skipped words that were in the teleprompter.
5: Sources say Perez has been put on indefinite unpaid leave and is in talks with federal regulators to settle the allegations. Air quality alerts now in place across 18 states as dangerous wildfire smoke blankets major cities in the Midwest and Northeast. This tourist in New York City.
14: I was hoping to see the buildings and other stuff and not really able to see much from a tourism perspective.

0: Folks advised to stay inside. Taco Bell tonight saying that out of abundance of caution, it's removing potentially impacted lettuce from a supplier in certain states. This after sources say investigators identified that lettuce is the potential source of a parasitic illness that sickened thousands in the U.S. You're listening to ABC News.
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0: Clean up in West Hollywood, California from a major water main rupture.
4: In parking garages in West Hollywood, pumps are now removing water that went rushing in this morning. A water main break causing extreme flooding. Cars underwater in underground garages. There was a sinkhole, roads damaged, and residents battled rushing water in their urban streets. A water line put in the ground in 1916 burst. Anselmo Collins is with LA's water system.
5: Unfortunately, sometimes there may be parts of the pipeline where you end up with a weak spot, and it reveals itself when you have these type of leaks.
4: Alex Stone, ABC News, Los Angeles.
0: It appears the New York sightseeing helicopter that crashed in the Hudson River last year, killing six people, might be the result of a bird strike. The NTSB said a bird expert from the Smithsonian identified remains from several different types of geese on the blades. There are some encouraging signs about the jobs market.
6: Analysts were anticipating a slight rise in first-time claims for jobless benefits. Instead, the number has fallen from 216,000 applications 2 weeks ago to 208,000 last week. The Labor Department also reports declines in the four-week moving average and in the total number of people on unemployment at just over 1.8 million.
0: ABC's Jim Ryan. Baseball's labor contract expires December 1st and a lockout is expected, but if there's an agreement before next season, MLB is set to have its earliest opening day next year. It would be on March 24th. Brr. Dave Packer, ABC News.
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10: Okay, news update, David Van Camp.
11: All right, well, the president has a big speech tonight. Apparently, it has to do with foreign interference in the 2020 election. And yes, you're already sort of getting a pre-buttle from Democrats and the media alike that, well, this is just more conspiracy theories. I don't know. Maybe it turns out to be nothing. I have no idea. I haven't seen the speech yet. You
12: know? Well, if you did, you were going to bet on it.
11: I mean, I went to the old journalism school, and they failed to give me my crystal ball. Darn.
10: I don't know, man. From the reports I'm seeing, it looks pretty legit.
11: So, yeah, Garrett Haig from NBC News asked Caroline Leavitt, who's back for the first time since going on maternity leave, about the speech coming up tonight.
10: Okay.
13: To the degree that this speech tonight is about elections past, not elections upcoming, the 2020 election has had dozens of recounts, lawsuits, audits. 2024 election, widely believed to be safe and secure. There's not really any question about that.
10: Safe and
13: secure.
14: Because it was too big to rig.
13: Well, I think a lot of people look at this.
14: There's a massive amount of votes for this president. That's why he's in the Oval Office right now.
13: No one disputes that. And there were a significant amount of votes for Joe Biden, who won in 2020. I think the question is, why is the president unable to let this go?
14: Well, first of all, Garrett, I think part of the problem is that the media has refused to acknowledge that tens of millions of Americans across the country share the concerns of this president about the sanctity of our elections. And your premise of your question, you're jumping ahead to a conclusion in this speech before even hearing it yourself. I think that everyone should tune in tonight, including the people in this room, and you should report on the president's speech and the findings that he is going to reveal in this speech with a little bit of honesty and a little bit of integrity, because it will shock you if you have an honest eye listening to the president tonight, and everything he is saying will be backed by facts and by evidence that will be provided this evening.
10: There you go.
12: Well, I guess we know now, what don't we?
11: Well, I don't know. I'm just saying I want to wait to see what the speech is, because I've heard big promises. You know, the stuff that I have on my desk about Epstein, it'll shock you.
10: Right.
11: 4 to 6 weeks in Iran. I've heard that kind of stuff before. I just want to watch it. Yeah, well, sorry, yes. Mr. President, I'm just saying.
10: No, we've all brought that up before.
12: James!
10: I know, I'm here to help, not to hurt. You know that.
12: It could be a big head fake. It could be about Iran.
10: It's not.
12: Probably not.
10: I'll bet on it. You want to bet?
12: No, I don't want to bet. No.
10: You just brought up betting, so
12: I don't want to bet on it. No.
10: All right.
12: And by the way, it's good to have her back.
11: Yeah, it is.
10: Oh, yeah.
12: I've missed that.
11: I love that he sits down.
12: Slapping around.
10: The way she said Garrett.
11: Yeah.
12: Yeah.
10: Yeah, because you're a joke, Garrett. Mm-hmm. You are.
11: I like that, though, actually. The idea that Trump sits down and says, "My fellow Americans, we have just nuked Tehran. Also, the 2020 election was rigged. Good night. Yes. God bless our troops and God bless America."
10: Yeah.
12: What's the over-under on how long this thing's going to be?
10: The speech?
12: Yeah.
10: I haven't seen.
12: He likes to talk.
10: Yes. According to, quote, sources, they're hoping he sticks to script tonight. Mm-hmm. I don't think it's going to go over 21 minutes.
11: Oh, I don't think so either, no.
12: Won't go over 21 minutes?
10: Yes.
12: Hmm.
10: You want to bet on that? You're thinking about it.
12: Yeah, I want that action, yes.
10: You're only down 93.
12: I know. What's another $5, right?
10: You want to go five on that?
12: Yeah, I'll go five.
10: 21? All right. Keep the tally on that, David. All right. Please.
12: By the way, didn't I just win one recently?
10: Yeah, it was a $2. You didn't have confidence in going in the five.
12: Damn. I can't remember what it was now.
11: It was about which album a certain Counting Crows song was on.
10: Yeah.
12: Oh, that's right. I won that one.
10: Yeah, I had to play that miserable song, and I thought it was from the first album.
11: Long December? Whatever.
10: Oh, my gosh. Yeah, that whiny. Ugh. Long December. Oh, God. I had to play it.
12: You win the presidential bets, I win the Counting Crows.
10: Well, it used to be the message on your phone. If you called Robin's phone, it was a clip of David Letterman saying, "And this is my favorite band, the Counting Crows," because it was your favorite band.
12: At the time, yes.
10: Yeah.
12: Now, that guy lost its shimmer.
10: That's after, and it was on there for years.
12: After the, well, yeah.
10: It was.
12: I forgot how to change it.
11: Embarrassing.
12: Well, it wasn't at the time for me. I just did it. See, I'm not a trendsetter, David. I don't just go with the trend.
11: I totally forgot about the you know, you could have like the novelty answering machine. Where
12: it was,
10: that was it.
12: I had the Rain song from Led Zeppelin for a long time.
10: What?
12: I had the rain song.
10: Was I don't remember that.
12: Oh, yeah, I had it on there.
10: What part of the rain song?
12: I don't remember now. It was a part that kind of goes into the rock part of it.
10: Oh, got it. Okay.
12: But I don't know why I chose that one, but I did.
10: Well, you're going to be gone tomorrow. We could do the greatest songs of all time from the Counting Crows. Be the shortest countdown in the history of the show.
12: You got to do at least five.
10: I don't think there is.
12: Oh, come on.
10: What?
12: I could come up with five.
10: Yes, you could. I know, yeah. I know. We got to get to other stuff that's out there today. What else? Are they... I can't help it, man.
12: Yeah! I knew it wasn't done yet.
10: Terrible. Just terrible. Okay, let's get to Mamdani. I saw this person.
12: Oh, dude.
10: You got a woman that's got this hat on and then a mask covering her face all the way up to her eyeballs.
11: Yeah, the N95 or whatever it is. Yeah. Well, so Zoran Mamdani, the communist mayor of New York City, is proposing banning New York City landlords from requiring both proof of income and a credit check. And landlords or brokers have to pay any credit check fees. So, hey, you can't, we don't have, not allowed to prove.
10: Oh, my gosh.
11: Or to have a potential tenant prove that they can actually afford the rent there. That's...
10: Got it.
11: All right, cool. And then they're also talking about an eviction freeze. And yes, the masked-up lady was talking about it at a press conference today.
10: Okay. Do we know why she was wearing the mask?
11: Well, because even though they're revolutionary fighters, they're very scared of COVID still.
10: Got it.
15: Our city is turning the corner on tenant power. When we organize, we win results. The Mamdani administration is emboldening us so that we no longer tolerate the violence of evictions as a matter of business as usual.
10: Holy.
15: What? My landlord owns dozens of buildings, but he is not a steward of the public trust. In fact, it is the opposite.
10: Okay. Oh, my gosh.
12: The violence of evictions?
11: The violence of evictions, correct.
12: You mean like when you're evicted and you won't leave and they have to forcibly yank you out?
11: No, when they say you have to leave, that's violence.
12: My God, man.
10: I know.
12: What is wrong with you? You didn't pay your rent.
10: Yes.
12: Yeah, you didn't pay your rent. If you don't pay your bills, you don't get to keep whatever it is you have.
10: They want to change the rules on that and live in utopia. Yes. Well,
12: and then what happens?
11: Well, the longer game is what we've seen play out since the eviction moratorium of the COVID era, is that a lot of times you'll have landlords say to hell with it because they weren't allowed to collect rent.
12: Right.
11: They sell the property for pennies on the dollar. Some NGO-backed group comes in and buys it, and it becomes de facto public housing or Section 8 housing. This is how you force property owners out of a city and let essentially the government take control of housing.
12: Wow, man. The violence of eviction.
10: Yeah.
12: Wow.
10: So then you got Democrats trying to figure out, okay, do we have to tell voters, listen, we can't let these people take over the Democrat Party. Or do you sort of join in? And it sounds like Gavin Newsom is leaning that way.
11: Yeah.
10: With him talking about capitalism just not working anymore.
16: Yeah. Certainly nostalgia is not working. I would argue socialism not going to work.
10: Oh.
16: But capitalism as we know it doesn't work either. And so when we talk about rewriting or at least renegotiating this social contract and rewriting it as authors, not consumers, we have to fundamentally understand that it's broken and we cannot play in the margins any longer.
10: What did you just say, Scott?
12: I have no idea. Well, what are you going to do about it? No, I mean, this platitude nonsense.
11: As authors, not what?
10: Consumers.
12: Yeah, consumers.
11: As authors, not consumers.
12: Not consumers.
11: Yes. What is...
12: I don't even know what that means. What's it mean?
10: As the leaders, we have to think about the people and do what's best for the people. Because he always does, you know.
11: Okay.
12: But
10: you
12: are consumers.
10: Just full of BS. That's one of the things that
11: anymore.
10: J.D. Vance was saying to Rogan, that a lot of these dim socialists are just full of,
17: this is why I think the DSA types are a little full of when they talk about helping normal people. If you want to help a normal person, don't provide a corporation 9 low-wage migrants to compete against them when they're bargaining for wages. You actually give workers more power when you have a more restricted immigration policy.
10: Oh, you can't have that.
12: I'm stunned. socialism doesn't work.
10: They don't believe that.
12: Communism doesn't work. Is that what you said? Communism, socialism, then...
11: Socialism and capitalism.
12: And capitalism doesn't work.
10: Because I don't think socialism, but capitalism doesn't work either.
12: So where are we going to go? What's next?
10: Well, he's trying to, you know...
12: Bridge the gap between socialism and...
10: Yeah. Capitalism.
12: Capitalism?
10: Like, I'm hearing you. Like the Democratic line, we see you. We feel you.
12: These clowns.
10: Oh, yeah.
12: Just so tired of it. Man.
10: You need a vacation.
12: Well, and the thing is that you have been hijacked by a small percentage of people that are making the most noise in your party.
10: Yes.
12: And seemingly have the most momentum.
10: Yes.
12: You're hijacked by it. Nobody can stand up to him. You won't stand up to him because you're afraid of him.
10: Well, Carville will. Well, different ones.
11: Nobody cares about Carville, though.
10: I mean, he's a rat. I know, that's the thing, but that was Scott's old guy.
12: He breathes through his eyes. He doesn't care.
10: Oh, gosh. Do we have time for the big Blue Angels controversy?
12: Oh, this one? I heard about this one, too.
10: Did you see it?
12: Yeah.
10: In Florida?
12: Yeah.
10: Like, coming in low?
12: Yeah.
10: You would think, oh my gosh, they went rogue. This is according to Good Morning America. Goodness gracious.
18: Now, the video of Blue Angels jet flying low over a crowd of Florida beachgoers. The flyover thrilled the people on the beach, but it is under review. Rhiannon Alley here with the story. Good morning, Rhiannon.
19: Good morning to you, George. Yes, this happened during a breakfast with the Blues event. Surprising, and yes, even delighting those watching. But now they will take a look and make sure safety protocols were followed.
12: Oh, for God's sakes.
10: Yeah, it goes into it, man.
19: This morning, stunning video showing a Navy jet flying extremely low over Pensacola Beach in Florida during a Blue Angels flight demonstration.
10: Looks pretty cool.
19: Watch as the jet soars just feet over the heads of dozens of beachgoers, tents seen collapsing, umbrellas and chairs lifting off the ground, and visitors stunned.
20: I've been coming for 10 years, and I've never seen a pass like that in my life.
10: Yeah.
20: I'm going to remember that for probably the rest of my life.
19: John Austin Lynch was there and says the jets had been circling for nearly 2 hours up until that startling moment.
10: Yeah, and then he goes into it.
12: Startling.
10: Yeah, and the way they end the story.
19: The safety of our hometown community, spectators, and our pilots is our highest priority.
21: Now, there are strict Navy and FAA safety standards they must follow, so this investigation will look at whether they did follow those. No one was hurt in this. Spectators definitely got a show they will never forget.
10: Okay, that was ABC. If we go to the Fox story, and they're talking to a couple of ladies that were there, they were like, man, it was incredible. It was awesome, and the way the story ends cracks me up.
22: When they fly close and blow the tents up.
23: That was a first.
22: Incredible.
23: I've seen that one. That was good.
21: They're showing out.
24: Yeah. Secretary of War Hegseth has already weighed in. He said the flyovers will continue until morale improves.
12: There you go.
10: That's the best.
25: We're there really low. We're
26: safety first. I'm safe.
10: Have you ever been to an air show?
12: Yeah.
10: It's like, it's what people love. All right. The five stories we're watching today, much more straight ahead.

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9: Back in 2019, I made a documentary for HBO called One Nation Under Stress. And what was true then is still true now. Money and financial problems are consistently ranked as the number one cause of stress in the United States. And a brand new study out of the Mayo Clinic found that worrying about money may age the heart even faster than traditional risk factors. Unlike an acute stressor, such as a short-term work deadline or a brief illness, financial strain is often chronic and ongoing. And because money affects so many aspects of daily life, financial stress can be difficult to escape. Even so, financial stress does not mean you're doomed. It just means you need to double down on the things you know are good for heart health. Diet, exercise, sleep, and of course not smoking. I'm Dr. Sanjay Gupta, helping you live a better life.
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0: All right. The Markley Van Camp and Robbins show. Jamie Markley, David Van Camp, Scott Robbins. You know what it's time for? Yes, the five stories we're watching today.
14: One, two, three.
1: Okay, number five, the FCC is ready to rule that The View is not, in fact, a news program, which would subject it to equal time rules. The stations would not be required to invite candidates, or the show wouldn't be required to invite candidates on, but once it gives one candidate airtime during an election cycle, well, they'd have to, if asked, provide the same amount of time on the air. Number four, President Trump's longtime teleprompter operator is believed to have made more than $100,000 betting on Trump's speeches.
2: Crazy.
1: The White House press secretary seeming to confirm that this is the case, saying that President Trump said it was, you know, garbage. I mean, it was just obviously not a good thing. You can't do that.
0: Wow, I want to know what the specific...

0: Bets were.
1: Can't wait. Number three, Arizona Democrat Senator Ruben Gallego, a potential 2028 presidential candidate. Well, new story, engaged in sexual relationships with at least two House staffers, and his very flirtatious habits with others may come back to haunt him. Yep.
2: Ruben.
1: Yeah.
0: Anybody surprised?
1: No.
0: Yeah.
1: I mean, the way he was so panicked when his best friend, Eric Swalwell, was getting shown the door. It's like, okay, there's stuff on him. You know that. Number two, the Trump administration is reinstating the policy of considering immigrants' use of welfare programs when deciding whether to approve green card applications. And then number one, President Trump announced that Iran has released an American citizen who is wrongfully detained during the Biden administration. Those are the top five stories that we're watching today. 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
0: I just happened to look at Polymarket just to see if there was anything with the Trump speech. I didn't see any of that. There was who will be announced out of Trump administration in 2026. Scott Bessent, 49%.
1: Interesting.
0: Marco Rubio, 49%. Which I also thought was interesting. There's all quite a few that were right around 50%. RFK Jr., 45%. Pete Hegseth, 37%. On it goes. Caroline Leavitt, way down there, 21%. Oh, Cash Patel, 77%. Don't know what that means.
1: I would definitely put him ahead of Marco Rubio.
0: Why is that?
1: I just think that Marco Rubio is playing the long game. I don't know. There's the politics of it, and then also there is, you know, international relations is something that he really cares about.
0: Yeah.
2: Yeah.
0: That is true. I don't know. Anytime I see Polymarket, I'm like, all right, who knows what?
1: Yeah, right.
0: Because it seems like somebody knows something.
1: Cash Patel is shorting himself or something.
2: Right. Yeah.
0: I don't know. Tom Holman, 51%. Is that just because the job is so tough?
2: I think
0: you only have a certain shelf life or something like that.
1: Yeah, I think he's also talked about, you know, not staying in for too long.
2: That's got to be so weary.
1: Yeah,
2: you're taking bullets everywhere, man.
0: It just it would be
2: metaphorically speaking.
0: Yes, totally exhausting, no doubt about it. There was a story, man, out of Columbus, Ohio. And there was a domestic call. Cops go out there. And then there's some sort of, it's described as an altercation with a dog. Okay? So the cop then has to fire a shot at the dog, but it also hits his fellow officer. He's going to be okay. But they end up having to put the dog down. And I'm just asking you, David, from a news background, is this some rule you can't tell us what kind of dog it is?
1: Well, you don't want to get the pit mommies mad at you.
0: So you never can say it?
1: Yeah. Sometimes they do.
2: Yeah, I was going to say sometimes they do. Yeah.
0: Okay. All right. Scott Robbins, trifecta news update straight ahead.

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18: The Markley Van Camp and Robbins Show. Jamie Markley, David Van Camp, Scott Robbins. Got the Robbins trifecta coming up in just a few. News update, David Van Camp.
19: All right, Mr. Mift, Ed O'Keefe from CBS News. He is making an appearance in the White House press briefing room as Caroline Leavitt, the White House press secretary, is back from her...
20: Hey, Mift around here about how information's been shared with...
19: Yeah, okay. A little Mift around here. Well, and again, the pre-buttals are amazing to what President Trump's speech is about tonight. Apparently, okay. It's about foreign interference in the 2020 election, and everybody's like, well, conspiracy theories are sorry, let it go. And here we go.
20: Okay. On the concerns about the election, will the president accept the results of November's election?
21: Look, Ed, you should tune into the president's speech tonight before you jump ahead to conclusions about what's actually in the speech. Again, I've seen a lot of reporting and misreporting about what the president will say. We hope CBS will take the speech, and all Americans should take it.
20: Okay, but Caroline, I'm not presuming anything.
19: I'm not presuming anything. Yes, you are. You know what game you're playing right now.
18: I'm not presuming. Of course you are.
22: Yeah. You asked the question, didn't you?
18: Again, man, if... the reports we were seeing earlier are true. It's pretty damning, man, that China interfered in the election, including hacking into state voter registration databases and stealing information on tens of thousands of voters to manufacture mail-in ballots for Biden.
19: But, you know, I look at that and I think, okay, well, that's a pretty bold claim, and it has repercussions that go beyond just domestic politics. Because if they can prove that the Chinese Communist Party actually ordered the hit, that's an act of war.
18: Yeah. Sure, and the reaction, I think, from a lot of people would be like putting COVID on all of us wasn't.
19: Right.
18: Nothing ever happens. It's kind of crazy. Mm-hmm. And there's supposed to be evidence detailing alarming vulnerabilities of election infrastructure. And there are four sets of declassified documents that are set for release. So we'll see if that's true. Mm-hmm. Man. Okay. Mm-hmm. But it is hilarious to hear these different reporters. Why can't he let this go?
19: Yeah, right.
18: You don't even know what he's bringing to the table tonight.
19: Right.
18: So let's just wait and see what happens. Mm-hmm. Okay. So there's that. Anything else that we got to cover before we get to the Robbins trifecta?
19: I don't think so.
18: I think we're pretty much... yeah, I think we got it all covered for the most part today. Oh, something hilarious to me. From woke preacher clips. This was from Madison Square Presbyterian in San Antonio. Because mm-hmm. sometimes you're like, where are all these people coming from these protests?
19: Mm-hmm. Yeah.
18: Okay. I didn't know at some of these woke churches, they actually promote the protests at church. For the crazy socialists? And this is one of those.
23: My name's Mike Tandy. I wanted to tell you all about a protest that's coming up today at 1 o'clock at 410 and Broadway. Not exactly sure where at 410 and Broadway, but you'll see the protest going on. It's organized by PSL, and they've been at all the protests I've been to in the last year.
24: What is PSL?
23: PSL is a Party for Socialism and Liberation.
24: Okay.
23: But they're at all the, if you've been to any of the protests, you've seen them in their red shirts. They lead all the chants and they organize a lot of this stuff.
18: And some of these woke churches more focus on the Bible and what it actually says?
19: Apparently not.
18: No.
22: It's PSL.
19: I like that too. It's at 410 and Broadway. I'm not exactly sure. You just gave the cross street. I mean, I know that's a very busy intersection. I drive by it every day. But like,
18: I know.
19: But look for the there's like shirts. Four options.
18: Yeah.
19: You know?
18: Oh, good times, man. You ready for your three now? Here we go.
0: Are you ready?
1: One, two.
0: It's the three most important news stories of the day.
2: I hit the trifecta.
0: Well, at least according to Scott Robbins. It's the trifecta on the Markley, Van Camp, and Robbins Show.
18: Every day about this time, Scott Robbins' top three stories, helped by his hero.
4: I'm Casey Kasem.
18: Hey, Casey.
4: I'm ready.
24: Are you?
4: Yes.
24: You just got here. You showed up late.
4: Three.
24: I was wondering. Yes. Okay.
19: Oh, and this one is sponsored, brought to you by GhostBed. 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All right. Number three, mutant creature stalking Seattle.
24: Seattleites are buzzing over sightings of what they didn't know what it was. What is that scurrying across the road? What is that scurrying into the bushes? That's a weird-looking thing. It kind of looks like a raccoon, but it really doesn't. It's like a raccoon hatchback. Turns out it's a deformed raccoon with a birth defect. Yes. The stubby little creature has been now known as Jimothy by the locals. Everybody's tracking this thing online. People want to see it, get their videos out, their cameras out, and all that stuff going on.
18: Did you say Jimothy?
24: Jimothy. That's the name of the... They've called him Jimothy. Yes.
18: Okay.
19: Well, he's going to be on the city council soon.
24: Yes. Jimothy is the raccoon with some sort of spine syndrome. It is so weird looking, too. It's a visual, I know, it's radio, but it's like a shortened, compact version of a raccoon.
18: Wow.
24: It's just stubby looking.
18: Like someone hit it with a frying pan right in the butt.
24: Yes.
18: Shortened it.
24: And then pushed whatever it is up front.
18: Got it.
24: Yeah, it's so weird looking. Though it hasn't been formally diagnosed, the consensus based on the appearance is it's afflicted with short spine syndrome. They say this is a very rare congenital condition that significantly shortens the spine. And apparently sometimes in the raccoon family, you get some bad genetics going on, and there you end up with that.
19: I find it refreshing that at least veterinarians have just embraced calling it an ailment what it is.
24: Yeah.
19: There's no mystery about short spine syndrome. Oh, okay, no. I guess the spine is short.
24: Short spine, yes.
18: Yeah.
24: It's no fancy name attached to it. And apparently it can't be cured, but it doesn't affect the length of time they'll live.
18: Hmm. Okay.
24: They can live a long life with their shortened spine. Probably, though, the other raccoons gets kicked out of the club because it looks weird.
4: Mm-hmm. Now,
24: Rudolph
4: on
24: the
4: with the countdown.
24: Rudolph the Red-Nosed Reindeer, only a short spine syndrome on a raccoon.
4: Now, on with the countdown.
19: Yeah, short spine raccoon.
24: Yeah.
18: Scott Robbins, trifecta, top three of the day, now number...
4: Two.
19: Somebody's going to write a children's book about Jimothy, aren't they?
24: Oh, yeah, the short spine syndrome. Yeah, all, right. That, all the rest of the friends that were there, they kicked him out of the club.
4: Two.
24: They would let him play soccer, you know, that stuff. You know.
19: And some transgender deer befriends him.
24: Right, yeah,
19: they become best friends in the forest. Number two, staying in Washington State, a woman in Washington vandalized a statue.
24: Kara Munoz, Bellingham, Washington, vandalized the Safe Return Fisherman's Memorial in Bellingham, Washington. Now, this memorial honors deceased fishermen lost at sea. And it features a statue of a fisherman holding a rope with a mooring knot that was atop of the rope. It's on a granite base. It's very nice. Been there for a long time. Well, she looked at it and went, that's white supremacy. That's a noose. And started defacing the statue. Spray painting it, just raising all kinds of hell with it. So finally, the authorities got there and said, no, you idiot. It's not a noose. Here's what it is. So she's been harassed. Was harassing people, too, that were telling her, tried to stop her from doing it. And so she was left with cleaning it up, and she was fined heavily and probably end up with a few days in jail because of it.
18: What did Bubba Wallace have to say about it? That's what I want to know.
24: I just, you know, you look at it, and it, I mean, again, I'm not familiar with fishermen or what their gear is, but... To think that's a noose, you're just a nut.
18: You're just looking for it.
24: You're absolutely looking for it, yeah.
18: Yeah.
4: And the countdown continues.
18: Yes, the Scott Robbins trifecta, top three of the day.
4: And finally, one.
19: Number one, two families sued a hospital that switched babies at birth.
24: Two families suing a North Dakota hospital, alleging hospital staff mistakenly switched two baby boys at birth more than 36 years ago.
18: Whoa.
24: Kyle Bylan and Jonathan Morrison were the only two babies born at Unity Medical Center in Grafton, North Dakota, on January the 26th, 1988. The men and their families are said to be embroiled in this lawsuit right now. The plaintiffs allege the hospital staff switched the infants and sent them home with the other child's biological parents. Now, they've responded. They said the two men were then raised by each other's biological families, but they said it was a mistake, wasn't intentional. It's nothing they could do about it. The family said, well, we're suing anyway. They're only suing for $50,000 apiece, which is no money in a lawsuit situation. That was 36 years ago. One of the switched babies, he's adult now, 36-year-old man, said, yeah, I never really looked like any of my siblings. I always thought it was kind of weird that I didn't. But they took that DNA test, and they discovered that this was not their biological parents.
18: Oh, my God.
24: 36 years later.
18: So it was one of those tests.
24: Yeah.
18: I just saw a piece the other day where people were telling all these different stories that happened from a 23andMe and crap like that.
24: Yeah.
18: Yeah. That is nuts, dude.
24: Mm-hmm. But it's not like you got a nursery full of babies. You got two babies that are there.
18: And the thing is, even if there were, you know, eight, that's not a mistake can be made.
24: No, you can't do that. No, man, you cannot do that. But man, to know. And they said they now have met, one of them has met the biological parents. The other one is not yet.
19: It'd be kind of a head trip, man.
24: Yeah, it would be.
19: I'd be afraid to,
1: and there you have it.
19: Go to my actual parents' house and find out that they're super wealthy. Yeah, I was raised in a trailer park or something.
24: Well, one of them said if I knew if it would have gone home with the right parents, I would have lived my life in Denver, Colorado.
19: Oh.
24: And the other one would have not lived his life, obviously, in Denver. God didn't. But anyway, it's a mess. What a mess.
18: Yeah. All right.
24: I don't know what you do about it other than sue, I guess, for damages, but it's not a lot of money.
18: Yeah.
2: It's really been an honor for me.
18: It always is, Casey. Nice job, Scotty. Appreciate it.
24: All right, buddy. Have fun.
18: Yeah. Man. Yeah, if I got a chance, I'll go through some of these stories that people were telling. Some of them are actually hilarious, like they have a sense of humor about it. Yeah. Others, not so much. All right. Nimrod's in the news. Oh, another brawl breaking out at the fast food restaurant. And a news update next.

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18: Well, I have no idea what's actually going to come out tonight during the president's primetime speech, but apparently I missed a memo because a whole lot of people in media have decided they know exactly what Trump's going to say and that it's all going to be this terrible thing. And, well, they're asking for just questions about, like, why won't he let this go? And then you got Caitlin Collins from CNN asking the White House press secretary about, well, why? Why hasn't there been any prosecutions?
20: Speech tonight. He's been in office over 540 days now. If what he says is tonight is backed up by evidence, why hasn't anyone been charged?
21: Well, he hasn't revealed it yet. He hasn't declassified the documents yet, and you will see what he says tonight, and then we'll move forward
20: so
21: appropriately
20: charges
21: from there.
20: Tonight from the Justice Department?
21: I don't speak on behalf of the Justice Department, Caitlin. You know that.
20: Rachel, will there be charges?
21: You'll have to ask the Justice Department. I don't charge people. I just speak on behalf of the president.
18: There you go.
17: Okay, how is it that three just regular Jim Mokes on the radio can figure out and read reports of what he's going to talk about tonight, talking about China getting into databases and then using people's IDs for mail-in votes for Biden? Mm-hmm. That may or may not be true, but that is a report. Being that as it is, you would already know that, so you wouldn't be asking these stupid questions.
19: No, it's Caitlin.
18: Well, I'm just kidding.
17: Well, it's Caitlin and it's Garrett Hack.
19: Yeah.
17: And the rest.
18: I'm just actually kind of confused.
17: Oh, I can't. I'm sorry. I forgot about Mr. Mift, Ed O'Keefe, award-winning journalist.
22: Ed. How information
17: with all due respect.
18: I'm just a little bit confused because they're saying the White House is saying, well, we're waiting to lay out the evidence, and then maybe the Justice Department will take a look at it, yada, yada, yada. But CNN's like, hey, why haven't you prosecuted anybody? So now you want him to prosecute political opponents. Interesting.
17: Without evidence.
18: Without evidence, apparently.
17: It doesn't make any sense. All right, we got to get to Nimrod. Here we go.
23: When the going gets tough.
24: Damn it, this is too hard.
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26: I love the poorly educated.
17: All right. Nimrod's in the News. We go to Arizona. In-N-Out Burger. There's a monsoon going on. Heavy rain. People are coming in. All right, time for everybody to just chill, get out of the rain, and enjoy a fine meal.
18: Mm-hmm.
17: Well, now, there's a fight breaking out. Oh, goodness.
18: Uh-oh.
17: Oh, yeah. Then you got now, like, families sitting there, kids running because it's spilling over into the dining area. I think we got the swear words out, but you get an idea of what it's like. It's like mass hysteria going on in the In-N-Out. Oh, my gosh. I think at the end you see and hear somebody.
27: Outdoors,
17: he's saying to the kids. You got to get them outdoors.
28: No,
17: you
28: know
17: this stuff
28: what happens
17: all over the place. You're seeing videos all over the place, man. And now I just happen to see this. Officer Tatum shared this on X, and this is a story out of Dalton, Illinois, where there's a fight club.

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0: Angelette Taylor thought she was dropping her children off at a safe place to spend their summer. Instead, she says they were left to protect themselves here at Rucker Athletics Fitness and Training
3: Center. Oh, my God.
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3: 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And that's Nimrod's in the news.

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7: From ABC News, I'm Dave Packer. The 2026 midterm elections are just months away, but tonight, the president raising doubts about the results of the 2020 election that he lost to Joe Biden, calling for an investigation asserting interference from China.
8: Today, I'm asking the Office of the Director of National Intelligence, the Department of Justice, the FBI, and the CIA to investigate how and why such crucial information was hidden, to fire those involved in the cover-up, and to file criminal charges if appropriate.
7: Ahead of the speech, Democratic Senator Richard Blumenthal.
9: He's going back in time without addressing the real needs of the American people, the rising costs of everything from gasoline to groceries. And people want to vote this November, and the turnout is going to be huge, even though Donald Trump has embarked on a campaign of suppressing the vote.
7: Tonight's speech is President Trump is calling for Congress to pass the Save America Act to require proof of citizenship for voter registration and other measures. The man who's been running President Trump's teleprompter, settling with federal regulators after they say he made more than $100,000 by placing bets on several of the president's speeches on the prediction market. CENTCOM says U.S. forces hit Iran with another round of strikes today. Kuwait reporting drone attacks, but White House Press Secretary Caroline Levitt says
10: Iran very much continues to talk to the United States of America and express that they want to make a deal with us because they are suffering.
7: Wildfire smoke primarily from Canada, darkening skies from the Midwest to the East Coast today. Catastrophic flash floods swamping Texas, with some areas recording a year's worth of rain in just a few days. The governor reporting two people have died.

0: Acting Attorney General Todd Blanche met with several victims of deceased convicted sex offender Jeffrey Epstein earlier today as he seeks confirmation for that job permanently. You're listening to ABC News.
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0: Latest reports on the U.S. economy were mixed. One finds shoppers spent less than economists expected.
6: U.S. consumers purchased $768 billion worth of stuff last month, slightly more than the previous month and more than 6.5% above the level of June 2025. Amazon's Prime Day helped to push up retail sales, but bars and restaurants don't appear to have benefited much from World Cup. Government analysts say receipts from those establishments barely budged last month.
0: ABC's Jim Ryan. Another report shows fewer workers applied for unemployment last week. Lawmakers in Washington, D.C. have passed a bill that would allow foster teens to select their own legal families. It's expected to take effect in September. Meta is rolling out a new safety feature that will notify a parent if a teen's conversation with the company's AI program suggests they may be considering self-harm.
7: Meta says it built a dedicated AI system to identify these types of high-risk conversations, working with experts and parents to determine which types of conversations should warrant an alert. And as an additional safeguard, any chat flagged by AI will be reviewed by a human before an alert is sent. And they say if the teen's intent is ambiguous, they will err on the side of caution.
0: ABC Chief Business Correspondent Rebecca Jarvis. In Washington State, a Kitsap County Sheriff's Office, they came to the rescue of a woman who got trapped inside of a Tesla operating in pet safe mode when an automatic safety device failed. Dave Packer, ABC News.
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11: Yes, Mrs. Davis is a remarkably kind and generous friend. 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Right now, as the president of the Ladies' Good Deed Club, she's on a drive to get old clothes for the underprivileged. 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
14: Nobody thought it was possible. We had the worst border in the history of our country, and now we have the best. Crime is plummeting nationwide with the murder rate at its lowest level since 1900, or more than 125 years ago. We're making a record investment in our armed forces, and we have the strongest and most powerful military by far anywhere in the world. I built it during my first term, and unfortunately, we're forced to use it now. We won in Venezuela, which is now working with us to produce millions and millions of barrels of oil. We are likewise winning big in Iran, and you will see the fruits of that labor very, very shortly. America is back and doing really well, but we still have a major challenge that must be urgently addressed, because no country could be great without fair and honest elections. You have to trust your country, because if there can be no trust, there can be no greatness. And that's very simple. No trust, no greatness. For many years, I've called for bold, swift, and decisive action to protect the integrity of America's elections. Every American deserves to know that when they cast their vote, that vote will be counted accurately in a system, and that is to make that system secure, one where cheating and interference are not just difficult, but virtually impossible. Unfortunately, the system we have today falls catastrophically short of that standard. Tonight, I'm announcing the immediate declassification and release of critical intelligence, revealing shocking vulnerabilities in our election infrastructure. This evidence shows that the election system we have dangerously exposes, and really exposes, like levels never thought possible, to hacking, exploitation, and foreign interference. Just as disturbingly, this vital information has for many years been covered up and hidden from you, the American people, our beautiful, our great American people. But that all changes right now. The documents we will release starting tonight have been gathered by the White House Government Transparency Task Force, a great group of people, along with the staff of the President's Intelligence Advisory Board, supported by our top intelligence agency chiefs, who have all personally reviewed the findings. We are presenting this evening and fully confirmed their authenticity. You can see these documents for yourself at whitehouse.gov. That's whitehouse.gov. Go check it out. Our purpose in disclosing this information is not to weaken confidence in election, but to earn that confidence by confronting vulnerabilities and correcting them very, very quickly. And that's what we're doing. The documents cover five major areas of concern. First, they show that over a period of years, starting during the 2020 election cycle, the People's Republic of China carried out what is believed to be the largest compromise of election data in history, resulting in China's illicit acquisition of 220 million U.S. voter files. That information includes names, addresses, phone numbers, political party preferences, and other sensitive data that would be needed to register to vote and engage in other nefarious activities, which is exactly what was happening. This data loss presents an unprecedented election security nightmare. The intelligence even shows that China has signed a data exploitation unit specifically to this new project. Compounding the travesty, the second set of documents we are releasing reveals that members of the deep state, very, very famous group of people, in many cases, in our intelligence agency work to actively suppress and downplay information about the extent of China's sinister election meddling, covering it up from both the president and the American people like nobody thought was possible. U.S. spy agencies began learning about the compromise of voter registration files in 2020 when they discovered that tens of millions of voter data, think of that, tens of millions of voters' data in 18 states have been bought, stolen, or hacked by China. Yet those responsible for sounding the alarm instead kept the information secret and hidden. They did not disclose to me as president or to anyone else, and to the best of our knowledge, they did not inform Congress. In fact, all they kept saying is, this is the most secure election in the history of our country, a standard, very pat line that was divvied out to say. The cover-up of this colossal security breach is even more disturbing in light of the additional information showing that China engaged in other election-related activities to undermine my first administration and our 2020 campaign. They did not want, and they just didn't want it. They fought like hell not to have it Donald Trump to win, and for good reason. As the documents we are releasing show, CIA reporting explicitly stated, and I quote, in mid-2018, the Chinese Communist Party's policy was to leverage all domestic and foreign elements that were opposed to the U.S. president in an effort to reduce the U.S. president's votes and make him resign or prevent his reelection. Isn't that nice? Also, in mid-2018, China was working to influence the results of the U.S. midterm elections and later the results of the 2020 presidential election itself. Separately, in mid-2019, the Chinese government's strategy against the United States was focused on undermining domestic confidence in the U.S. president. They wanted to just make you sound like your president wasn't so hot, when actually your president has done a great job, and they did everything possible to do exactly that. Going on, this document says, and this is by the CIA, the strategy included efforts to use Chinese contacts with big U.S. companies to influence U.S. business leaders to turn against the President of the United States of America. The Chinese government sought to identify U.S. journalists who had reported negatively on the U.S. President and pay them large sums of money to write more negative articles about him, as many as they could, and they didn't care what they said. The Chinese government wanted U.S. president to lose the next election, and the reason they wanted me to lose is because they knew I was wise to them, charged them billions and billions of dollars worth of tariffs, and built the strongest military anywhere in the world. We have the strongest military anywhere in the world. These are exact quotes from the CIA reporting. The name of the person doing the quote is now under review, but it gets even worse. Raw intelligence obtained by the FBI in 2020, yet buried by rogue bureaucrats, stated that China's activities even included an attempt to manufacture illegal ballots for Joe Biden. Documents show that during this period, dozens of significant CIA and NSA reports about China's election targeting were kept out of the presidential briefing. These were briefings I would get almost every day. Everything was kept out that was of importance. One email among intelligence analysts admitted that they had, quote, deliberately massaged the presidential daily briefing to withhold information regarding Chinese activities related to the election. Another official inside the FBI wrote that she was running, quote, a shadow government, unquote, to keep intelligence about China's election meddling from becoming known and to keep it away from the honorable press. Other officials who witnessed such efforts perceived the motivations to be blatantly political. Recently, we found significant numbers of burn bags in formation, and this is a group of bags that were used to destroy information given by President Barack Hussein Obama to be burned. It was supposed to be burned. These bags were supposed to be at a different level by different people, incinerated and checked, but it never happened. Maybe we got lucky. We believe this was not done on purpose, but rather through gross incompetence of the people that were supposed to burn the bags. But the findings are stunning. Today, I'm asking the Office of the Director of National Intelligence, the Department of Justice, the FBI, and the CIA to investigate how and why such crucial information was hidden, to fire those involved in the cover-up, and to file criminal charges, if appropriate, against these people. Yet concealing China's meddling was only the beginning. The third set of documents we are releasing proves that for many years, Americans were blatantly lied to about the security of our election infrastructure, including electronic voting machines and ballot counting systems, dishonest almost all. They're vulnerable and they're easily compromised, and people within our government knew that. Tonight, we're publishing a series of previously classified U.S. intelligence community assessments and other reports proving that our government has long known these machines are extremely exposed to attack. As one assessment states, we judge that the United States adversaries, including at a minimum Russia, China, Iran, North Korea, as well as non-state groups, have the capability to compromise U.S. election infrastructure. That's unquote, but that's some statement, isn't it? Made by supposedly great patriots of our country. The document goes on to further state that, quote, we assess that centralized election-related data repositories, such as voter registration databases, poll books, and other official election websites, are most vulnerable to exploitation, and adversaries could use this access to these systems to disrupt election processes within the United States of America. Tonight, we're releasing all of those findings, and spanning from January 2020 to June 2026. This is a cyber threat aimed at the very heart of our democracy. Many people have questioned whether it could actually be possible to electronically manipulate vote totals or change election results on these terrible machines. Today, we are releasing documents that show the CIA obtained reporting of a specific plot to do a big number in favor of the corrupt Maduro regime in Venezuela. And that's exactly what happened, conspiring to digitally rig their own country's elections in 2020, and that's what they did. This reporting included precise details about methods to regime develop to digitally alter vote totals in ways that could not be detected even with an audit, no matter how deep they went. This intelligence underscores why we must take urgent action to ensure that our own system can never, ever be hacked or compromised like it was in the past. The fourth set of documents reveals that even when significant evidence of fraud has been detected, it has been buried and covered up. Among the disclosures tonight are FBI files detailing evidence of alleged fraud by a large-scale voter registration operation in Michigan. In 2020, Michigan State Police raided a Democrat Get Out the Vote organization, corrupt group, in Muskegon. And we're so concerned by what they
8: found. We're going to put this speech on hold as it's being given live from the White House. We're going to take a quick break. We will continue the coverage of President Trump's speech from the White House in a moment. America at Night, back in a moment.
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15: Okay, we paused President's speech. We're going to try and fit it all here in the show. If you just stay with us through the breaks, we'll try and get it all in here. It sounds like he's wrapping up, but we pick up from where we left off. Here's President Bush just moments ago from the White House.
16: That they contacted the FBI in Detroit. The documents state that some canvassers admitted to FBI agents that they signed voter registration forms in other people's names, submitted fraudulent registration for people who did not exist, and received gift cards tied to their number of applications that they produced. In other words, it was pay, play, and cheat. The FBI agents working on the case believe that crimes were committed, yet the Biden Department of Justice slow-walked the investigation and killed it. Tonight, I'm asking the FBI director to ensure that the matter is fully investigated and to work with the Department of Justice to prosecute those responsible for any crimes. Finally, to reveal just how vulnerable our elections continue to be, we are releasing the results of a stunning investigation by the Department of Homeland Security. According to the DHS,

0: review of state voter rolls and public records, they identified approximately 278,000 non-citizens who are registered to vote in federal elections. Since Democrat states refuse to share their voter files, the real number is actually much higher than that. Yet, even this limited analysis found more than a quarter of a million foreigners illegally registered to vote. Put together, these disclosures reveal an election system so broken and so vulnerable that no one can possibly defend it. It is not defensible. Hundreds of millions of U.S. voter files are in the hands of foreign governments. Our machines and ballot counting systems are exposed to hacking and manipulation and corruption. China and other countries have been trying to meddle in our elections. Evidence of fraud has been buried. Hundreds of thousands of non-citizens and dead people are listed and active on the voter rolls. And yet we still have elections with no...
1: President Trump, we're going to pause him again. We have to fit another break in here. Sorry about that. We have to pay our bills. But when we come back, we will conclude President Trump's speech from the White House. We'll put this on pause. You will miss nothing if you stick through the break. Stay right there. America at Night, back in a moment.
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4: Okay, President Trump wrapped up his speech about 3 or 4 minutes ago. We put his speech on pause so we could get to the break and then bring the full speech in its entirety. So here is President Trump's concluding remarks from just moments ago in the White House.
5: Voter ID, no proof of citizenship, and tens of millions of ballots floating aimlessly through the mail. As one example of the insanity, California's recent election for mayor of L.A. and governor was held on June 2nd, long time ago, but it was just completed a few days ago on July 10th. Think of that, much more than 1 month. It took a month to count the votes. I wonder what they were doing. This is worse than any third world country. There's no third world country that has elections like we have. In a rare move, NBC and ABC fake news have both said that they would not cover this speech. They knew what it was about because of the fact that they don't like the topic, because they know how corrupt our system is and they don't want to reveal it. They and others in the media are part of a plot. They want to continue this fraud for whatever reason. They want to keep it going. They want to protect the radical left. They can't have a great country, and that's true. You can't have a great country without free and fair elections. Fraud like this should mean a revocation of their licenses. They use our public multi-billion dollar in value airways for absolutely no money. They pay nothing. All we want is honesty in our elections and honesty in reporting. They pay nothing for multi-billion dollar assets. Great damage has been done to our country. Our elections were left vulnerable to being rigged and stolen, and the trust of the American people was lost. This cannot be allowed to continue. Every American, whether you're a Republican, Democrat, Independent, or otherwise, should be able to agree that we deserve the most secure, honest, and fair election system anywhere in the world. Secure elections should be a partisan, really, we should be together, Democrats, Republicans, Independents, everybody, and it should not be a partisan issue. It should cause to unite us, not to divide us. This should be a cause. We should be united, not divided. In light of the brand new and irrefutable information I have revealed tonight, my administration is in the process of notifying the states whose election data was compromised by the People's Republic of China and many others. We will be working closely to mitigate any harm, and we're taking swift action to ensure that sensitive voter data is better protected so we can never be

0: bought, we can never be hacked, and we can never watch a stolen election again. Tomorrow, the Secretary of Homeland Security will hold a briefing to outline his department's recent work confirming cyber vulnerabilities in our electronic voting systems. They are bad. We're in the process of informing governors, senators, and members of Congress of potential issues in their states. If you look at voting today, it's in such bad shape in so many states, and we are committing to fix it. And we're also committing to be working with those states and local jurisdictions to help them fix and patch known technical vulnerabilities before the midterm elections. We have very important elections coming up. We want those elections to be honest. I've also ordered DHS to notify every state about non-citizens on their voter rolls and direct them to remove all ineligible voters from the lists immediately. But most importantly, addressing this crisis of election security demands that Congress must pass the Save America Act. How easy is that to do unless you want to cheat? The only reason you wouldn't do it is you want to cheat because your policies are so bad and your candidates are so pathetic that you can't get away or can't get elected any other way. This landmark bill requires that all voters must show photo voter ID. How simple is that? Could I have your photo, please? Photo voter ID. All voters must provide proof of citizenship. Are you a citizen of our country, please? And hopefully there will be no corrupt mail-in ballots, which if you watched California and so many other places, mail-in ballots are inherently corrupt. So you would have no mail-in ballots except for illness, disability, military deployment, or travel if you're going away on business or vacation. These reforms are urgently needed to stop the vulnerabilities that I've mentioned. To all Americans, I ask you to pick up your phone tomorrow, call your representatives in the House and Senate, and demand that they pass the Save America Act without delay. Together we will restore faith and confidence in our country, and we will be bigger, better, and stronger than ever before. Thank you. God bless you. God bless our great military, and God bless America. Thank you very much.
1: That was President Trump, who just concluded his remarks a moment ago from the White House. We were delayed a few moments just because we had to get some breaks in. We wanted to get all of it in there. To join us with some instant analysis, Carlin Bowman is a distinguished senior fellow emeritus at the American Enterprise Institute. Bowman doesn't guess. She tracks long-term polling trends. She is considered clinical objective analysis on the polls, the political shifts, and the public institutional trust. Carlin Bowman, welcome to America at Night.
2: Very happy to be with you. Thank you.
1: You have the floor. What's your initial reaction to President Trump's speech from tonight?
2: Well, I think we're certainly going to hear a lot more about it as people begin to look at the information that the president will be releasing. My focus is really on public opinion polls and how Americans think about their elections. And there are more concerns than there were in the past about election integrity. But most Americans think that their own votes are fairly counted, that the votes in their states are fairly counted. And, of course, our elections are run at the state and local level. That was something that Trump certainly spoke to tonight when he talked about he was going to be advising state governments and localities about some of these problems. And he recognizes, I think, that the primary responsibility for elections is at the state and local level. And we have thousands of polling places around the country. And it's certainly the public's impression that that works pretty well in most places.
1: It's interesting you mentioned that. It sounds like Congress. America doesn't like Congress, but they like their own congressman and their own senator.
2: Well, I think certainly they have less confidence in national elections than they do in the state and local elections. The Pew Research Center has been asking a series of wonderful questions now for decades about, do you think your own vote was counted fairly? Do you think the votes in your state were counted fairly? Do you think national votes were counted fairly? And again, you see a down, you see the people are much more confident about in the state and local counting of elections at this point. But I'm not an expert on election security.
1: Sure.
2: And I'm sure there'll be a lot of other people who'll be talking about that tomorrow.
1: Carlin Bowman, who was the audience for tonight's speech? We know that people who support Trump believe everything he says, and so therefore they believe everything he says. But he's going to need more than just those people because the polls say he's a little bit underwater. Do you think it resonated with the independents, maybe some Democrats who have voted for him? Because it seems like those are the people he needs to vote for him, and those are the people he seems to be losing when you talk about polling.
2: When you look at the poll, what the polls say after a major presidential speech by Biden or by Donald Trump, it's usually the partisans, the president's supporters who are tuned in most. But certainly there are some independents, and in this case, I'm sure some Democrats wanted to hear what the president had to say about election integrity. But usually that audience is mostly made up of people who are supportive of Donald Trump already. So in that sense, we'll wait for a kind of trickle down or trickle up effect to the rest of the people in the population who weren't able to listen to it or chose not to.
1: That's interesting. So you're saying that his supporters probably tuned in more than his detractors. And I mean, people have lives. They're watching the ball game. They're picking the kids up from soccer practice. They're having dinner. They're reading a movie. They're watching Netflix. And so as we're focused on it, because this is our job, you're saying the Americans, it'll be filtered through their news channels throughout the next couple of days.
2: That's right. Absolutely. We'll wait to see how the media reports on this. And I was already looking at a few reports. Axios argued that the president was talking about a major conspiracy. And the media, of course, will hype a lot of these results.
1: Yeah, it's interesting. I have all the channels on here in the studio with me. Fox and Sean Hannity cut away very shortly and started, didn't do any analysis, didn't do any deep dive into the facts or anything like that. I found that quite interesting. Some of the other ones sort of ducked in and out with sort of instant analysis, if you will. I thought how each one covered it was kind of interesting, going to your point that people will hear this speech through their own filter. Let me ask you, Carlin Bowman,
2: sure,
1: a distinguished senior fellow from the American Enterprise Institute, into your crystal ball and into your polling. Give us a couple of hints on to what you suspect or what the polling says today about the midterm elections.
2: Well, at this point, most polls suggest that the Democrats have a pretty solid advantage on what we call the generic ballot question. It's a question that Gallup has asked since the 1930s. If the election were held today, for whom would you vote? And the Democrats seem to have an advantage on that, which seems to suggest that they're in a good position to take control of the House of Representatives. The Senate is much more complicated because, of course, only a third of senators are up in every 2 years, and so a lot of this depends much more on individual races, and so it's harder to read the Senate. I confess I can't read the Senate at this particular point. There are a lot of seats that could go either way.
1: It's interesting when you get down into the minutiae of, say, the Texas race, where you have Tallarico and Ken Paxton, that John Cornyn lost that race. Do you have any numbers as to Texas? I know Democrats are excited. Republicans think they get excited every 6 years and to no avail. But do you have any numbers coming out of Texas?
2: I don't have any new numbers right in front of me right now, but the polls have really given us a very mixed picture. We have a lot of advocacy pollsters in the business these days, and so some of the polls from Texas and other places are conducted by people who have a strong interest in one candidate or the other running. And so though I've looked casually at the Texas polls and am still, as you said, a skeptic about whether Texas is going to elect Tallarico, it seems to be a close race that's going back and forth, so we'll just have to wait a while to see.
1: Let's talk about the, while we have you here in a couple of moments left, there are a lot of people, speaking of losing trust in institutions, they have very little trust in pollsters. How do you defend your whole profession, Carlin Bowman?
2: Well, there have been some very serious problems in the polling business, and I think that one thing is that's impressive about it overall, and again, I'm not a pollster, I'm just someone who watches the polls. One of the things that I think is impressive about it is after the 2020 election, when the polls really had some very serious problems underestimating Trump's strength in a bunch of key states, they went back into the field and they looked at what went wrong. They brought together a very distinguished body to see what had gone wrong in the 2020 elections, and they've convened that body in subsequent elections just to look at what they're doing. It's really hard to poll these days because a lot of people don't want to speak to pollsters, and I think, you know, for the most part, they do a pretty good job. They are only snapshots in time, and I'd rather not see them as most people use them for their predictive value, and of course now we have prediction markets that can do that too. But I think the pollsters have been have been very honest about addressing some of the shortcomings in recent elections. But yes, I do look at the trust and confidence numbers a lot, and pollsters' ratings are a little bit above Congress, but they're not up there with the military.
1: You know, it's interesting because we all get scam phone calls on our phones, or number people don't answer phones that their phone doesn't recognize, which you could argue skews the polling, right? I mean, there's a certain amount of people who do answer the phone, and so if those people are more apt to pick up the phone, you are leaving out a segment of the society that isn't going to be represented in the final numbers.
2: Well, that's right. And, of course, pollsters use a lot of different methods to talk to the American people now. And telephone polling is becoming a thing of the past because a lot of people don't have landlines, and a lot of people who have landlines don't. And so most of the polls are being conducted online. And, of course, that's hard, too, because a lot of people don't want to be polled. I mean, there's very serious problems. And I sometimes wonder whether this business has a future.
1: Yeah, it's really interesting. But as of now, Carlin Bowman, distinguished senior fellow emeritus at the American Enterprise Institute, millions and millions of dollars, whether it's businesses, corporations, advertising, political campaigns, they look at that polling and they make million-dollar decisions on those poll numbers, do they not?
2: They certainly do. The campaigns themselves and many other outside entities make decisions based on what they think the polls are showing. And that's why it's been interesting. There's a lot of interest in prediction markets. There's a lot of interest in other ways of getting election-related information. But polls still are the one thing that we can turn to, and we know when they're wrong because the numbers tell us that.
1: Yeah, prediction markets, they seem to have good press. A lot of people believe them more than anything else.
2: Well, they're. It seems to me that they're having some startup problems, but still, they are getting an enormous amount of press right now. Polymarket, I mean, in part because of the soccer games and many other things, and Americans have always liked to bet.
1: Yeah. Carlin Bowman is a distinguished senior fellow emeritus at the American Enterprise Institute. Carlin, a busy night for you. Thank you for spending a couple minutes with us, and thank you for your insight.
2: Delighted to do so. Thank you. Bye.
1: You got it. We just finished up President's speech from earlier tonight. Carlin Bowman was a fact-driven pollster. Give us a couple of hints as to what the people are thinking. As for President Trump's speech, we can certainly chew on that next hour, and of course with open phones, and we will continue on in just a moment. America at Night, back in a moment.
3: Coming to you from the heart of the nation, this is America at Night with McGraw-Millhaven.
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1: President Trump gave a speech tonight, just finished up. It was, if I do say so, it was a half campaign speech and then half lobbying the SAVE Act. He announced that they are releasing a lot of documents and a lot of information on voter fraud and voter ID, and somehow China breached some voter data in 18 states for the 2020 election. He also complained that during the 2020 election, a lot of this information was held by the withheld from him by the deep state. He kept going through many of these things, and I kept thinking to myself, he was president of the United States when this was happening in 2020. He was president. It was his own administration. And he keeps complaining that how come no one knew about it? It was your own administration. You were supposed to take care of the deep state. You were 4 years into the deep state. What was going on there? We can dive into all of that more in the open phones hour. Stay right there. We got lots more to get to. We're going to talk conspiracy theories about Lindsey Graham, Mitch McConnell, and all of that with a News Nation Law and Justice contributor. Also, Bill Cleveland, Lindsey Graham, Mitch McConnell, and all of that with a News Nation Law and Justice contributor. Also, Bill Cleveland is going to join us. Bill is on the road. Our

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3: From ABC News, I'm Dave Packer. Speaking to the nation in primetime tonight, President Trump making a number of claims of fraud about the 2020 election, making the case that they show the nation's election infrastructure is vulnerable. And he says his administration is declassifying new documents that in part show
4: hundreds of thousands of non-citizens and dead people are listed and active on the voter rolls. And yet we still have elections with no voter ID, no proof of citizenship, and tens of millions of ballots floating aimlessly through the mail.
3: ABC's Olivia Rubin.
5: I talked to election officials in these states around the country. They don't want non-citizens on their voter rolls. Michigan last year, they did an audit of their voter rolls. They found 15 individuals who could be non-citizens cast a ballot in the 2024 general election out of 5.7 million votes in that state.
3: Senate Minority Leader Chuck Schumer reacted to Trump's speech, calling it, quote, a desperate attempt to preserve his political power to attack and undermine Americans' sacred right to vote. Acting Attorney General Todd Blanche today met with several survivors of deceased convicted sex offender Jeffrey Epstein's crimes at the Justice Department. Smoke from Canadian wildfires making its way south, causing air quality concerns in the U.S. ABC senior meteorologist Lee Goldberg.
6: Air quality alerts go all the way from the upper Midwest into the Northeast and Mid-Atlantic. Still extreme from Minnesota to Michigan. A front Friday afternoon in the Midwest and the Great Lakes brings thunderstorms and clears the smoke out by Saturday morning. It'll linger in the Northeast till Saturday afternoon.
3: Torrential rain and flooding in Texas, where the governor, Greg Abbott, now says there have been two deaths. He's warning people to avoid driving right now.
7: For the next 24 hours, if you see water on a roadway, know that it's a potential life-threatening hazard that should be avoided.
3: There have been more than 230 high water rescues so far. You're listening to ABC News.
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2: The Trump administration is launching a new effort to dismantle the International Criminal Court, which prosecutes worldwide genocide, war crimes, and crimes against humanity. Former Biden administration ambassador Beth Van Schaik calls it surprising.
3: It's not clear why the timing was chosen at this point to launch this all-out assault on the ICC. It really marks a betrayal of almost eight decades of U.S. policy that has largely supported global justice efforts.
2: The administration has not said what steps they'll take. The FDA has approved a first-of-its-kind pill that can drastically reduce cholesterol that's previously only been available with expensive injectable drugs. Do your hands hurt when you use your phone?
4: Texting thumb can describe phone-related pains caused by tired-out tendons and achy joints, like stiffness, throbbing near the knuckle, and a clicking sensation when bending the thumb. If not treated, you could get carpal tunnel and arthritis. A doc at the University of Kentucky Healthcare Hand Center says limit phone time or take short breaks. Mix up postures. Switch hands to type. Use a different finger. Use the voice-to-text feature. Circle and ring-shaped grip accessories attached to the back of the phone.
2: ABC's Chuck Sievertson. Researchers say a new species of monkey has been discovered in the Democratic Republic of Congo. Now named Colobus Conjinsis, with pink-orange lips, researchers say was discovered hiding in the forest. Dave Packer, ABC News.
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10: Contributor, 28 years with federal law enforcement experience. She is with News Nation, law and justice contributor, and she joins us now for a couple minutes to talk about conspiracy theories. Jennifer Coffin-Deffer, welcome back to America at Night.
11: Thanks for having me, McGraw.
10: So this last week we had the Lindsey Graham passing away, and then of course we had Mitch McConnell. And in both instances, social media and I guess national media, talk show hosts and everybody else, from the living room to the dining room to social media, are making jokes, social media memes, conspiracy theorists were all the like. How much of that was just natural American interest, and how much of that was manipulated by the algorithms on social media?
11: Well, I think a great deal of it was manipulated by algorithms. Look, you know, when you have a situation where you can create a reality that's false, such as all the pictures we saw. You know, AI gets involved. It's so difficult to understand truth from falsehoods, and it just feeds these narratives, these conspiracy narratives. You literally get AI to push the theory.
10: Yeah, so let's talk about Mitch McConnell and his proof of life photo. You even had a United States senator say something along the lines of, I'm hearing sources tell me that it's not true. So that sort of fans the flames. But I saw a whole bunch of memes on social media from people I've never signed up to follow, I never knew existed, and somehow it was sent to my social media feed. So clearly, somebody's manipulating that algorithm to promote the sort of conspiracy theories of Mitch McConnell.
11: No, it's absolutely true. And when you look at who has a motive to do that, it's people who want clicks and views. I mean, that is the absolute reason behind it. And also, some people, and I've spoken with these people, actually one person worked for me for a short amount of time, they do that for kicks and giggles. In other words, manipulate different trends on purpose. It happens. It's out there. It's not illegal, per se. So, you know, freedom of speech. So, nevertheless, that's what we're seeing.
10: Well, but also, Lindsey Graham, right? He passes away. All of a sudden, there's a million conspiracy theories out there. President Trump said the FBI is wasting other time. They did in more of an investigation. Again, yeah, it's for fun and games, but foreigners and foreign entities can sort of push that to just sort of sow chaos in our system, can they not?
11: Yeah, I mean, it can definitely lend itself to that. I was thinking about this, McGraw, when you look at, for instance, that he was heading up, you know, the bill concerning sanctions, and that, I think, fed a lot of it, of course, and then his strong stance on Iran, et cetera, et cetera. So now you have all these political undercurrents and different people that want to sell different conspiracies because of that undercurrent. And that's what you saw here. But at the end of the day, it was a waste of time. But I had the Bureau looked into it just to appease the theorists, the conspiracy theorists.
10: Yeah. Now, okay, that's Mitch McConnell and Lindsey Graham. But there's also President Trump mentioning sowing the seeds of voter fraud and sowing the seeds of trust in our elections. You can see where a foreign entity would want to flood our algorithms using our own technology to sort of manipulate our thoughts. I mentioned voter integrity, but also data centers, right? I mean, this is a national security issue. This is playing out on every single day in America. And there are all sorts of stories that China is flooding our social media with conspiracy theories, not truths, half truths, to sow discontent to stop us from investing in data centers.
11: Yeah, I mean, it. Remember when we went through this with TikTok, and TikTok was going to be banned and all of this? It happens. There is no doubt in my mind, and I believe it to be very true, that foreign entities can enter in this way and manipulate. I think it's happening, and we're seeing it happen.
10: Yeah, and then how do you know? Here's the ultimate question, right? How do you know what you think you know? If you're for data centers or you're against data centers, how do you know? Have you been manipulated by a Chinese bot that's been retweeted by your friends and neighbors and all of a sudden flooded your social media? And all of a sudden you read all these things about data centers from TikTok and Facebook and whatever else. And all of a sudden you think data centers are a terrible idea. Do you think that? Did you come from that from your own independent investigation? Or have you been fed that information and now you're just parroting what China's saying?
11: Yeah, I think it happens. It's a confirmation bias. You get your mind around something, you see it coming into your feed over and over again, and then all of a sudden you take on that particular thought. And, you know, it's well documented that this happens. And unfortunately, I think individuals need to really ferret through what they're being fed and look at the source of the information.
10: It's amazing that we put all of this energy into our social media feeds that's destroying the credibility news media. And we don't sort, right? These airwaves, we have certain rules and regulations. We have certain standards. We are FCC regulated in all sorts of ways. And social media has none of that. And if we were ever to do 1/100th the things social media does, we would lose our license. But social media is destroying traditional media. And then it's a toxic cesspool of cultural things. It's a head scratcher to me why we don't do more to sort of stop this.
11: Well, I don't think, I'm concerned, McGraw. I don't think it will ever be regulated because it's just a place where people can go on and create narratives and say whatever they want. I mean, to your point, how many people put themselves out there as being journalists because they tweet or have a social media following? It's really amazing. They have, you know, little scruples. They don't have any regulations they follow. And I think it really just takes the individual following these individuals to look at it and say, wait a minute. I have to really be more discerning on who I'm going to follow and what I'm going to believe.
10: Yeah, but, you know, I hear this say, how do you regulate it? I find that not necessarily you, but I find that to be a cop out for the tech industry, because we figured out how to regulate radio. We put us on a 10-second delay. And if we didn't, we would have been fined, you know, thousands and thousands of dollars. Janet Jackson's wardrobe malfunction happened on television and the country melted down and radio got blamed. Now, you have Facebook comes out last week and says, here's a new tool where you can manipulate any photo you want on Instagram. And there was such outrage, they had to shut it down, you know, 4 days later. And nobody thinks twice about it. It's just a strange reality we live in now.
11: Yeah, I'm hopeful that someday something will be done, but I don't think it's coming anytime soon. I think it's going to take some sort of really egregious, something that would happen, or somebody in Congress to actually really take note and bring in new legislation, because I agree with you, it's out of control. You can't even tell AI versus non-AI half the time. You really can't. I mean, it's that good. And so it's problematic. I hope it gets more regulated, but I'm a big freedom of speech person too. So a First Amendment gal, but nevertheless, when it becomes detrimental to our society, we got to do something.
10: Who was the Supreme Court justice who said we have free speech is not a death warrant, and that doesn't allow China to come in and sort of infiltrate our brains and our minds? I think of it more as a Tokyo Rose. Did I just read where China has now banned these apps from creating personal individual relationships with robots, or they've sort of stopped the robots from sort of being that sort of personal relationship with the human?
11: Well, it might have stopped there, but it didn't stop here, because that happens all the time. Unfortunately, these young people especially, they have these relationships with these AI bots, and it becomes a huge part of their life. It's a big problem. It's a huge problem, and has led to some young people taking their lives, to them taking actions that normally they never would. It's insanity what's going on right now.
10: And I can't believe that the elected officials, Washington, D.C., they all just sort of throw their arms up in the air and say, well, what are you going to do, right? I mean, the radicalization of whether it's political violence, school violence, family violence, these people who go down rabbit holes. And you know, how many times do you hear, well, you know, they were a normal kid and all of a sudden they became radicalized online and they end up shooting up a school or a hospital or an elementary school or a politician or Charlie Kirk or something, right? I mean, how many times do you have to go through this before we say, hey, maybe we should sort of put some limits on this and put some guardrails? Let me ask you this question. We're starting to see schools that are banning phones in school, and we're starting to see some evidence that the kids are returning to some normalcy because of that, are we not?
11: Yeah, I think it is a great idea. You check your phone at when you come in and you don't get it back until school's over. That needs to happen. I really think that is a start, at least. And recall that COVID, I think, was a huge contributor to what we're seeing now, exacerbated during that time frame. And it just needs to happen. Kids are constantly on their phone and constantly being manipulated by social media. That's just a fact.
10: Yeah, I don't believe when I wake up in the morning, I check my ID to make sure I am who I say I am. That's how bad it's gotten.
11: Oh, that's funny, McGraw. It's so true.
10: News Nation Law and Justice contributor Jennifer Coffendeffer joins us to talk about the conspiracy theories being pushed by everybody and their brother and the Americans who buy it and who believe it, who live their lives because of these conspiracy theorists all being manipulated online. It is a scary, scary time. Jennifer Coffendeffer, thanks for joining us.
11: Thank you.
10: You got it. Let's get to a couple of text messages. We got Carrie is in Texas. Your show and Joe Pags has been preempted tonight in Dallas by the local imbecile snot-nosed commie station hack. So no Donald Trump speech analysis. It's a little harsh, don't you think? Local stations oftentimes sort of carry the speech on their own and have their own local stuff. So that certainly makes sense, and that's not that surprising. Don't be so harsh, man. Holy mackerel. From Springfield, Oregon. Ha, it's Trump's administration. McGraw, you're so funny. Just goes to show you the deep state is really, really deep. Here's Daryl in Minnesota. Hi, McGraw. Daryl checking in. Where do these people come up with the idea that you have a gritty, gravelly voice? You were born with a gifted voice on loan from God. You have absolutely outstanding tone. The tone of your voice you have is desired by broadcast companies and radio stations. Good vibes. Keep on keeping on, brother. Also, lost one of our cows on Tuesday. Laid down in an area with a slight uphill incline and couldn't get up. Cows suffocate when that happens. Her name was One Horn, a real sweetheart. Gentle and mild-tempered, raised from a calf. Oh. One Horn passed away. Holly, you have my deepest sympathies. I'm sorry, Daryl from Holly, Minnesota. You have my deepest sympathies. Sorry to hear about One Horn. America at Night, back in a moment.
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1: Great damage has been done to our country. Our elections were left vulnerable to being rigged and stolen, and the trust of the American people was lost. This cannot be allowed to continue. Every American, whether you're a Republican, Democrat, Independent, or otherwise, should be able to agree that we deserve the most secure, honest, and fair election system anywhere in the world. Secure elections should be a partisan, really, we should be together, Democrats, Republicans, Independents, everybody. And it should not be a partisan issue. It should cause to unite us, not to divide us.
2: That's President Trump from earlier today, or tonight, I should say. We'll get to more comments on his speech, take some phone calls and everything else in hour number three, which is coming up next hour. We'll check in with Bill Cleveland in just a minute. I do find it interesting that, again, you heard, I think everybody would agree we should have fair and free elections, safe from any type of voter fraud or anything like that. Absolutely. But I do find it odd that at the same token, President Trump is talking about having secure and safe elections, and we need it. His own administration, during his second term, has overseen significant cuts to the Cybersecurity and Infrastructure Agency that is in charge of election monitoring. If you're worried about China hacking into our elections or Venezuela hacking into our machines, or Michigan registration, voter registrations going haywire, all legitimate things to be concerned of, obviously. Why would he make significant cuts to the cybersecurity and the infrastructure agencies that work to protect elections? That's a question I would ask. That seems counterintuitive. You should beef up those things, considering all the things he noted during his first term, where the deep state didn't tell him all the things that were going on. He didn't know what was going on in his own administration during that election. So we can talk about all that coming up in the next hour. Stay right there. We're going to take a quick break. And when we come back, Bill Cleveland, our roving reporter, our America at Night traveling correspondent. I don't know where he is. Got a text from him. He said, "Are we on tonight?" I said, "You're up tonight." So we'll check in with Bill Cleveland here in just a minute, and then open phones next hour. America at Night, back in a moment.
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1: Hey, every Thursday we check in with Bill Cleveland. 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He has been officially anointed America at Night's roving reporter, our traveling correspondent, if you will. And he joins us from somewhere in this crazy mixed up world. Good morning, Bill Cleveland.
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1: every night we rock out waiting for Bill Cleveland to check in. All right, we're talking Rochester, New York tonight?
2: Well, you know, occasionally I'd like to point out interesting museums for folks to check out because, as you may know, as I assume you know, I've been to all of them. No, I've been to a lot of them, and I remember actually asking, as a sidebar here, I remember asking a trivia question once of folks, and you'd say, well, how many museums do you think are in the United States? And people would, you know, they'd kind of, in the back of their, they're trying to do the math in their head, and they'd come up with this calculation of, oh, you know, there's probably 20 museums per state, and then they'd say something like, oh, you know, there's maybe 500 museums or 1,000 museums, and I'd be like, there are about 40,000 or so museums in the United States. And a museum for everything. And maybe one night we'll just go through some of the more bizarre museums I've been to. But yeah, I love pointing out cool museums. And there's one in Rochester, New York, and it's called the Museum of Play. And I'll just kind of give you the quick backstory because it's kind of interesting. There was a woman, a local to Rochester. Her name was Margaret Strong, and she passed away back in 1969. But she had this collection of toys. And the collection had grown to like 300,000 pieces, if you can even imagine. And, so when she, passed away, she donated her collection, to what is now known as the National Museum of Play. And by the way, of the 300,000 pieces, 22,000 of them were dolls. She loved dolls. But, anyway, so fast forward to today, they have this massive footprint there. In Rochester, it's a 375,000 square foot facility. It is massive and truly, McGraw, if I do like a top 20 of all museums in the country, this is in the top 10, top 15. It is just amazing. One of the cool things about
1: Hold on a second. You're saying this museum of play in Rochester is in your top 10 museums?
2: Yeah, 100%.
1: Wow. All right. Why?
2: Yeah. No, it's unbelievable. For starters, it's home to the Toy Hall of Fame, home to the World Video Game Hall of Fame. We'll talk about that coming up in just a second here. But so, for example, some of the things that they have on display. And by the way, as you walk through this place, it is a time capsule. You are transported back to your childhood, right? So one of the incredible things they have on display, maybe my favorite, they have an original Monopoly board. Okay.
1: Oh, wow.
2: So when Parker Brothers released their version of Monopoly in 1935, the boards were circular, right? So we're all familiar with the traditional rectangle version, right?
1: Yeah.
2: But back in the day, apparently the gist was, you know, kitchen tables were circular, and so they made the Monopoly board to go right on top of the circular tables that folks would have, like, in their living rooms or dining rooms or whatever. And so to see that up close and in person is pretty cool. And as you're walking through that part of the museum, you do see all of these board games. This is just one section of the museum. But, I mean, any board game you can think of, obscure stuff, things from your childhood, I mean, just super, super cool. So it's one of my favorite things. Oh, yeah, it's so awesome. We'll talk about the Toy Hall of Fame for a second. So every year since, let's see what year it would have been. 1998 is when they started inducting actual toys into the Toy Hall of Fame. And maybe I'll just throw out a few of these and you can see, maybe tell me if you agree that they should be in the Toy Hall of Fame. So in the first class of toys, McGraw, these were some that went in initially. The Etch-a-Sketch. Did you have an Etch-A-Sketch?
1: We did have an Etch-A-Sketch, yes.
2: Yeah, I made it in there. Legos, you got to have Legos. Lincoln right. Logs, remember Lincoln Logs?
1: I love Lincoln Logs. I love Lincoln Logs.
2: Play-Doh, the Radio Flyer Wagon, Tinker Toys. I don't think either one of us are old enough for Tinker Toys. and the Viewmaster. Remember the Viewmaster where you'd put
1: was
2: the
1: that
2: little
1: the one with,
2: plastic
1: the red?
2: And you'd, yeah, it was red and had like the, the orange thing you'd pull down. Yeah. And the yo-yo. So those were some of the first ones. Now, fast forward to today, I'll give you some of the ones that have gone in recently into the Toy Hall of Fame. 2018, the Magic 8-Ball.
1: Oh, yeah, that should be in there. Yeah.
2: Yes.
1: Yeah,
2: I
1: absolutely.
2: Love the Magic 8-Ball. And if you were a total nerd like me, you would take the thing apart and, you know, you have that orange goo all over your hands because, it's, you know, I love that thing. Now, fast forward to, let's just say, 2022, the Light Bright. Did you ever have a Light Bright?
1: You know, somebody bought the little one a Light Bright, and I took one look at it, and it had 8 million pieces that she could chew on, and I threw it out immediately. Wow. I was not a Light Bright guy. No. I was not a Light Bright guy.
2: Back when we were kids, you were encouraged to eat the pieces of toys, right? Like, I mean, these kids today. Some of the others. So, Dungeons and Dragons was inducted in 2016. I do not understand Dungeons and Dragons, but I do know it was a pretty big deal for kids. Some kids.
1: Wasn't that the game that they forbid you not to play because you went and like killed your family afterwards or something?
2: Oh, good Lord. No, I don't know about all of that. I do know it was in Lake Geneva, Wisconsin. I remember it.
1: I thought it was
2: now,
1: like,
2: but.
1: Yeah, when I was, because I'm a little bit older than you, even though you don't think so. You think I'm like 45 years older than you. But when I was in high school, like Dungeons and Dragons was like a forbidden game. You were not allowed to play Dungeons and Dragons because some kid played it and, you know, ended up doing something nefarious and they blamed Dungeons and Dragons. And so they like put like a moratorium on Dungeons and Dragons.
2: Is it like because people thought it was like a Ouija board you're playing with? Or
1: yeah,
2: like,
1: it was like they thought it was like a introduction to the occult or something. Or what's this Dungeons and Dragons? And what are you doing? Conjuring up the devil and don't play with the devil. And you know, I had to go to confession because I mentioned Dungeons and Dragons. It was one of those deals.
2: Okay. Well, it's in there, whether we it or not. Matchbox cars are in the... this was from my childhood. Masters of the Universe. He-Man and all of that stuff. That was inducted in 2022. But really fun, and they induct, I guess, three or four every single year. The new class will be coming out, I think, in September. So that's one part of it, but it's just absolutely huge. They have all of these great... Now, for kids, and we talked a little bit, I think, last week about one of the museums in Indianapolis that's a kids' museum. But and this is kind of the same. So they have all these things. Now, for young kids, this is actually really cool. So they have a mock. I don't know how to say this correctly, but a mock version of a grocery store inside of the museum. It's a local store or local store name. I can't remember the name of the local store, but basically they have like a little kid version of a grocery store. So they have all these items and it's huge, all these items up on shelves and the kids can push shopping carts around and then they can take them up to the conveyor belt and run them through and their parents or, you know, the kids or whatever can run the cash register and it actually, everything rings up and a receipt prints out. Oh man. Like if I were a little kid and got to do that, that'd be so much fun.
1: You know, it's funny you mention that. It's funny you mention that because there was a local A&P supermarket just right across the street from where we grew up. And when I was a little kid, all I wanted to do was be a cashier because you got to hit those buttons, you know, 125 grocery, 120, you know, 142, boom, 225 meat. And the woman just knew exactly how to, where the numbers were and she hit the numbers and it, I was just mesmerized by that cash register in the supermarket.
2: Well, I actually did work at a grocery store when I was young, and I worked. Now, when I ended up in the frozen food section, which was a little more tolerable, but I started as a cashier, and this is my hand to God. This is no joke. I was on the cash register for about a week, and it all came to a screeching halt when an old lady was upset for me not bagging her groceries properly, and she threw a banana at me across the conveyor belt, and I turned my light off and I quit. I walked. I said, "I'm done. I'm not dealing with these people." And then they found me another job in the grocery store. That's a true story.
1: All right, hold on a second. Was that the scan at that point? Was it a scan? Were you scanned the food across? Okay, all right.
2: Yeah,
1: okay.
2: They did not have self checkout or anything like that yet. And she did not like that I did not bag her bananas properly, and she let me have it. And I said, I ain't dealing with these old people. So anyway, now another cool thing about this Museum of Play, this part is awesome. They have an entire floor dedicated to, video games and pinball machines.
1: Oh, so, my goodness.
2: And I've been told that some locals in Rochester will actually become like, members of the museum, so they can come to the museum on their lunch hour and play video games. Because it's like super cheap to play, and every kind of game you can think of, even the old school like foosball. And you remember the one where you turn the knobs and the little hockey players are inside that big bubble?
1: And
2: the little puck is going all over the place. They've got that thing. I'm telling you, this place is so much fun. And it's all dedicated to toys and to playing and really things that you should appreciate as a kid. And what I'm hoping for, that they have a new, this is just online right now, but I have a hunch that this is going to be a part of their museum in the next couple of years. They've been collecting artifacts related to television game shows.
1: Oh my goodness.
2: So they started what's called the National Archives of Game Show History. So it's online right now. They've been getting TV producers and people who worked on game shows and stuff to send in set pieces and artifacts and scripts and all kinds of things relating to game shows. And so they're building up their collection. And so I believe, don't quote me on this, but I believe in the next couple of years they're gonna have a thing dedicated to TV game shows, which should be really, really fun to see.
1: You don't have any children. I have a soon to be six-year-old. And what I find myself doing is buying all the games I liked, and I'm forcing it upon her. So I bought Lincoln Logs, and she had really no interest in Lincoln Logs. She likes the Magna Tiles. The Magna Tiles is like the new Lincoln Logs today. So she likes the Magna Tiles. So she goes to bed, and you know what I do? I play with the Lincoln Logs. I build an old log cabin with the Lincoln Logs.
2: Well, it's stress-free, man. It's like, it's mind-numbing. You can just sit there and, I totally get that. Now, the one that I liked, and I noticed this earlier when I was doing a little research here, that it did not make it into the Toy Hall of Fame, and it was one of my favorites as a kid, was Kinect 4.
1: Oh, yeah.
2: Like playing Kinect 4?
1: Yeah, that's still big today. They have that in, parks here in St. Louis where you can go and play Kinect 4. Yeah. Yeah.
2: Big versions of Kinect 4. Yeah. Yeah. No, it's cool. No, I totally understand. I've walked through like the game aisle at Target and you see all this stuff, but like your eyes always go back to the classics, right? And so, yeah, that's cool.
1: Yeah. No, you also mentioned the other one. The video games. Did they have the upside down bowling game where you had the puck? And you had to run the puck through, and you like bowled with the puck, the little metal hockey puck.
2: I'm not sure. I don't know what that is.
1: So it was instead of the pins falling down, they would fall up. They were right. So, and they had a little trigger on the bottom that if this little like.
2: Are you sure your parents weren't just like holding you by your feet while you were playing this game?
1: No, I know this because my father would go to the local tavern and drink all day and just feed me quarters while I played this game. While he was at the bar drinking, I was playing this bowling game.
2: A lot.
1: Yeah, and so you would have a little puck and you would you would bowl, and it was like the size of a pinball machine, but it was a little bowling. It was a video or like a pinball bowling machine.
2: Yeah. No, I don't remember that. I was very simple when it came to video games. I was only good at two video games, well, maybe three. I would play Super Mario Brothers, which honestly I still enjoy today, Super Mario Brothers. I would play Duck Hunt, you know, where they gave you the little gun and you shot the ducks. Okay.
1: Yeah.
2: And then I had like an old school baseball game that I would play on it. And that's it. I was never any good at like these double dragon, something dragon. And there was like a fighting one where you're kicking people in a back alley. I don't know. And there was all these. I was Pac-Man. Could never do Pac-Man well. But it is still really cool to walk through and see all these old games and play them for, you know, quarter piece or whatever it is.
1: All right. So Rochester. They got the Toy Hall of Fame, and they have the Museum of Play. That's what they're called.
2: It's called the Strong because it was named after the woman that dedicated the early part of her collection there. Strong Museum of Play in Rochester, New York, and it I'm telling you, it's absolutely amazing and definitely worth a road trip if you're in that area.
1: So you can go to Niagara Falls and take the small road trip to Rochester right there on Lake Ontario. And check out the Troy Hall of Fame and the Strong Museum of Play. Good stuff. Bill on the Road, bringing it. Good stuff. All right, okay. There you go. BillOnTheRoad.com. Bill, have yourself a good night, and we'll check in with you next Thursday. Thanks, man.
2: Sounds good. See you later.
1: Good stuff. Remind me to tell you the story. He told this story about how he quit as a cashier after the woman threw a banana at him. Remind me sometime to tell you the story of when I quit my job at Target. That's a good story. I'll tell that one at some point. Got a break. America at Night. Back in a moment.
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21: Over a period of years, starting during the 2020 election cycle, the People's Republic of China carried out what is believed to be the largest compromise of election data in history.
1: So the Russia hoax, the China hoax, it's a real thing now? They were trying to manipulate our elections for years. Didn't no such thing as a China hoax or a Russia hoax? We'll get to all of that next hour. Also, listen to this. Talking about the prediction markets, Donald Trump's longtime teleprompter operator is believed to have made tens of thousands of dollars, they're saying up to $100,000, placing bets on Kalshi. Yeah, he would bet on the words the president would give in a speech. He'd make that bet on Kalshi, and he cashed into the tune of $100,000. Apparently, he's no longer working at the White House. Showed you how the whole prediction markets are rigged, but that's a whole other story. We'll get to that and more next hour with open phones. Our executive director is Alex Hinton. Our engineer tonight is Richard Good. I'm McGraw Millhaven, and this is America at Night on Westwood One.
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1: Now, Anacin, the tablets thousands of physicians and dentists recommend for fast relief of pain of headache, present Our Miss Brooks, starring Eve Arden.
2: Yes, Mrs. Davis is a remarkably kind and generous friend. 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
6: It's from ABC News. I'm Dave Packer. President Trump, in a primetime speech Thursday, announced his administration is releasing previously classified documents he claims show the vulnerability of U.S. election security and infrastructure, including overseas meddling.
7: Hundreds of millions of U.S. voter files are in the hands of foreign governments. Our machines and ballot counting systems are exposed to hacking and manipulation and corruption.
6: Trump calling for investigations at multiple federal agencies, but as ABC legal analyst Dan Abrams points out, the departments that would investigate these attacks on democracy were just reduced by the Trump administration.
8: You've got Tulsi Gabbard making the announcement that they were scaling back the Foreign Malign Influence Center. The FBI shuttered a task force dedicated to investigating foreign deception operations. They shed staff at the U.S. Cybersecurity and Infrastructure Security Agency, which deals with foreign disinformation. I mean, these are the agencies that would help root this out.
6: An attorney representing the family of Johann Sebastian Guerrero, who was shot and killed by ICE agents in Biddeford, Maine, Monday, said he was in the U.S. legally. Family attorney Benjamin Gideon.
9: I want to be clear about something. Johann Sebastian, before he was shot to death, had been accused of committing no crime.
6: The governor says floods in Texas have left at least two people dead. Folks in the Hill Country are on high alert as the Guadalupe River swells. Kerrville, Texas Chief of Police Jarrell Haley.
10: Both the city of Kerrville and Kerr County have declared a disaster for our area. 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
6: Hundreds of wildfires burning in Canada and the Northwest, sending smoke blowing east, along with air quality alerts all throughout the East Coast. 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
6: Thousands of people are converging on Yosemite National Park, creating some crowd chaos this summer.
13: Hikers squeezing past each other down a steep and packed cliffside at the popular Mist Trail, carefully navigating narrow staircases while lines inch past each other in both directions.
14: Like an amusement park, there's just people everywhere.
13: Hiker Mobeen Zarikari.
14: I did

0: witness a lot of people slipping on the trail, actually, and I think some people got hurt.
1: And it's not just the trails. Tree-lined roads lined with cars. In Yosemite Village, visitors say finding a parking space can take nearly an hour.
2: ABC's Will Reeve. The National Transportation Safety Board says it's taking over the investigation into a Ryanair incident where a passenger was almost sucked out of the plane due to cabin decompression midair. Greece said it will take part in the investigation. The FBI is investigating shots fired at a federal building in Phoenix.
3: The FBI says somebody fired shots at an enforcement and removal operations building in Phoenix. Enforcement and removal operations are part of ICE, handling deporting those ordered out of the U.S. The FBI says several rounds hit the exterior of the building on Tuesday. Nobody was injured. The FBI is asking for the public's help to learn more about what unfolded and who fired the shots. Alex Stone, ABC News.
2: ESPN says the NBA is investigating the circumstances surrounding the Milwaukee Bucks signing of Gary Trent Jr. for possible circumvention of the salary cap. Dave Packer, ABC News.
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9: You can call in at any point and leave us a voicemail. We certainly have text messages that we have to get to, and of course, phone calls. So we've got it all. Plus, talking about President Trump's speech tonight, we certainly can talk about President Trump's speech tonight. If you have some insights or thoughts along the way or something you want to chime in, absolutely, you are more than welcome. If you want to talk about something else, you want to go rogue and talk about something else, we can do that too. Something that was on the show, something that was just inquiring minds want to know. You want to ask me a question, talk about the show, whatever your little heart desires, it's open phones. And that's why we have it, because this is the best of the best. Podcast can't do this. Can't call Joe Rogan, can you? Nope. But you can call us. No screening, never have, never will. We take them as they come. 1-844-2-McGraw or 1-844-262-4729. Let's go to Georgia in Atlanta, Georgia. Georgia, welcome to America at Night. Hello.
10: Hello, McGraw. 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I moved there. I moved 35 years ago, but I lived there when Margaret Strong was alive, and when she died,

0: and during the whole development of her museum. And I just got a couple things to add to his story.
1: Go ahead.
0: First of all, she was the only child in a wealthy family. Her father had made a killing in buggy whips, and they traveled all over the world, and Margaret was allowed to buy anything she wanted every day, but it could only fit in a one bag. So she learned to buy a lot of little stuff so she could really stuff a bag. Later, her father met this guy named George Eastman, who wanted to know if he was interested in investing in his new company, Kodak. So he did. So when Margaret's father died, she inherited not only the buggy whip fortune, but the new Kodak fortune. And she married an attorney who was quite a bit older than she was. And they weren't married very long. He died. And then she really began her, she had one child who died as a very young woman. So after that, she concentrated on buying stuff, and she no longer had to fit it in one bag. At one point, she had a 30-room house, and at one point, she added two wings because she was planning to turn it into, you know, little galleries. And she really wanted to add a third wing, but she never got to it. As an older woman, she got kind of dotty, and she would do things like open up the New York Times on Sunday and see that Bloomingdale's had a sale on towels, and she would order 8 dozen. So stuff, you know, just huge amounts of stuff. So when, right. By the time she died, and she really loved dolls and dollhouses. So when she died, she had 27,000 dolls and a lot of dollhouses. And she had left the money to, what she wanted to have was something called the Museum of Fascination. That was what it was originally going to be. And there was so much stuff that the people developing the museum were, you know, selling it off like to the Smithsonian. You know, the Smithsonian would call up and ask if they had a certain kind of doll that they'd been trying to have. And Margaret Strong would have had 9 of them, so they could sell, you know, 5 of them to the Smithsonian.
1: Right.
0: And I once went to a lecture given by someone who was working on the development of the museum, and I'll never forget his title. He was the assistant curator of decorative doorknobs. And it took, the museum did not open for 13 years. Everybody was in Rochester, was, you know, desperate to see all this stuff. But with the assistant curator of just decorative doorknobs, took 13 years before they could go, you know, winnow it out and give it stuff off to the Smithsonian, whatever. And when the museum opened, there was so much stuff that the cases were not just at eye level. She also collected a lot of furniture. And stuff would be stacked up. There would be like 3 glass cases on top of each other. So when you stood there, you know, you had to crane your neck and look back to see the stuff that was just on top of each other. That's how much stuff was in there. And I've been there once, maybe by 15 or 20 years ago, and it was much changed. You know, as Bill said, it's concentrated now on, you know, the toys and stuff like that. It's not so much the furniture.
1: Right.
0: And, I mean, it was just overwhelming.
1: But 27,000 dolls is...
0: Yes.
1: I mean, that's
0: well, she had a lot of time. You know, she died. She had like over half a century to collect it all. Yeah. It was amazing. If anything, I think he underplayed it. It is really even better than he said. And I
1: how old were you when she died?
0: I would have been middle aged, probably.
1: Okay. All right. Living in Rochester when she died, clearly this was a big story. She was well known to do in Rochester when she passed.
0: Yeah, she was well known, and everybody knew that she had left the money for this museum, and you know, and everybody was waiting for it. You know, and here people are giving lectures on it. But it took 13 years to go through all the decorative doorknobs and the 27,000 dolls and the dollhouses, and all of the little stuff that she, I mean, it was just, it was unbelievable. And again, she added 2 wings to a 30-room house before she even left money for a museum.
1: I hope she divested of her Kodak fortune before the advent of the digital camera.
0: Oh, yes. I think it was well before. When did she die? She died in 1969.
1: Holy mackerel. Yeah, that's 50-something years ago, right? Yeah, 56 years ago. Yeah. Yeah, great
0: yeah,
1: stuff.
0: Yeah, actually then, well, I was younger than I thought when she died. But anyway, she was a well-known thing, and everybody was waiting for that museum.
1: Great stuff.
0: And,
1: Georgia, yeah, thank you. Yeah, Georgia, thank you thank you for calling up, and thank you for telling us the rest of the story. We appreciate it. Good stuff.
0: Yeah. Well, you're quite welcome. Yeah, when I heard Bill, I went like, oh, I got to call up.
1: Georgia from Atlanta, Georgia. Georgia, good stuff. Thank you for listening, and thank you for calling in. Great stuff. Have a good night. That's talk radio at its finest, right? Woman's minding her own business, listening to the show on a Thursday night, and somebody calls up from her hometown, and she's got something to add, and that's talk radio right there. I love that stuff, right? The rest of the story. How about that? All right, 1-844-2-McGraw, 1-844-262-4729. 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
13: Tomorrow, the Secretary of Homeland Security will hold a briefing to outline his department's recent work confirming cyber vulnerabilities in our electronic voting systems. They are bad. We're in the process of informing governors, senators, and members of Congress of potential issues in their states.
14: That's President Trump from earlier tonight. Greg in Decatur says, that was 40 minutes of my life that I'll never get back. Here's somebody else that says, good grief, please go back to the normal format. Don't subject us to Donald Trump again. Well, when the president speaks, I'm going to take him. I don't care who the president is. That's just how the game's played. From Minnesota, Trump doesn't know what he's talking about. From New Mexico, there were 61 attempts by Trump to show that there was cheating going on in the 2020 election. 60 were unsuccessful, one minor victory. Even judges appointed by Trump basically told his attorneys, get out of my courtroom. Here's one from Illinois. ABC and NBC refused to air a speech from our president that proves they are biased and not true journalists, which are supposed to report on speeches, especially ones from the White House. And here's a text message from Georgia. President Trump raised issues like foreign interference with Venezuela and data breaches from China as the reason to pass the Save America Act. The Save America Act would do nothing to stop Venezuela from influencing their own elections, or it would do nothing to stop China from data breaches. It's actually a pretty good point. The Save Act, that he kept on saying things that happened, and the Save Act wouldn't solve any of those problems. 1-844-2-McGraw, 1-844-262-4729. Let's go to the voicemails. Let's go to John in Bellingham, Washington. John, take it away.
6: What you said tonight was absolutely profound. You actually realized that the whole political system is just a big dog and pony show for the sheeple. You're always going to have a bad guy. You're always going to have a villain. You're always going to have some people on the other side that, oh, my God, we got them. You know, so many examples. We've got Tim Walz doing this fraud. Oh, we've got Gavin Newsom with all the daycare fraud and all this other stuff. But nobody will ever get arrested or go to jail. So you've got all these players, like, they're going to pass the SAVE Act, but they just can't because they're just one vote short from stopping voting fraud. This is absolutely ridiculous. It's just a dog and pony show for their sheeple. Don't believe it. It's the Uniparty. The only way out of this is if we all decide to vote Libertarian one year. And that's my message.
14: There you go. That's John in Bellingham. Let's go to John in Reno. John, welcome to America at Night. Thanks for joining us.
15: You know, you're right. We do have a big problem with social media. And a lot of it lies in the fact that we have a lot of people that aren't that intelligent and they have mental health problems. If you remember back in the day, David Letterman would have a gig on a show where he would list a president, a movie star, an athlete, and he would ask people on the street, which one is the president? And like half of them couldn't identify a president from a list of people. You know, anybody can get an Obama phone these days and access social media, but we have many people that don't have the sophistication and intelligence to know what's right. Most people can't identify Iran on a map, but yet they have strong opinions on the Iran war. You know, lack of education and intelligence is a dangerous thing.
14: I would say that the lack of civics is really hurting America, right? I mean, ask people how many senators from each state, how long a congressman serves for, who's the chief justice of the Supreme Court. You know, the basics, the things that you need to know to pass a citizen test to become a citizen, I think Americans would do very poorly on. I agree with
15: yes,
14: you
15: sir.
14: In that sense.
15: Yes, sir. Yeah. We used to have reading tests. They used them to exclude the blacks from being able to vote. And we could never go back to reading test to vote, but I would be in support of giving a citizen test to have your right to vote. If you can't pass the citizen test, maybe you shouldn't vote.
14: Well, I mean, just because you can't read doesn't mean you lose your constitutional right to vote. And just because you choose not to know doesn't mean you lose your constitutional right to vote. I don't know if I want to go that far, but an informed citizenry is an important part of being a country. I think that and shared experiences, because your social media feed is different than my social media feed versus different than somebody else's social media feed. So all three of us are reading three different things. So there's no shared experience. There's no common denominator. There's no common knowledge. There's no institutional memory. And so, how do you have a country where nobody believes the same thing anymore?
15: Yes, sir. And two of those three feeds may be inaccurate.
14: Yeah. Three out of the three feeds are inaccurate. I mean, it's, you know, It's crazy. And I look, I say this all the time. I have a 6-year-old daughter. I do not allow her picture to be posted on social media because I don't want somebody taking that picture and then manipulating it for some terrible reason, right? But you would think that I'm asking friends and family members like some terrible burden that I've thrusted on them. And like they still post pictures and I say, please take the picture. Oh, you're one of those. I'm like, what are you a zombie that you have to post a picture of your lunch with a 6-year-old girl for? What's the point of that? So I don't understand this social media. Could you imagine if, you know, people are up in arms that NBC didn't air Donald Trump's speech? Okay. But they don't care that Twitter has a feature that can manipulate pictures into child pornography. They're okay with that, but heaven forbid NBC doesn't air President Trump's speech.
15: Yeah, not a lot of common sense.
14: I hear you. John in Reno, thanks for checking in. As always, good stuff. Donald, hold on. I am reluctantly going to hold off on you just because I don't have enough time. Let's go back to the phones, and we'll take Donald on the other side of the break. Let's skip down to one. Let's go to Doug in Sheboygan, Wisconsin, on the voicemails. Doug, what do you got for us?
16: Yeah, I was listening to that rant last week about Scott. And to me, I don't know if he sounded a little bit like Scott. Certain areas of the voice. I don't know if you checked that out or not. Just a couple of times, I put my Columbo hat on and said, interesting. So I don't know. Maybe it was him. Maybe it wasn't him. But I'm glad you are going to put him back on the show.
14: We have tentatively lifted the embargo on Scott, and I don't think Scott called in and threw his voice. We're allowing Scott to call in on the voicemails. We'll see how he does on the voicemails. If he can perform, we will allow him back on the voicemails, and then if I deem fit, I will have him back as a full-fledged member of the show. Stu in Kansas City, welcome to America at Night.
17: I have a joke about the Falklands War. Do you know who was the official pinup girl of the Argentine Navy? It's Natalie Wood. Thank you. I'll be here all week.
14: Yeah, I don't think that's the right joke. I think there's another joke that is too soon on the Natalie Wood jokes, in my humble opinion. But anyway, all right. 1-844-2-McGraw, 1-844-262-4729. Those are the phone numbers. We got more phone calls, including Donald, that's not his real name. That's his gnome de plume. And then we got a couple of others who are checking in. So we'll get to all of those coming up here in just a minute. Don't forget, if you missed the show and you want to chime in, the voicemails are always open and the text line is always open. 1-844-2-McGraw. America at Night, back in a moment.
18: Coming to you from the heart of the nation, this is America at Night with McGraw-Milhaven.

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5: We are releasing the results of a stunning investigation by the Department of Homeland Security. According to the DHS review, state voter rolls and public records, they identified approximately 278,000 non-citizens who are registered to vote in federal elections.
6: That's President Trump and his speech from the White House tonight. Let's go to Sandra in Hurley, New Mexico. Sandra, welcome to America at Night.
7: Yeah, it's Sandra. Okay, you know, to be able to hear a speech like this that's been uncovered for now a long time, our elections have been unfair, and to have Americans not care about that, or the response when they're calling in, or hearing you say, well, what about, you know, counterproductive with cyber, whatever. You know, we're in debt, too, okay? So the point is that whatever decisions they make, you know, he's doing a tremendous job, and I wish the Americans would stop thinking that they think they can do a better job, including you, which you can't, okay? And so, and your comments about President Trump is very insulting.
6: Well, what did I say? And
7: you say things all the time as if you're smarter than he is, and you're not. Okay.
6: Oh.
7: And so
6: for example, what did I say tonight that was so offensive?
7: Right away, your comeback was, Well, this is counterproductive because he's cut back on cyber warfare or cyber this or some other costs. And you know what? Who in the heck wants to hear that? You threw water on the speech with your comment. And you recognize.
6: Yeah, no, but my point was he was talking about how we were hacked by China and our election voter rolls were hacked by China at the same time in this administration. He cut back and cut the cybersecurity for elections. It doesn't seem like it makes much sense. If you're complaining about being hacked by China, why would you cut back on the one thing that would stop China from and to capture and to keep our elections safe? Why would you cut back on that?
7: Well, yeah, but were those his words that he cut back on that? And I don't remember hearing that.
6: He did not mention that in his speech. Nope. But he has previously it has been reported that he has cut back on those cyber organizations in his administration.
7: Well, and whatever decisions were made about that, we're in terrible debt. Okay. And the other thing is that.
6: Well, but hold on a second. Hold on. Are we in so much debt that we can't afford to have free elections, free from China's influence?
7: We the people better do something about it, like go to the clerk's office and start removing these machines that cause fraud elections. Okay? If we don't actually, instead of talking about it all the time, who's doing this or that or the other thing?
6: He didn't mention the machines being fraudulent. He mentioned that in Venezuela they did some shenanigans, but that he didn't mention it was in America. He mentioned that it was in Venezuela.
7: No, we've got our own voting machines that have already been.
6: Well, when Fox News reported that back in the day, Fox News had to hand over $750 million for their false reporting on those things. So that's been kind of.

0: debunked.
1: No. Then you listen to the wrong news.
0: Okay.
1: If we don't go back to paper ballots, then we're going to lose our country. Are you going to call in and call your representative and Congress people and demand them to sign the Save America Act? Are you going to do that?
0: Am I going to call my elected officials and demand they... No, I'm not going to do that.
1: Why? What kind of American army?
0: Well, I guess I mean, I thought I was a decent American.
1: Huh? You don't see any need to try to save America with the elections and all? You want the illegal?
0: No, I didn't. I just said I wasn't going to call my congressman and tell him to vote for the Save Act.
1: Well, then shame on you as an American.
0: All right. Anything else, Sandra?
1: No, just that, you know, you're playing both sides of the fence, and it's really noticeable, you know,
0: right.
1: And I can't trust a lot even what you're doing while you're busy talking about who's working at the grocery store, and we got our elections being stolen, but we can't talk about the speech.
0: We're talking about it right now.
1: Yeah, you waste a lot of time on the radio. Talking about, you know, you used to not be able to talk straight or something, or you had a cleft or something. I mean, who in the heck wants to hear all these stories? We don't.
0: Mm.
1: We'd like to know things that are important, like election fraud.
0: All right. Sandra does not want to hear stories. Duly noted, Sandra. Anything else?
1: Not your stories, okay?
0: Oh, you don't want to hear my stories. Okay, got it. Anything else?
1: No, nothing else.
0: Well, Sandra, you have yourself a good night now.
1: Well, you do the same. Bye-bye.
0: Bye-bye now. Let's go to Donald in Missouri. Donald, you're on America at Night.
2: Well, actually, I for one do like your stories, but that has nothing to do with my comment here at this point. Last night, though, you did say on America Radio that, correct me if I'm wrong, please do, that you said ICE agents shoot first and ask questions later. Did you say that?
0: I said something like that, yeah. I said
2: that's exactly what you said. No. No. How insulting is that? Do you understand what these men and women do for this country? These are police officers trying to enforce illegal immigrants, and you just besmirch all of them. You should take that back right now. Here's your opportunity. Take that back.
0: Well, I think my point was that...
2: No. I don't care what your point was. Oh. That's what you said.
0: Yes.
2: And this other lady just grilled you pretty good, too. And I'll calm down and stay back from you a little bit. But you absolutely said that last night. Here's your chance.
0: I'm not denying I said it.
2: Every one of the ICE officials that don't shoot and then ask questions later, McGraw-Millhaven.
0: Well, so what do you want me to say? You want me to apologize to all the ICE officers who don't shoot first and ask questions later?
2: Correct.
0: Okay. What about the guy who shot the innocent person who was up in Maine, who was legal to work here and wasn't the target of the investigation? What should I say to that?
2: That's one murder. Yesterday, under your nose.
0: I wouldn't call it a murder. Did you call it a murder? I didn't call it a murder. Did you call it a murder? How dare you insinuate an ICE officer by saying that he committed murder? You should apologize to that guy right now.
2: I did. I misspoke.
0: Oh!
2: I apologize. That was not a murder.
0: No! You didn't misspeak.
2: But either way, McGraw, there's a difference there. Real quick, though.
0: Yes.
2: Here in East St. Louis, Missouri, East St. Louis, Illinois, Governor Pritzker's territory, there was a mass murder on the weekend. Did you know that?
0: No, I didn't know that.
2: You did not know there was a mass murder in East St. Louis over the weekend?
0: That's an odd turn of a phrase. There was a person who was murdering numerous people. He was captured.
2: He killed five people.
0: Oh, okay.
2: Shot him dead.
0: Yes. Okay.
2: In East St. Louis. Did you know that?
0: I heard that story. Yes. Okay.
2: Wow. Okay. That is a mass murder, right?
0: Okay.
2: Wait, is it?
0: Well, what are we arguing over? Okay, yes, it's a terrible tragedy. It's a mass murder. What's your point?
2: The point is that it did not make national news whatsoever, but the one person that got killed by an ICE agent made news. Don't you think that five people actually, I had to meet five black people that were murdered over the weekend, and apparently you didn't know about it. And here's the tragic part about it. The murderer has been caught. The murderer was a 16-year-old black male with a gun who killed five people.
0: Okay.
2: And here's the worst part of it. He killed five family members, and you said nothing about it. And I'm so sorry for this family and for everybody in Southern Illinois and East St. Louis, Missouri, Illinois. I apologize for that. But you should be, you should have talked about it, please.
0: Okay.
2: Thank you.
0: Good night. All right. All right. Should have talked about it. I apologize for not covering it. Let's see here. Tom in Washington. Tom, what do you got for me? I should probably put on a flak jacket. Tom, welcome to the show.
3: First of all, yeah, I like what Sandra was trying to say. I like what she, where she came from, because she loves America. That's what she was talking about. You know, when you guys, and you have powerful platforms, unlike little nobodies like me, we used to have, in this country, we used to have secure elections. We had little precincts, about 1,000 people. And you had to show a picture ID to even register to vote. You had to register 30 to 60 days before. You know, you guys can gaslight all you want from your mega powerful platforms. You can gaslight, but you're not going to fool any American who loves America, man. You should get off your high horse and look yourself in the mirror and ask yourself this question. What degree of intellectual honesty do you practice? Because I don't hear it, and it don't fool me at all. You know, the term conspiracy theory, that came out of the Kennedy assassination, and it was a tool the CIA planted and used in the media to discredit anybody who wanted to go after the facts. You know, well, anyway, I do like your show. Thank you for giving the president POTUS 47, letting him speak. The thing of it is, there's a lot of stuff you don't know. Cybersecurity, Fort Gordon, Augusta, Georgia. They watched in real time during 2020 elections. They watched in real time Chinese interference. The president, he didn't even begin, because people can't handle it. I'm not that way. I look at it, I know it, I go with it. Thank you for sharing your platform. God bless you. I think you're a nice person. God bless America.
0: Tom in Washington. There you go. All right. Let's take a break. We'll take a break. I'll put a flak jacket on. Back in a moment.
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15: In light of the brand new and irrefutable information I have revealed tonight, my administration is in the process of notifying the states whose election data was compromised by the People's Republic of China and many others.
0: That's President Trump from earlier tonight. Back to the text line. Missouri checks in. An intelligence report said that China did not care who won the election. Here's one from New Mexico. Sure would be nice if these folks were semi-informed. Both the 15-year-old girl and the 16-year-old girl have been charged. Even out here in rural New Mexico, the case is known. Catherine in British Columbia checks in. Keep that smile on. Here's another one from Illinois. Trump's health is deteriorating. Our voting machines are Dominion machines. Who owns that company now? Yeah, they sold. Dominion sold the company. And then I thought it was interesting. Fox News, right? Fox. Sean Hannity, after the speech, said that the president's claims were pretty remarkable, but didn't say anything else. They then went to a Fox News correspondent, and she said on the air that Fox News was not in a position to evaluate the accuracy of the president's statements and claims at this time. So Fox News didn't comment on any of President Trump's speech tonight. Remember, they were the ones who got sued and had to pay. Tucker Carlson lost his job, and they had to pay $750 million, three quarters of a billion dollars, for they settled out of court with Dominion. All right, let's go to Gail in Arizona. Gail, you're on America at Night.
16: Hello, Mr. Milhaven.
0: Hi, Gail. How are you?
16: Good. I just wanted to remark on some of the things that you said about President Trump's speech tonight.
0: Okay.
16: I feel like his first administration, which you attacked that he didn't do anything about it, I felt like he had so many roadblocks. FBI, CIA, Washington, we're not going to divulge anything. And he didn't get much done, you're right, but it was because of the roadblocks. And he is doing something right now.
0: Well, no, my point was, is that he was supposed to dismantle the deep state. And he's admitting he didn't dismantle the deep state.
16: I don't think he could. Look what happened to him. He was either constantly attacked, impeached, sued. It just went on and on and on. And I think he was naive to think that Washington was going to help him drain the swamp. They didn't. Mm. This time he came in prepared, and he is doing something about it. And to me, that's the most important piece of legislation to ensure that voters, that voting is free of fraud, manipulation, hacking, and any kind more than any other type of legislation.
0: Well, I understand that. But I think the other point I made was, I don't think the SAVE Act will stop somebody from hacking into computers. The SAVE Act won't help Venezuela have elections that are free and fair. So that's not what the SAVE Act will do. He kept talking about all these things that the SAVE Act won't do, and I didn't say that. That was a text message.
16: Well, I do think the SAVE Act can make a difference. I mean, if you have to show your voter ID, that's a basic.
0: Many states have picture ID. The SAVE Act would make it so that your real ID wouldn't be good enough. You would have to show your passport.
16: I don't know about the passport. Most states have voter.
0: Well, that's what the SAVE Act would do. The SAVE Act would make your real ID null and void. And the only way you would be allowed to vote, Gail, is if you had a passport. That's what the SAVE Act would do.
16: I don't think that I read that in the SAVE Act. It was a photo ID. And many of the states, like in Arizona, we have a driver's license that actually will work at airports. It will work for your voter ID.
0: Yes, Gail, trust me on this. The SAVE Act, thank you for the phone call. The SAVE Act will make your real ID not usable to vote. The SAVE Act will make it only accessible for your passport. That's what the SAVE Act would do. Sounds like, Gail, you're against the SAVE Act. Frank in Williamsport, Pennsylvania. Frank, you were on America at Night. I got 1 minute. Go.
17: McDraw, I'm sure you're getting some lot of sliders and some curveballs tonight from some people about the elections and what Trump's speech was about. But the real reason is that we have many Americans right now that are wondering, what's going on? What is really going on with the United States right now? How are we going to defeat a country like Iran? And how are we going to be able to keep America in a financial state and where we're going to be able to be productive? And so far, we've been able to do that. So people that are attacking you for your personal view about elections, everybody can go to an election anytime there's a primary, anytime there's a full election for a president, anybody can go and vote. If you don't go and vote, that's your own fault.
0: All right.
17: If you want to blame it on, if you want to go on a computer system, guess what? There's flaws in everything today.
0: Frank, I got to go. Thanks for the phone call. As always, great conversation. Heated, passionate. We love it. Come back tomorrow night. We'll do it all again. Our executive director is Alex Hinton. Our engineer tonight is Richard Good. Thanks for putting up with me each and every night. It is truly an honor to host this show. I'm McGraw Milhaven, and this is America at Night on Westwood One.
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4: From ABC News, I'm Dave Packer. Speaking at primetime Thursday night, President Trump announced documents will now be available on the White House website. He says, demonstrates the interference of foreign adversaries in U.S. elections.
5: But we still have a major challenge that must be urgently addressed because no country could be great without fair and honest elections.
4: Trump says 278,000 non-U.S. citizens voted in American elections, but ABC Chief Washington correspondent Jonathan Carl says a well-known conservative organization's decades-long data on voter fraud disproves that.
6: The Heritage Foundation, a very strongly a pro-Trump organization, has a database to collect examples of voter fraud. They looked at 1982 to 2025, and they came up with so far about 100 documented cases, they say, where a non-citizen voted in a U.S. election.
4: Catastrophic flash floods in Texas have killed two people and forced hundreds of rescues in areas still reeling from last summer's devastating floods. Texas Governor Greg Abbott is focused on the Nueces River, which stretches over 300 miles from central to south Texas.
7: The old record for the river there was 24.88 feet back in 1996. Currently expected, and the Nueces River near Uvalde is two times the flow of Niagara Falls.
4: Acting Attorney General Todd Blanch met Thursday with several survivors of the late sex offender Jeffrey Epstein's crimes at the Justice Department. During hearings for Blanch's confirmation for the job permanently, Republican Senator Tom Tillis said the sit-down with victims would be a requirement to secure his vote. But one of those victims saying she found him abrasive, condescending, and intentionally noncommittal to survivors. And she said, quote, she's even more confident in urging senators to vote against his confirmation. You're listening to ABC News.
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4: Housing market slump isn't getting any better.
10: Potential home buyers are facing an uphill battle when it comes to housing costs. Freddie Mac says the average 30-year fixed rate mortgage increased to 6.55% last week, the highest level since August 2025. Economists say renewed uncertainty over the war with Iran, along with stubborn inflation, is creating the roller coaster for home loan rates. For renters, the trend shows rent prices are getting cheaper, down 1.5% in June and marking

0: 35 straight months of declines. Michelle Franzen, ABC News.
1: Separately, the National Association of Realtors says pending home sales fell more than 5% in June compared to May and slipped 0.3% compared to this time last year. Two deputies with the Hillsborough County Sheriff's Office in Florida were airlifted to the hospital after they were shot while responding to a report that a suspect had taken his ex-girlfriend hostage overnight.
2: Our suspect ambushed our deputies from the moment they arrived on scene. He was intent on taking the life of a deputy sheriff.
1: Chad Cronister, the sheriff, saying the suspect was shot and killed by a third responding deputy. Director Ana DuVernay will be releasing a documentary on Netflix on the 14th Amendment, which granted liberty and rights to formerly enslaved people post-Civil War. The documentary will be released later this year. Dave Packer, ABC News.
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0: From the City of Angels near the Pacific Ocean, good morning, good evening, wherever you may be across the nation, around the world. I'm George Norrie. This is Coast to Coast AM. Later tonight, the Time Traveler's Handbook. Here's what's happening. Americans are feeling worse about the price of groceries than they have ever before the war with Iran began, according to a Washington Post poll. About two-thirds or 66% of Americans say they would describe the cost of groceries as unaffordable, up sharply from the 45% who said the same thing in February before the conflict started. The Food and Drug Administration is investigating iceberg lettuce supplied to Taco Bell's by Taylor Farms as a possible source in an escalating outbreak of cyclosporositis, a stomach bug that causes weeks of severe stomach issues. It's in four states. Nationwide, 7,000 people nationwide have been sickened. Nobody has been reported dead yet from this. Food safety coach Jeff Delkin with us. Jeff, how does this happen?
1: Well, this is an interesting puzzle because we have both the CDC, the FDA, as well as local health departments all working together to figure out this mystery. And after interviewing a number of people, they're finding that the people have had salad contact. So this is their first attempt at trying to identify where the vehicle for this item to be found could be coming from. So it's really a fascinating challenge to look at all the different angles, as well as Taco Bell making some active moves in removing certain items from their menu so that they can show their customers that they're actively trying to slow down and prevent the problem from getting even larger.
0: Jeff, the stomach bug has hit four states. Is there any possibility it's going to expand?
1: Absolutely, because we're looking at about 40 states being covered with the issue. So we've got 40 states under the microscope, and we're looking at Michigan, for example, having a significant number of those statistics. So the question now becomes, what's going on? How's it going on? What avenues are being followed? So every step of the way is being examined to see where the potential problem is. And when people go out, to buy, what to eat out, maybe in some situations, they'd not go with the salads until this is cleared up a little further. And the same thing at home, to make sure that if you have produce, that you remove the outer layers of some of the produce, as well as if there are any bruised or if there are any damaged parts to the produce, that they remove it, and as well as letting it run under cold water, in a strainer, so that at least if some of the parasites are on the exterior of the product, that you're able to get some of it off. No possibility that it's going to be 100%, but at least you're doing procedures where you're washing your hands, you're washing your equipment, and you're doing steps to minimize spreading of this protozoa.
0: This definitely is going to hurt Taco Bell. Thank you, Jeff. U.S. forces launched a new wave of airstrikes, the sixth consecutive day of attacks, in an effort to degrade Iran's military capability. President Donald Trump says Iran's Islamic Revolution Corps Guards has lost up to 90% of its weapons capabilities due to U.S. strikes. As of Thursday, U.S. forces have redirected three commercial vessels trying to avoid the U.S. naval blockade in the Strait of Hormuz, disabled one ship that failed to comply, and boarded another. Tom Danheiser has more on what's been going on. Tommy, what's up?
2: Well, the interim ceasefire agreed to last month has collapsed, as U.S. President Donald Trump is keeping his word with attacks striking Iran's infrastructure to pressure Tehran to ease its chokehold on the Strait of Hormuz. Official in southern Lebanon, Iran, Bandar Abbas, report that civilian infrastructure, including power facilities and a train station, have been hit as the U.S. continues its attacks. Iran reporting that a U.S. missile strike has hit the Chabahar Maritime Control Tower, the attack marking the third time a U.S. strike has hit the facility over the past week. With the current round of attacks, Iranian officials are saying the U.S. strikes have killed more than 35 people and wounded over 300 others, with new casualties being reported. Meanwhile, Iran launched new missile attacks against U.S. allied nations in the Middle East, including Qatar, a key mediator in the war. We'll keep an eye on this one, George.
0: Thank you, Tom. Thanks for the updates. Research suggests that daylight saving time is worse for your body than standard time. That early morning sunlight during standard time is key to maintaining our circadian rhythms, sleep-wake cycles, and overall health. Taking it away permanently could lead to chronic circadian misalignment, which has been associated with sleep loss and over time an increased risk of obesity, type 2 diabetes, cardiovascular disease, mood disorders, and in some studies, certain types of cancer. My gosh. Let's check in with Kevin Randall to see what's going on in the skies these days. Hi, Kevin.
3: Hi, George. How you doing?
0: I'm good, my friend. Thank you.
3: Yeah, while I was in Roswell, I was on a panel at the festival, and I mentioned that we'd found no documents relating to the crash retrieval and all the data that had been dumped. And this was an important point that I'll come back to later. One of the panelists, and I don't remember who, mentioned that the FBI telex that had originated in the Dallas office on July 8, 1947 was included. Importantly, the only thing that had been redacted in that document said, and I quote, Major Curtin further advised that this object found resembles a high-altitude weather balloon with radar reflector, but the telephonic conversation between their office and Wright Field had not borne out this belief, end quote. It was mentioned that the whole line had been redacted. If true, this was an important discovery because it suggested that someone had redacted the one line that told us the balloon explanation had been denied by those at Wright Field. And this would suggest that the transparency claim was not true. Redacting that line made no sense because we'd had an unredacted version of that telex for more than three decades with nothing redacted. I believe that the document had surfaced in the third of the data dumps, and I searched for it, but I couldn't find it. I sent out an email to many colleagues because, as I say, this could be an important find. Within an hour, I learned that the document had surfaced in the first of those dumps, and I had the link to the specific set of documents. It was on page 70 of a much longer document. I have a link to that on my blog. The problem, however, is that the whole line was not redacted. Just two words were eliminated, and it seemed that it was because of a misspelling. What might have been an important find turned out to be an overreaching and overreacting to deleting a misspelling. But that led me to another aspect of this. There are many of us looking for information about the Roswell crash retrieval. Say what you will, take whatever position you believe, it was alien, it was terrestrial, it was mogul. The newspapers on July 8th and 9th were filled with stories about the crash. In fact, some of them carried a timeline that covered the release of the information to the conclusion that it was a balloon. The whole cycle lasted about 3 hours. Walter Hodd of the 509th Bomb Group, who handed out the press release, told me, as he had others, that he received telephone calls from around the world and a stack of postcards and letters asking for more information. And we know that reporters were covering the story. And again, I spoke to many of them as well. For that short period, this was an important front page story. Mark Rodiker even found an ABC National News radio broadcast about it, and I have dozens of newspaper clippings about it as well. Here's a point for those who have searched through the data dumps about the UAP, which is supposed to prove the transparency of the new government policy. I ask, where's the information about Roswell? Where are the newspaper clippings? Because in those data dumps, there are dozens of newspaper articles. The very first article in that PDF in which we find the FBI telex is a July 8th story about a Catholic priest, Joseph Brasky, who found a metal disc. The object was about 18 inches in diameter, resembled a saw blade, and was still warm when Brasky found it. He reported the find to the FBI. The point? This obviously terrestrial object is reported at length, but the Roswell case is oddly missing. This suggests the claim of transparency is little more than lip service at this time, and at the very least, until we get more data that we already have. We need more of the data that we've seen that we haven't seen, and that's not what we're getting. And that's what I have for tonight, George.
0: All right, my friend, thank you. Kevin Randall with his weekly report. Well, they plan to cut $1.6 billion from the National Oceanic and Atmospheric Administration, NOAA's budget. What does that mean to all of us? In a moment, Justin Mabee joins us. We're going to talk about the weather next on Coast to Coast AM. 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

0: And welcome back to Coast, George Norrie with you, Dr. Justin Mabee with us, atmospheric physicist who worked at the National Oceanic and Atmospheric Administration, we call it NOAA, for 17 years, serving as a principal investigator for the Office of Naval Research. He's a leading expert in remote sensing of the ionosphere and has experience building and operating ionospheric heaters. Justin holds degrees in atmospheric and oceanic sciences, and his expertise spans from the bottom of the ocean to the surface of the sun. Justin, welcome to the program.
1: Thank you for having me.
0: This $1.6 billion slash into NOAA's budget, is that going to hurt?
1: It depends on where they put it. There are a bunch of programs that can be reallocated, and there's a lot of readjustments that can be made. And I think the leadership team has a really good handle on what's going on there. Neil Jacobs is leading the team, and Taylor Jordan is at the top of the chain there. And those guys are really competent, and I think they really understand the problems.
0: How did you get into your job at NOAA? How did that emerge for you?
1: After graduate school, I went and I fixed traffic lights for a couple of years for the state of New Jersey. And I wanted to get off the highway because I had a young family and it was really dangerous. And I looked for jobs, and a position opened in space weather at NOAA in Colorado that fit my education perfectly. So I applied for that and moved out to Colorado to take it.
0: And how did you get involved in space physics?
1: That was kind of by accident. After I got my bachelor's degree in physics, I applied at several different universities. And I thought it would be exciting to go to the University of Alaska. I thought it was an interesting place. So I went there more for the adventure than I did for the program. And when I got there, the main program in physics was the space physics program, the one that was responsible for the famous HARP project, the High Frequency Active Auroral Research Project.
0: Yeah, we've talked a lot about it with Nick Begich, and it's still ongoing, though they don't really tell us what it's used for. Maybe you can let us in.
1: Well, a few years ago, they were going to decommission it. So it was a joint Air Force Research Lab and Office of Naval Research project. And probably about 10 years ago now, they decided that they had accomplished the mission they wanted to accomplish with it. And they were going to decommission it and take it apart. And we tried getting a hold of the antennas because they're really high-end, fine-tuned antennas that would have been really useful for our work. And the University of Alaska decided to take it over. So a couple of people in the leadership at the Geophysical Institute stuck their neck out and basically gambled to keep the instrument in-house, and they've done so. I don't know exactly what they're doing with it now, but a lot of the applications, when it was at the University of Alaska, I think it was more of a research instrument to figure out what you can do with ionospheric heating. And once, in any kind of military experiment, once the initial experimental phase ends, you go into an operational phase where you either use it for operational purposes, maybe different setups, or you abandon the idea altogether.
0: And Justin, what was your primary role at NOAA?
1: My role changed over the years. My primary role was as program leader for the World Data Center for Geomagnetism. The World Data Centers were set up in order to exchange data with other countries back before we had computers, and everything happens at the speed of light, but it didn't always happen that way. So in order to get the weather data and the climate data from other parts of the world, you had to ship it basically across the seas and then store it in warehouses. So we built these international programs for different data programs, and mine was responsible for geomagnetism, which goes all the way back to the days of shipping commerce. And so our data record went back to about the 1850s.
0: And the role for the data center, of course, was what, to keep information in case that something happened to it?
1: Yeah, the role of the data centers are to basically ingest, preserve, and disseminate atmospheric data and climate data in general. So we have to acquire the data, then we have to take care of it, make sure that all the information needed to understand it is maintained properly. And we have to make sure it gets out to the people that need it, the scientific community or forecasters or whoever else might want to use it.
0: And it was set up primarily between the USA and USSR at the time, the Soviet Union?
1: That's right. In the late 1950s and early 60s, we had really bad relations with the Soviet Union. It was the peak of the Cold War. And we really didn't have diplomatic relations, but it was realized that in order to understand what weather we're going to be experiencing in the U.S. now, we really need to know what was happening in Siberia and Russia last week and vice versa. So there was an understanding that it made sense to have relations with them for the purpose of understanding weather and, you know, helping our economies go on a day-to-day basis.
0: Now, you built and ran an interstate motor carrier. Tell me about that.
1: Yeah, that was a really exciting adventure. And I understand a lot of your listeners are probably truck drivers out there.
0: Oh, yeah.
1: So I had an interest in starting a business, and my brother wanted to be a truck driver. And also I had invented a portable radar system. Our radar systems are very large. They take up several acres of property. So they're very hard to make portable. They're usually permanent installations that take 7 years to install. So we figured out how to build one that we can that can be deployed rapidly, that we can move across country and take observations within a few days. And the only real practical way to do that was through a semi-tractor. So I thought that starting a motor carrier was the way to go, and it seemed like it would be a stable business. Unfortunately, as truck drivers out there know, it's a very hard business to survive in, especially with high fuel prices. There's a lot of foreign labor competing, keeping the actual profit rates down really low. And then these diesel emission systems are really hazardous and cost a lot of money to maintain. So it ended up being impractical. And after 2 years, I had to shut down the motor carrier. But I did keep the company going. So the company still exists, but it's a consulting firm now.
0: Would it succeed today in its own capacity?
1: The motor carrier?
0: Yeah.
1: I think if I knew the business a little better, I would have been able to at least break even or turn a small profit. So I think the answer is that I believe I can keep it going unless there were unforeseen things happen, like, you know, your engine blows and you got to pay for it and can't afford it, or fuel prices going out of control, or losing key contracts. So there's always hazards to any business like that, especially a low overhead business. But I might have been able to keep it going. I don't think I would have been able to make a lot of money out of it.
0: Well, this ionospheric heater that you created, what does that do?
1: So the ionospheric heaters that I built for a private company, and the purpose of them is to use the technology in order to basically make the upper atmosphere into a mirror for radio waves. So a normal Army radio system that would have maybe 100 miles range, would now we can get a couple thousand miles range out of it and send communications back and forth. So that was the main application for that. And the system was developed by one of the HAARP chief scientists at the University of Alaska. So he was an Air Force Research Lab guy, and he partnered with my bosses to build a company to figure out if we can build these things in a private capacity.
0: How sophisticated, Justin, have they gotten now? I'm sure they're still being used.
1: Well, HAARP was the most sophisticated one that I know of, because there was really a need to have a very, very sophisticated and high-tuned system. So all the electronics had to be synced perfectly. The signals that sent to each of the 100 and some odd antennas had to be very precise. And the computational algorithms with so many antennas had to be really advanced. So you need supercomputers to run it. But our systems didn't have that money. They were cheaper. So we didn't really build them very advanced. But in the process, we did come up with lots of technologies. So we basically had to deal with moving systems around, or if you have a system on a floating platform, you have to deal with gimbals, you have to deal with the antennas moving and knowing your location. So we kind of had a mix between rudimentary technology and advanced technology.
0: When we come back, let's talk about how this has to do with climate change in just a moment on Coast to Coast AM with Dr. Justin Mabee.
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1: We'll take your calls next hour with Dr. Justin Mabee as we talk about the weather right here on Coast to Coast. Lots more to talk with him about when we come back. 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

0: And welcome back to Coast. George Norrie with you. Dr. Justin Mabee with us. Climate change. Did you hear a lot about that when you were with NOAA?
1: Well, I worked in it quite a lot while I was there for 17 years.
0: And what kind of reaction did you get?
1: Well, everybody is in my field is pretty much committed themselves to the prevailing narrative, which I viewed as unscientific because, in my view, science is never settled. I have a physics background. Not many atmospheric scientists have physics backgrounds, by the way. It's one of the weaker fields amongst my community. And people are heavily influenced by their political beliefs and the media and what they listen to. And even scientists are susceptible to having their better judgment kind of influenced by, you know, personal beliefs. And it's very hard to avoid that, especially in an environment that's dominated by one viewpoint. So I've had a different viewpoint. It was been a source of contention while I was there. I kept my views mostly to myself, for self-preservation mostly. I do believe in the human caused global warming as a factor. But what I don't believe is the ways that they're telling us we need to correct it will work or are a good idea in the first place. So I'm kind of opposed to the methodology that's being used, and I'm very suspicious of the industry that is the multi-trillion dollar industry that's built up around this climate change narrative. And I think that that's causing us to misdirect our resources into places they don't belong at the expense of other things that we should be doing, like investing in advanced technologies or hardening our infrastructure from changes in weather, storm patterns, and things like that.
0: And one of the things they claim is that carbon dioxide is the cause of global warming. You don't believe that?
1: Well, carbon dioxide is a greenhouse gas. So certainly increases in carbon dioxide cause increasing trapped heat, so increasing temperatures. But it's not the only factor. There are other factors at play. And right now, we're having a very warm year. The last few years have been very warm, and there's several factors at play. So there's the carbon dioxide caused global warming that seems to be happening. There was also a massive volcanic eruption a few years ago, and it was an interesting eruption because normally volcanoes put sulfur into the atmosphere that right. causes a cooling effect. This one put water into the stratosphere, the upper atmosphere, and water is a greenhouse gas like carbon dioxide and causes warming. On top of both of those things, right now, we have a strong El Nino. And El Nino is part of a decadal climate cycle where we go from cooler weather to warmer weather. So we're in a warm phase. So you have multiple factors superimposing themselves that seems to be causing the extraordinarily warm year that we're having this year. And that causes a reinforcement of these large-scale, synoptic-scale weather patterns. So the jet stream kind of fixes in a place, and these high-pressure systems sit in, you know, in their dominant locations, and they don't like to give way to changing weather patterns. So that's why you get these large heat cycles, and you get these forest fire patterns and things like that.
0: Justin, is the United Nations doing anything to try to control climate change?
1: Well, the United Nations has an organization called the United Nations Framework Convention on Climate Change. And this is kind of the top level body in the international community that manages all aspects of climate change. So under them is the Intergovernmental Panel on Climate Change, the IPCC, that puts out these reports every couple of years, the assessment reports, that's supposed to tell us the state of the climate, which are designed to advise governments on how what to expect as far as climate change goes and how they should be dealing with it. And along with the UN agencies, there's a lot of money that comes and goes. So there's a lot of financial interest at stake. Mm-hmm. So when we have these large deployments of wind and solar farms, there's billions of dollars associated with that. So there's an interest in where that goes, who gets the contracts. So there's influence in that. Of course, there's political influence because the UN is an inherently political body. And there's a strong effort to have a globalist one world government that most people are aware of at this point. And climate change is a really strong lever to advance the goals of that, of maintaining control over people, telling you how you can live your life, what kind of cars you can buy, how many kids you can have, and things like that.
0: Is there any deception involved in any of this, Justin?
1: Yes, there is. And my book is The Climate Change Deception. And what I'm referencing there is this narrative that we need to mitigate and reduce carbon dioxide in order to save the planet. That's a deception for a couple of reasons, and that's the big one. The first reason is because the proposals that they're making just simply won't work. Their solar and wind farms, for example, are unlikely to reduce carbon dioxide at all. The population is growing too fast. And the studies that show that those things are green energy, in other words, they put out less, they have less of a carbon footprint than other technologies like coal plants or other kinds of power plants, that doesn't account for the entire life cycle of the systems. So these wind farms and solar farms, they need huge pieces of property that requires huge infrastructure. And there's a huge amount of carbon that's put into the atmosphere just to build those field sites, to mine the minerals and all the materials that are needed to build these things, the end of the life cycle to dispose of them, the maintenance cycle. And I've done a few deep dives trying to figure out what the real carbon footprint might be for wind power and solar panel. And I really can't get to the bottom of it. It's almost impossible. And as far as I can tell, the studies that are put out that say that they actually have a net benefit are really only looking at the manufacturing energy put into the systems.
0: Are there many special interest groups still out there doing what they do?
1: In climate change, sure, there's a lot of special interest groups. There's different types of special interest groups. There are financial special interest groups. These are the companies that stand the profit. There are governments that are special interest groups that stand to get benefits. There's the Chinese, for example. They are given a lot of waivers on their carbon credits, so they can build these things, solar and wind farms. A lot of developing nations are given exceptions or given perks to help build their infrastructure and their economy. The United States contributes a lot of money, so we're at a net deficit. And then you have the people that want to control populations, that make rules for how the world is going to be governed. Those people are special interests. So the term special interest group really applies to a large variety of types of interests.
0: Would you say NOAA is still relatively autonomous, or have they been captured by these special interest groups?
1: Well, climate change has been a major topic in world politics for a few decades now. And what happens is the government agencies, the U.S. government is, you know, the most powerful government in the world. And NOAA is the government agency in the U.S. government that deals with weather and climate. So, of course, that makes it the most powerful and the most influential in the field. So people who want to capture a government agency, NOAA is kind of the holy grail for that when it comes to climate change. So what's happened over the years is the way the U.S. government works has been exploited. And this is really where my experience comes in, because I've been in the government for so long, is I understand how government agencies are set up, where we have career government officials that basically spend 20, 30, 40 years in their agency. And then you have the political leadership that comes and goes with every administration. So every 4 to 8 years, you get a turnover in political leadership. And the career leadership can outweigh those guys. They can do their own thing. So over these 10, 20, 30 years that the most senior people are in, they have a lot of time to bring in their own people, people that are loyal to them, people that will execute their plans. And then they build these little fiefdoms, this very feudalistic type system, where they gain control over their fiefdom, if you will. And they eventually, the people that work for them, the lower level rank and file people, are afraid of the big bosses. Everybody's always scared when the big boss comes. And once that happens, you have a situation where these people in leadership, they can start doing their own thing. They can start getting off mission. We call it mission creep. Or instead of doing the mission that Congress mandates, they start doing their pet projects. And then they can start bartering and being influenced by external forces that, you know, have a special interest in mind rather than the interest of the U.S. taxpayer. So NOAA has become captured. And in the time I was there, from 2005 to 2023, I saw big changes in how the organization was managed and how they executed their mission. So I can say with pretty good confidence that, yes, they are.
0: Special interest groups all over the place, aren't they?
1: I would think so. But, you know, it's hard to tell because they do a very good job of not revealing themselves. They don't come out waving a flag saying, hey, I'm trying to influence this or that. They do it very discreetly. And the reason I wrote my book really was because the people that I worked with surrounding me didn't really see what was going on. They were busy doing their own job. And I got caught up in it because, you know, I was trying to protect this climate data, and that was adverse to one of these pet projects. And as a result, I got the attention of senior leadership, and they came after me and attacked me. And that led me to dig into what was going on and help me understand the problem and expose it. So there is a lot of capture and there is a lot of special interest involved, but they have a very refined system to hide themselves, to hide their activities.
0: How influential, how powerful has Al Gore been in all of this?
1: I don't know. I've never been very much influenced by him. I think that in that community, in that global warming is catastrophic and we need to fix it community. He's been a very important kind of central figure. So I think he's been able to bring a large part of the community together. And I don't think the people that surrounding Al Gore are bad people and a lot of them are great scientists. I worked with one of them in the Philippines, somebody who co-shared the Nobel Prize with Al Gore, a very well-meaning person and still doing very good work, doing work that's important, that's aimed to better understand our weather and climate rather than trying to push the narrative. But Al Gore, he's been quite central, I think.
0: If you were to change anything about NOAA, what would that be, Justin?
1: What I would like to do is two things. The first thing is I would like to return NOAA to the system that it was more like when I arrived in 2005. And this was a system where the rank and file, the lower level government workers, were doing the research, and they knew what their mission was, and they were able to go to their managers and leadership and tell leadership what they needed to get the mission accomplished, and leadership would accommodate them. Now, what I saw is an inversion in the management structure, where now you have a top-down leadership approach where the leadership tells rank and file what they need. And that's not efficient and it's not effective. And that's basically to control how things are done. The other thing that I would focus on from kind of a higher level perspective, from a leadership perspective, political leadership, I mean now, is I would go back to the foundations of why NOAA exists, the congressional mandate. So the laws that were passed by Congress that tells NOAA what it's supposed to do and what its mission is, and make sure that every organization within NOAA is on mission. In other words, they're doing their statutory responsibility and they're not engaged in pet projects. And some of those pet projects are maybe very good, useful projects. But if they're not mandated by law, really there needs to be a process where we go back to Congress and say, hey, we need to do this. Give us a law that allows us to do it and funding for it, rather than kind of making up the mission as they go. So those are the two things I would do.
0: And Justin, how much would the local meteorologists, TV weather people rely on information from NOAA?
1: Well, right now, all our weather really comes from NOAA and NASA to some extent. So we rely very heavily on satellite observations and also just to lesser extent ground-based observations. We used to mostly be ground-based observations, but the NOAA satellite people have the big budget, so they kind of took control over the situation. But all the weather forecast you get, even if it comes from an alternative source like Weather Underground, ultimately the data they're using and the global weather models they're using comes from NOAA. So, I mean, NOAA doesn't create all the weather models. Probably the best weather model is actually from the Europeans. The European Center for Medium Range Weather Forecasting is the main model. But we have a global forecast system and North American model that we use. So there's various models, but the data really comes from NOAA and our European partners to some extent.
0: And will that be affected with these budget cuts?
1: I don't think so. My understanding is most of the budget cuts are targeted for base research, which has largely gone off mission. So it needs to be recalibrated. So I'm not sure, you know, a lot of my friends and colleagues might be affected by that. And I don't really want to see them, their careers hurt and them lose their jobs because they put a lot of time and effort into getting where they are. And that hurts and it's hard to build it back up. But the real focus on the satellites and observations, I think, are going to continue to be funded as they are.
0: Where do we get your book, The Climate Change Deception?
1: Right now it's available for pre-order on Amazon, but it will be available everywhere books are sold in a few days, 21st.
0: All right, we're going to come back in just a moment with Dr. Justin Mabee and take phone calls with him. Your calls on Coast to Coast AM.
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1: Now, Anacin, the tablets thousands of physicians and dentists recommend for fast relief of pain of headache, present Our Miss Brooks, starring Eve Arden.
2: Yes, Mrs. Davis is a remarkably kind and generous friend. 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

0: Hey, it's Steve Hamill with Ted McGreer from Ted Shoe and Sport, 115 Main Street in downtown Keene. I loved it years ago when the Ted's logo moved from the wall of your store onto products in your store because you saw some of the products coming through and you thought, we can make that better.
1: Yeah, absolutely, Steve. We started manufacturing insoles about 10 years ago, and it's been a really cool journey. We started building them with a podiatrist in town, and now we have three different style insoles that we sell thousands of. And you know what? If your feet hurt, if you're standing all day, these inserts are a real game changer for you.
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3: From ABC News, I'm Dave Packer. President Trump, in a primetime speech Thursday, announced his administration is releasing previously classified documents he claims show the vulnerability of U.S. election security and infrastructure, including overseas meddling.
4: Hundreds of millions of U.S. voter files are in the hands of foreign governments. Our machines and ballot counting systems are exposed to hacking and manipulation and corruption.
3: Trump calling for investigations at multiple federal agencies, but as ABC legal analyst Dan Abrams points out, the departments that would investigate these attacks on democracy were just reduced by the Trump administration.
5: You've got Tulsi Gabbard making the announcement that they were scaling back the Foreign Malign Influence Center. The FBI shuttered a task force dedicated to investigating foreign deception operations. They shed staff at the U.S. Cybersecurity and Infrastructure Security Agency, which deals with foreign disinformation. I mean, these are the agencies that would help root this out.
3: An attorney representing the family of Johann Sebastian Guerrero, who was shot and killed by ICE agents in Biddeford, Maine, Monday, said he was in the U.S. legally. Family attorney Benjamin Gideon.
6: I want to be clear about something. Johann Sebastian, before he was shot to death, had been accused of committing no crime.
3: The governor says floods in Texas have left at least two people dead. Folks in the Hill Country are on high alert as the Guadalupe River swells. Kerrville, Texas Chief of Police Jarrell Haley.
7: Both the city of Kerrville and Kerr County have declared a disaster for our area. We've requested state and federal assistance to help mitigate the damage and aid us in our response.
3: Hundreds of wildfires burning in Canada and the Northwest, sending smoke blowing east, along with air quality alerts all throughout the East Coast. You're listening to ABC News.
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3: Thousands of people are converging on Yosemite National Park, creating some crowd chaos this summer.
10: Hikers squeezing past each other down a steep and packed cliffside at the popular Mist Trail, carefully navigating narrow staircases while lines inch past each other in both directions.
11: Like an amusement park, there's just people everywhere.
10: Hiker Mobeen Zarikari.
12: I did witness a lot of people slipping on the trail, actually, and I think some people got hurt.
10: And it's not just the trails. Tree-lined roads lined with cars. In Yosemite Village, visitors say finding a parking space can take nearly an hour.
3: ABC's Will Reeve. The National Transportation Safety Board says it's taking over the investigation into a Ryanair incident where a passenger was almost sucked out of the plane due to cabin decompression midair. Greece said it will take part in the investigation. The FBI is investigating shots fired at a federal building in

0: Phoenix.
1: The FBI says somebody fired shots at an enforcement and removal operations building in Phoenix. Enforcement and removal operations are part of ICE, handling deporting those ordered out of the U.S. The FBI says several rounds hit the exterior of the building on Tuesday. Nobody was injured. The FBI is asking for the public's help to learn more about what unfolded and who fired the shots. Alex Stone, EBC News.
0: ESPN says the NBA is investigating the circumstances surrounding the Milwaukee Bucks signing of Gary Trent Jr. for possible circumvention of the salary cap. Dave Packer, ABC News.
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1: Well, they say in Missouri, if you don't like the weather, wait a minute, it'll change. It could be. We'll be back in a moment with Justin Mabee and talk more about National Oceanic and Atmospheric Administration, NOAA, the weather, and take your calls. 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

0: And we're back with our atmospheric physicist, Dr. Justin Mabee, talking about NOAA. NOAA was formed in 1970 by Richard Nixon. What was its initial plan for NOAA?
1: When NOAA was formed in 1970, it basically merged several different administrations that were doing different things. So the Environmental Science Service Administration was the main one that did weather forecasting. And the other ones were, there was a Central Radio Propagation Laboratory, and my colleague and myself were the last remnants of that when we left NOAA in recent years. And that was to deal with radio propagation, so the weather of the radio environment. And there was other aspects of it, such as the geomagnetism program that I was in charge of when I was there. So the idea was to bring together these different missions into one central organization that we now know as NOAA.
0: Was it frustrating for you at all, Justin?
1: Working at NOAA, you mean, through the years?
0: Yeah, through the years.
1: It did become frustrating because I was a civil servant in New Jersey when I was fixing traffic signals. And when I was hired at NOAA, basically government service is supposed to be competitive hiring practice where the hiring officials, they interview several people and they hire the most qualified person. But at NOAA, because of the embedded corruption, they've been using something called direct hire authority, which allows them to circumvent the direct hiring practices. So what they do is they find somebody they want in a role, and then they create the role to cater to that person. And this is part of the mission creep. But when I applied in 2005, they had a person who was very capable, very highly qualified person. So I don't have any problem with them having been hired. But the position I applied for was targeted for this person. It was to bring them from being a contractor into being a federal employee. So after I was interviewed, they said they really liked me. They wanted me in, but the position was already targeted for somebody else. So I'd have to come in as a contractor for a couple of years. And I agreed to that under the condition that they would bring me back into federal service because I was a civil servant. And through my time there, especially as the program leader for the World Data Center, I was performing an inherently federal function. I was dealing with foreign governments like the Russian Federation. I was enforcing MOUs, memorandums of understanding, international agreements, basically, things that a contractor couldn't do. But I was working as a contractor. I was a university, a member of the university faculty that was working at NOAA doing these federal functions. So that created all kinds of problems because the structure isn't really set up that way. Federal functions need to be done by federal employees because there's procedures and rules that you need to follow and certain information you need to have. And the whole system doesn't really work well. So that was very frustrating. And as the years went on, it became more and more difficult to get the job done or to track what was going on that was affecting my ability to do my job. So the frustration did grow over the years.
0: Did NOAA employ many meteorologists, or does it still?
1: I didn't work with the meteorologists. They're typically under the National Weather Service. I did serve as a weather forecaster for one forecasting product. I was the forecaster for a sunspot number prediction. So as the solar cycle progresses, we have a forecast that predicts how many sunspots there are going to be several months out. And the main customer for this is the satellite operators, because how many sunspots there are is pretty well correlated to how much drag a satellite experiences. Because satellites aren't in space. There's actually the upper atmosphere. There's air, and they slow down, and they eventually re-enter orbit. So they need to know that to know where their satellites are going to be. So I was doing that. And I worked a lot with the space weather forecasters. So there's a space weather prediction lab that predicts things like radio communications, satellite environments, solar flares, magnetic disruptions that might affect our power grid, whether or not your flight over the North Pole to go from Denver to Beijing is going to be on time and on schedule, or whether they have to be diverted, things like that. So I was working with those forecasters, but the normal meteorologists that you think of when you think of the day-to-day weather, I didn't really work with those guys.
0: I've talked for years about protecting our power grid from X flares and EMPs. What do you think of that?
1: Yeah, I was involved a number of years ago, probably 15 years ago, during the Obama administration, in a panel that looked at the effects on the power grid from solar storms and also electromagnetic pulses generated from high altitude nuclear blast.
0: Was Peter Pry on that panel by any chance?
1: Oh, I don't remember who was on it. I only sat through for a short period of time. I didn't stay on it for a very long time period, but I was on it long enough to understand what was going on and to gain an interest in it because I was in charge of the geomagnetism data, which especially the historic data going back to like the Carrington event where telegraph lines would catch on fire. So what happens is our electrical infrastructure relies on these big gigantic transformers, and these transformers are oil cooled. And in any electric line, your house or whatever it may be, our 220 volt systems, they have two hot lines, 210 volt hot lines that are completely out of phase. So they add to 220, and there's a neutral line. And what happens is when there's a solar storm or electromagnetic pulse, electrical currents are generated in the ground and they propagate through the ground. And that neutral line that goes from telephone pole to telephone pole has low electrical resistance, but the ground is pretty high electrical resistance. So what happens is the voltage that's created across the ground pipes current through those neutral lines and causes those transformers to get hot. And that heat causes the elements in them to break down. And these things, when they fail eventually after decades of this happening, they take years to rebuild and replace.
0: Right.
1: So if we lose more than a few of them, it could be catastrophic to our power infrastructure.
0: I don't even think we make them in this country. We get them out of China, don't we?
1: I don't know where they come from, but I think you're right. I don't think we build them domestically.
0: Let's go to the phones. Blake is with us in Tyler, Texas. Hi, Blake. Go ahead.
2: Hi, George and Justin. Yeah, they do build them in Texas. They've got a Cooper Power Transformer Company that's in there about down by Carthage. I used to haul that stuff. I just wanted to ask Justin, you were mentioning about radio wave propagation through the ionosphere. And
0: I think we lost him. Try to get him back, Donna. We'll find out what happened. That happens a lot, does it not, Justin?
1: Yeah, I was looking forward to that question. Maybe we lost the radio propagation physics there.
0: See if we get him back. Next up, Aaron's with us in Fountain Valley, California. Aaron, go for it.
3: Thanks, George, for accepting my call.
0: Sure.
3: Dr. Justin, maybe, thank you for your knowledge and hard work. My question is about your guidance when it comes to the AMOC, the Atlantic Meridional Overturning Circulation. Do you think if it's possible, if all the ice melts, it could cause an imbalance water-wise, which could cause pole shift?
0: It's above my pay grade. How about yours, Justin?
1: That's a good question. I would take the pole shift portion out of it. So the AMOC, the Atlantic Meridional Overturning Circulation, the IPCC has been saying that there's a possibility it could collapse. Basically, the current could stop. And this was the central theme of the movie The Day After Tomorrow, where Dennis Quaid is the NOAA scientist and the whole Northern Hemisphere freezes up and then he has to save his son and so forth. So the idea was the AMOC stopped flowing because of climate change, global warming, and it caused massive shifts to the climate. So that extreme example in the movie is a Hollywood fantasy, but if the AMOC did stop flowing, it could be really problematic. Although there's a very small probability that it will happen, the idea is that the cold, dense water, as ice is created in the higher latitudes, you know, around Greenland, basically, when water freezes, the seawater, all the salts fall out of it and make the water more dense, and that water sinks. And this is the source, the physical forcing mechanism of global currents. that drives the global ocean currents. So one of the things that I've been playing with over the years is directly related to that. Because a few years ago, the Office of Science and Technology Policy put out a study on geoengineering, basically. So they were looking mostly at stratospheric aerosol injection. But there's also something called marine cloud brightening, where you basically take ocean water and you take the salts out of it, and then you spray the salts in the air, and it creates clouds over the ocean. So one of the things that we've been playing with is what's called a rapid climate intervention. So if this happens, if the AMOC is going to collapse, instead of, you know, having the world fall into chaos, as some people predict, we were looking at the possibility of using this mechanism of marine cloud brightening to basically seed the AMOC. So provide the source of the forcing mechanism artificially for a short period of time to make sure that doesn't happen.
0: Donna tells me Blake's phone is working better. Let's go to Tyler, Texas. Blake, give it a try.
2: Yeah, thanks, George. I appreciate that. I had to go outside. The bad weather is starting to roll in.
0: All right.
2: Hey, I'm at the edge of cell hell. But what I wanted to ask with Justin is, with the ionospheric heating, they can propagate radio waves, and I don't know if they duct or reflect, but on the other side of the ionosphere, I wonder if the sun's photons would reflect out in space and not have to superheat the Earth. And how big an area, if we can do that, how big an area could we cool? Could we cool something as big as Southern Cal?
1: Yeah, I think that we're talking about solar radiation management, but space-based solar radiation management, if I understood the question correctly. I don't think that's something that would be accomplished through ionospheric heating, but my understanding is people have put forth the theory that we can fly these large, basically kind of solar sails on satellites. So you fly a satellite up and you deploy this large mechanism that basically creates a mirror in space that will block out a certain portion of the sunlight. And if you fly that at what's called the L1 point, so L stands for Lagrangian point. So Lagrangian points in space are these points where gravity of different celestial bodies balances out. So the L1 point is where the gravity of the Earth and the gravity of sun cancel out. So if you put a satellite there, it just kind of hangs out there and doesn't orbit or doesn't fall out of orbit. And so that's close enough to the sun that if you put a pretty big sail, it would block out a significant amount of the sunlight and could cause substantial cooling of the Earth. I think it's a terrible idea to fiddle with nature in that way. But there are certainly people who think it's possible.
0: Can we turn NOAA around, Justin?
1: I think so. I think that President Trump's leadership team are really fantastic. I served under four presidents when I was there. And one of the problems we had was that the Republican presidential administrations treated climate change as a hot potato. So they didn't really want to get involved, and they let things, operations go as normal. So they didn't really try to direct the operations at NOAA to meet the administration priorities. This current administration finally realized that that's a problem and is taking care of it. So the people at the helm, they understand that there's too much autonomy in the agency and that the mission has gone off the rails. And they're trying to find ways to bring it in. It's very difficult because the government bureaucracy, you know, is formed over decades, and as this happens, there are mechanisms put in place to prevent change. So change has to be incremental and slow. But these guys are really the A team, and I think they're doing the best they can.
0: Ted's with us in his big red truck in Bakersfield, California. Hey, Ted, go ahead.
4: Hey, good morning, George and Justin. Hey, Justin, thanks for your service. You know, ever since the 70s, when I went down to the federal bookstore and picked up the NOAA dive manual, I've been a huge ocean lover, became a Maui paddy instructor and commercial diver. And I've always been under the impression that global warming could be analyzed best by following the temperature of the oceans, which NOAA does the only one doing the great job of that. So what do you think about that as a indicative of where the world's temperatures are going by, you know, three-quarters of it, of the planet's covered in water, and that water seems to be heating up quite a bit?
0: El Nino and El Niña, right?
1: Yeah, thanks, Ted. I appreciate that. My last project is at the Republic of Palau, which is great scuba diving. I have my PADI certification, but I haven't dived in 30 years, and I'm terrified of it, so I just snorkel right now. But it's a super important question and one that's not asked enough, because water, anybody who's, you know, cooked spaghetti on the stovetop knows that water holds a lot more heat than air does. So if, you know, as the earth warms, or it could cool too, but the water is really where that heat capacity is. So as we have warm years like this year, that excess heat, some of it's going to go into ocean currents. It's going to go into ocean currents like the AMOC that we talked about a few minutes ago. And the AMOC will pull that heat into the ocean and trap it there for decades or sometimes centuries before that resurfaces. So as the climate changes, whether the earth is heating or cooling, that temperature anomaly is trapped by the oceans. Now, Ted's right that understanding the ocean temperatures is key to tracking climate change, but there are some problems with that. And the main problem is that now we track ocean temperatures with satellite observations that are pretty good. They look at the topmost layer. The ocean temperatures are quite complicated because the very, very top centimeter or so, the skin of the ocean changes very rapidly, whereas as soon as you get a few meters deep, the water temperatures change very slowly. And also how we measured it changed. So before satellites, we had different mechanisms to measure ocean temperatures, but our oldest records dating back to the 1800s, we have really good records, but they were only taken along shipping paths because ships had to follow certain paths because of where the ocean currents and where the winds were. So we didn't have robust measurements across the ocean. And the way we measure temperatures, we throw a bucket off the ship and then pull it on board and then put a thermometer in it and hope it didn't cool too much. And we, you know, you have the deckhands doing that, so they maybe didn't know what they were doing. So the record is really inconsistent. So a long-term climate record of ocean temperatures would be the most valuable climate record we can have, but it's what we have now is limited in what we can get from it.
0: Justin, like you, I got my PADI scuba diver certification years ago when I was in the Navy, and I haven't been in years. We're going to come back in a moment on Coast to Coast with Justin Mabee and take final phone calls as we talk about climate change. His book coming out is called Climate Change Deception.
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0: Hey, it's Steve Hamill with Ted McGreer from Ted Shoe and Sport, 150 Main Street, downtown Keene. 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
0: What's happening at City Hall? 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
2: 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I'm a Coast Insider because I can't always stay up to listen to Coast Live. 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

0: And welcome back, George Norrie, along with Dr. Justin Mabee. His upcoming book, Climate Change and Deception, you can pre-order on Amazon.com. His website is tied into NOAA. Do you miss NOAA at all, Justin?
1: I do. I really love that agency, and I really enjoyed working there. I like the people I worked with, and I hope someday I'll be able to go back.
0: Some are saying because of the budget cuts, it's going to affect the forecasting of hurricanes and tornadoes. Do you accept that?
1: I don't think that's true. We do change the instruments and the mechanisms we use to forecast these things, but in general, we get better at it. And my understanding is the proposed budget cuts don't target that infrastructure.
0: Back to the phones. Jim on the Big Island in Hawaii, welcome to the show. Hi, Jim.
2: Good evening, George and Justin. I've got kind of an idea. I don't know how feasible it would be, but with the ice caps and stuff melting because the white reflects the sunlight and the heat back up, what if we made some sort of artificial covering that would imitate like the snow ice caps, and which would send the heat back up and then cover the ocean below?
0: Interesting take, but that would be a big cover, would it not, Justin?
1: Yeah, but that's actually been proposed. So before I referred to the Office of Science and Technology Policy report on solar radiation management, and this is one of the forms of solar radiation management, and it's called brightening. So you brighten the ice caps by spraying something on them. So they, instead of absorbing the sun's energy, they reflect more of it back up, and that will reduce the melting rate. There's different forms of brightening we talked about before, where we take ocean water and we pull the salt out of it and spray it into the air. That creates clouds. We call that marine cloud brightening. So this is actually something that's being researched and proposed by various communities.
0: Okay, next up, let's go to Jimmy in Raleigh, North Carolina. Welcome to the show. Hi, Jimmy.
3: Hi, George. Hi, Justin. I think the climate change pointing to CO2 level is short-sighted or missing the point. My observation of the general temperature change for any day is like midday, the temperature is like 80 degrees, and at night it goes down to 60 degrees, so it's 20 degrees variations Fahrenheit-wise every day. And let's say for a snowy day, the snow and ice accumulate on the ground. If in the morning there's cloud cover all day, the ice and snow will not melt and the temperatures stay low. But if in the morning there's a clear sky, the sun comes through and the snow and ice melt right away. And in North Carolina, that often happens is when that happens, the snow and ice melt within a day, regardless of how much it accumulates, say between 1 inch and 3 and 4 inch, it melts within a day. But let's say out in Arizona, someday it goes up to 110, 112 degrees Fahrenheit. But if you go under a tree shade or inside the house, even without AC, the temperature seems to be cool quite a bit within, say, 10 or 12 degrees right off the bat. So I think a lot of the temperature variations of, say, 3, 5, or 8 degrees for a whole decade on average is just, I would say, acceptable or normal range. It's nothing to worry about instead of making a big fuss out of it and trying to make carbon dioxide the bad guy. What do you think about that?
1: Yeah, thank you for the question, Jimmy. And I'm right next door in Durham. I work in Research Triangle Park right near you. So I'm now a local. I moved out from Colorado not long ago. And I think that's a very good point. So the atmosphere and the climate are very complex systems. And you pointed out the day-to-night change. The atmosphere extends a lot higher than where our weather occurs. So we only look at the very bottom layer of the atmosphere when we do our weather forecasting from day to day, but it extends very high. And NASA has models on planetary atmospheres where we don't even account for things like the composition, like carbon dioxide, and we just account for, you know, how thick the atmosphere is and its density and what the solar radiation that hits it is and you know, where it is in the orbital cycles. So these things are all really important. And with regards to, you're right on the multi-year variation. So the decadal cycle is the big one that we see with things like El Nino and La Nina. And there's 50-year cycles, 100-year cycles. And there's longer astronomical cycles that affect weather and climate. And so they are normal, and there's nothing exceptional about climate change. The problem is that human beings, we set up our society to function ideally with the weather as it is now, today. So climate change, whether it's getting warmer or cooler, when it changes the prevailing patterns, there's an economic cost associated with that. And there's some conflation between the people that are making it sound like there's a disaster imminent, between the idea that there are normal variations that human beings have lived with forever, and the having to deal with them, the economic cost, how we harden our infrastructure to deal with it, and things like that.
0: Next up, Mark in Ohio. Take it away, Mark.
4: Hey, George. Me again.
0: Hello, Navy man.
4: Right. Pardon me, George. I'm the BA and a half in biology. Anyway, I know just enough to ask a half pertinent question, George.
0: All right, we're looking forward to it.
4: And I have a comment, a comment first, and a question later for the what's his last name?
0: Dr. Justin Maybe.
4: Maybe, okay. Anyway, I know, Doctor, you know way more than me, but especially I took environmental chemistry about halfway to a master's in marine biology at a very good southern school a long time ago, and I was offered a job by NOAA myself, George, once in 1985.
0: How about that?
4: I turned it down, though. Yeah, it would have been interesting. But anyway, I turned it down. I mentioned before, George, maybe a year or two ago, that man is only contributing 1.4% of the total carbon load to the atmosphere. Now, that was out of my old textbook, you know, this is 1983 or 84 when I took that class out of curiosity. Even at that, the 90s was the warmest decade in 600 years, and that's, you can look that up. And also, of course, the ice caps are melting away, and the glaciers are receding quite a bit. But the big issue, George, remember I mentioned this before, I think, that 1/7 of the world's carbon, you know, the doctor go back, you know, 1/7, George, the fraction 1/7 of the world's carbon is locked up in the permafrost. Okay, and that contains methane, and methane is about 20 times more warming than CO2. You know, even though we man is contributing very little, if the permafrost continues to melt, we got big problems in the future. And also, Doctor, real quick, do you think that that HARP is having an adverse effect on the atmosphere?
0: What do you think of that, Justin?
1: Well, I like the permafrost comment. So my wife did her PhD in studying permafrost degradation from different climate change scenarios. So she'd really be the expert, and I kind of wish she was here to answer that. Mark's absolutely right that's a big deal. The Arctic climate environment is much more sensitive to changes, and everything is amplified there. But also there's an inversion a lot of times, whereas right now we have a very hot summer, but it's very cold in the Arctic, as I understand it. With regards to HARP, the changes that we make when we turn on an ionosphere heater only last for a few minutes. So the atmosphere, basically the denser air wants to sink and the lighter air wants to rise, so it stratifies itself. And the ionosphere is similar, but there's also electromagnetic forces. So you have electric fields and you have the magnetic fields, and they kind of keep everything constrained where they in the kind of the lower energy state is where charged particles want to sit. So as soon as you disturb the ionosphere by heating it up, a couple things happen. Once you create you create higher energy areas, and the energetic particles, they want to go back to where the lower energy areas are. So as soon as you turn the heater off, it settles out and goes back to its nominal state pretty quickly. But also when you heat up the ionosphere, according to Maxwell's equations, charged particles, they like to follow along magnetic field lines rather than cross them. So when we heat up electrons with ionospheric heaters, the magnetic field lines, particularly at HARP, you know, they're more or less north or south because it's near the poles. Those particles, they like to boogie down lower in the atmosphere where they collide with neutral particles, or they boogie up and they fly out towards space. So basically the heaters create disturbances that are fairly short-lived usually.
0: Next up, let's go to Tom in Petaluma, California, west of the Rockies. Hi, Tom.
5: Hi, George. Justin, thank you for doing this show. I have three things. I'm going to try to run through them real quick. The first one is a chemical called SF5CF3. It's a very potent ozone destroyer. And when they researched it and found it in one of the polar drills they did for, you know, drilling down for it, they said there's too little of it really to infect it. But it's a very powerful ozone destroyer. And what I thought was, geez, if it's up there high in the atmosphere, say from polluted clouds and lightning getting made, most of the ozone would destroy it, and it would only leave a trace chemical, for the ice caps. So I'm looking at that because what they had said was there was too little of it. They found the caps. I think they're a little wrong, is my opinion. But anyways, the other two was the Union of Concerned Scientists in 2004 started the Integrity of Science program about the political influence of some corporate. In 2004, it's over 50 Nobel laureates, a couple thousand Academy of Science Award winners. They've been documenting it. I mean, all the different agencies, EPA, EPA, just it goes on. It's insane. But they've been showing it, and I think that's somebody that might be able to help you with this, because those scientists also sort out all the facts, the true facts of what's going on with science across the board. All kinds of things, George. Those guys would be great on your show. The third one, the other thing when you were talking about, like, the gatekeepers, I think of them as my Uncle George, my mother's older brother, was one of them. He was at DARPA. And they call it the Death Valley Bridge, where a scientist working lower in the field will come across something, but trying to get it developed, he has to get over that bridge to the funding. And that gatekeeper has to pass it through. He's like a gatekeeper at that bridge over, you know, to the Death Valley, where it would die and not get done, or to go somewhere else and it gets done. And I think that's exactly one of the things you were talking about, the problem with research. Some of that obviously has changed, because my Uncle George died in 2015, and I know it wasn't always that way.
0: Interesting comments, Justin, huh?
1: Yeah, I can touch on them really quick. The ozone-depleting chemicals, it's a little bit out of my wheelhouse. We follow them a little bit, but that particular one, the SF5 CFS, I guess Tom said, I'm not familiar with, so I can't really comment on that. The political influence in science that he mentioned, the Union of Concerned Scientists, they've done a lot of interesting work. Some of it I haven't really been aligned with. But in my book, one of the things I tried to explain is the scientific process, and I tried to explain it in layman's terms so a non-scientist can understand it, and break down why the system, the science is controlled, and why the system doesn't really facilitate open thought and research. So hopefully the people that read my book will get a lot out of that and understand where the problems are and maybe how we can correct them. The DARPA comment was really interesting, because we have dealt with DARPA. So DARPA has different science directorates. So depending on what you're working on, you might work with a different directorate. The directorate we worked with was DARPA Space. I forget the exact name of the directorate. But one of the problems that we had with them is their business model wasn't really aligned with the model that we wanted to apply to our businesses, because DARPA does some really great work and has advanced science out there, but they tend to like to have small funded projects, like pilot projects that small companies are brought in, and they do some work, some initial work. And then when they try to make it operational and make a bigger project, they'll take that intellectual property and they'll give it to a larger contractor like Northrop Grumman, you know, some big company. And then the smaller company will be left out in the cold, and they won't really have any use for their intellectual property, and then the government goes off and uses it. So DARPA, when we're talking about DARPA projects, that's super complicated, and it's a really interesting question.
0: Justin, you're going to be our go-to person with weather. Thank you very much for everything you do. The name of the book, Climate Change Deception. Up next, James Wiley joins us as we talk about the Time Traveler's Handbook.
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7: Oh, Ted McGreer from Ted Shoe and Sport, 115 Main Street in downtown Keene. I loved it years ago when the Ted's logo moved from the wall of your store onto products in your store, because

0: Because no country could be great without fair and honest elections.
1: Trump says 278,000 non-U.S. citizens voted in American elections, but ABC Chief Washington correspondent Jonathan Carl says a well-known conservative organization's decades-long data on voter fraud disproves that.
2: The Heritage Foundation, a very strongly a pro-Trump organization, has a database to collect examples of voter fraud. They looked at 1982 to 2025, and they came up with so far about 100 documented cases, they say, where a non-citizen voted in a U.S. election.
1: Catastrophic flash floods in Texas have killed two people and forced hundreds of rescues in areas still reeling from last summer's devastating floods. Texas Governor Greg Abbott is focused on the Nueces River, which stretches over 300 miles from central to south Texas.
3: The old record for the river there was 24.88 feet back in 1996. Currently expected, and the Nueces River near Uvalde is two times the flow of Niagara Falls.
1: Acting Attorney General Todd Blanche met Thursday with several survivors of the late sex offender Jeffrey Epstein's crimes at the Justice Department. During hearings for Blanche's confirmation for the job permanently, Republican Senator Tom Tillis said the sit-down with victims would be a requirement to secure his vote. But one of those victims saying she found him abrasive, condescending, and intentionally noncommittal to survivors. And she said, quote, she's even more confident in urging senators to vote against his confirmation. You're listening to ABC News.
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1: Housing market slump isn't getting any better.
6: Potential home buyers are facing an uphill battle when it comes to housing costs. Freddie Mac says the average 30-year fixed-rate mortgage increased to 6.55% last week, the highest level since August 2025. Economists say renewed uncertainty over the war with Iran, along with stubborn inflation, is creating the roller coaster for home loan rates. For renters, the trend shows rent prices are getting cheaper, down 1.5% in June and marking 35 straight months of declines. Michelle Franzen, ABC News.
1: Separately, the National Association of Realtors says pending home sales fell more than 5% in June compared to May and slipped 0.3% compared to this time last year. Two deputies with the Hillsborough County Sheriff's Office in Florida were airlifted to the hospital after they were shot while responding to a report that a suspect had taken his ex-girlfriend hostage overnight.
7: Our suspect ambushed our deputies from the moment they arrived on scene. He was intent on taking the life of a deputy sheriff.
1: Chad Cronister, the sheriff, saying the suspect was shot and killed by a third responding deputy. Director Ana DuVernay will be releasing a documentary on Netflix on the 14th Amendment, which granted liberty and rights to formerly enslaved people post-Civil War. The documentary will be released later this year. Dave Packer, ABC News.
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1: Up next, James Wiley joins us with his work, The Time Traveler's Handbook. We're going to talk about time traveling with you next on Coast to Coast AM. 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

0: We've got a great couple hours coming up for you. George Norrie back with you. Author James Wiley is a broadcaster and award-winning screenwriter. He has published a number of books that can be currently seen as an expert on the documentary series Nazis, Threads of Evil, which is available on Prime Video here in the United States. James, welcome to the program. You've been away for 4 years, 6 years.
1: 6 years. Is it really 6 years? I don't want even to think about that really too much, I don't think. Maybe we could travel back in time to the first one.
0: Our dear host who interviewed you 6 years ago, Ian Punnett, passed away a few years ago.
1: Oh, that's very sad. I'm sorry to hear that.
0: How have you been?
1: Not bad, thank you. It's hay fever season over here in the UK, so if I sound a bit sniffly, that's the reason.
0: We get a lot of that here in the United States as well.
1: Yeah.
0: Tell us about the Time Traveler's Handbook, 18 Experiences from the Eruption of Vesuvius to Woodstock. Tell me about that.
1: Well, it was really, there was a fun idea, essentially, because I co-authored it with Johnny Acton and David Goldblatt, and just came up with a sort of fun notion of what it'd be like if you could actually take a vacation into the past. You could, you know, have a nice holiday, anywhere in history, any place, any time. And then we thought, well, what would that involve? And that led to this idea of kind of writing like a travel guide. So, you know, like you might buy a travel guide or look online for a travel guide today if you were planning a long trip. The idea here was to provide the same kind of service and information, but to visit events in the past.
0: What kind of time traveling trips are you offering to folks?
1: Well, I mean, again, we thought a bit like nowadays, you can have every kind of different sort of vacation. So we thought we'd offer, you know, a range of sorts of activities or options. So we put significant historical events, turning points or crisis moments that, you know, again, quite famous and that people might be interested in witnessing. We looked at entertainment. So, you know, being able to go to Shakespeare's Globe, for example, to see a Shakespeare play at the time, or going to Woodstock, or major sporting events like an ancient Olympics. There's options to go on quite long journeys as well. So the idea was really to mix things up, like today, like you can have any kind of sort of adventure on a holiday today or do any kind of activity. So we wanted to offer that kind of range of options.
0: I would have loved to have gone back to see Jesus just to hear him speak, James.
1: Yes, we did think about that, to be honest, as an option. But, I mean, we might get into more detail about this later, but because of the kind of rules of time travel, we had to think quite carefully about, you know, what kind of moments in history could you travel back to without making too much of an impact on? Because we were obviously applying the classic time travel rule, which is if you go back in time, don't change anything. Don't change even the smallest thing if you can help it, because you'll come back to the present and everything will be different. So with Jesus, we felt the risks were quite high, of getting noticed or being, you know, there's another disciple suddenly at the Last Supper. You know, that might cause problems, if you see what I mean. So we did think about it.
0: Now, the time travel that you talk to people about, is it something mental, or do you really think you could get them back there?
1: Yeah, the whole notion is that, you know, we now have the technology to send you back in time with the proviso that you don't do anything that might alter what's happening in the time that you travel back to. So, you know, you'll get in the time travel machine with your suitcases, etc., and be physically transported back to that moment that you've chosen to visit. Really like going on holiday.
0: What's the machine look like?
1: None of us are scientists particularly, so I just think we sort of said that was a given. There's a time travel machine, you know. Imagine it as you want to imagine it. But I mean, you know, probably look a bit like something from Star Trek, where you'd get beamed, you know, your molecules would, you'd be reduced to nothing and beamed across space and time, I suppose, would probably be the way it worked.
0: Remember the H.G. Wells story, The Time Machine, that they turned into a movie with Rod Taylor?
1: Yes, and I think some other not quite as good movies as well, I believe.
0: Would that time machine look something like that?
1: Yeah, I mean, I think that's in certainly in our heads, that's the kind of classic time machine look. I mean, a bit like a phone box kind of thing. You may know the show Doctor Who. You know, he has his TARDIS, which is, again, looks like a phone box. And that travels through time and space. So, yeah, it's something like that.
0: What if you could not get back, James, get back to your present life?
1: Well, I mean, you know, we have to, that's as part of the service we offer, we have to do our utmost to ensure that you do get back, obviously. And again, that's affected that consideration. I mean, it's your choice. If you think this is your way of getting out of the present and going back and living in the past, then, you know, I suppose you could try and survive on your own beyond the trip. But, you know, our concern is to get our clients, as it were, back to the present in the best condition possible, really, which again did make us have to think quite hard about what sorts of historical events to visit. Because anything too dangerous, I mean, obviously, one of the things we thought about are wars, obviously, big battles, they're very famous. But, you know, the risks are quite high. And as a company offering these time travel trips, we, you know, the insurance and legal implications of people getting injured or not coming back would be quite serious, I think.
0: Do you have to set your time machine in the exact geographical location that you want to appear
1: in
0: time?
1: Yes, it's very precise. It's very precise in terms of time and location.
0: So you'd move it around.
1: That was something
0: right?
1: else we had. Sorry.
0: So you'd move it around.
1: Oh yeah, yeah. Each trip, you know, each trip is would be your own distinct trip, you know, back in time. So
0: if you wanted to see Jesus born,
1: you've got more than one of these things. Imagine an airport, a small airport sort of facility with lots of time travel booths, as it were. You know, and you come to the desk and they say, oh, yes, you're traveling with so-and-so today. You know, go to that section of the airport and you'll find your booth. And it'll all be set for, you know, your particular destination.
0: If you wanted to see Jesus born in Bethlehem, you'd have to originate from Bethlehem then, right?
1: Yes, you'd send them back to Bethlehem, and you'd send them back very near the time, because that was something else, apart from a couple of long trips we offer. You know, it was important that the events or the moments that we looked at, the time duration wasn't too long. So, you know, 3 or 4 days, a week at the most, because again, that reduces the risks. The risks of you being discovered as, you know, not from that time and that place, which would obviously cause problems. And again, reduces the risks to you, you know, of injury or accident or sickness, which again, these are all risks. And we would offer, I mean, any traveler would have to take whatever jabs, you know, or injections were necessary to protect against diseases, because of course, you know, that would be a risk traveling back in time.
0: Mount Vesuvius, how many people would want to go back and see that erupt?
1: Well, that's one of the trips we offer. There was a couple of reasons for that. Obviously, it's a very famous and extraordinary event. But also, you know, we wanted to offer trips from throughout history. But to get the coverage we needed to write the book, we obviously needed enough detailed evidence to really recreate those moments. And obviously, for the ancient world, that's much, much harder to do. You know, because evidence is very scattered and fragmentary. But with Pompeii, because of the eruption and because of what it left behind, you know, there is a tremendous amount known about what daily life was like at that moment in time.
0: And that was about 79 AD that it erupted, didn't it?
1: That's correct, yeah. But the thing is, because we've got, you know, because we know it erupted, we can offer the travellers a safe experience, you know, because we know roughly when it erupted and which bits of the city got hit first and which were the safest bits to be in, to see the eruption but not get caught up in it. And so because we had that level of information, we could plan it quite carefully. So you could spend a certain amount of time wandering around, soaking up the city and the sights. And, you know, we went to a lot of trouble to research what people ate and where they ate. So we could try and recommend good places to eat and what might be good to eat and what you might want to avoid. And obviously to do with clothing, what people wore, that had to be quite specific because you didn't want to stand out. So you wander around the city for a bit, but because, you know, the eruption's coming, you've moved to the coast before it happens. So we arranged it that you would actually watch the eruption from a boat just off the coast when it actually happened.
0: I'd rather see it on television, wouldn't you?
1: Yeah. But watching it live, you know.
0: Now, how do you dial up the precise time that you want to go back to or up to?
1: What, you mean actually on the machine?
0: Yes.
1: Again, that's we didn't think that precisely about that kind of thing. I would imagine it's pre-programmed per trip.
0: You don't want to be off by too much, do you?
1: No, it's got to be very, very precise. And we're operating on the basis that it is very precise in terms of location and time.
0: Do you have many clients that want to go through with this?
1: The business is doing pretty well, I have to say. There's definitely an appetite for this kind of thing. You know, the world as we know it nowadays, people have been everywhere and seen everything and done everything. So this is definitely something different. And I think people are fascinated naturally about, you know, oh, I wonder what it would have been like.
0: What's it cost to want to go back? That.
1: Yeah.
0: How much do you charge?
1: Sorry?
0: How much does it cost?
1: It's not cheap. It's not cheap, obviously. It's not the same as getting a rocket into space, not as expensive as that. And obviously, as the technology improves, we hope, you know, it will get cheaper. But yeah, it's it's an expensive holiday.
0: In US dollars, so give me an idea.
1: What? US dollars, let's say, it's got to be about 10,000, I would have thought.
0: Now, do you guarantee the successful trip?
1: We guarantee we'll get you there. We'll give you everything you need, clothing, you know, precise directions as where things happen, where to be, at what times to get the best view of what's happening or the best experience. And we guarantee, you know, to the best of our ability to get you back to the present.
0: In one piece, right?
1: In one piece, exactly. But if you choose to misbehave and get yourself in trouble, then that is really down to you, I'm afraid.
0: Generally, where do people want to go back to time? Or do they want to go into the future?
1: Well, that the future's not an option yet.
0: Oh, it's
1: That's not a technology, okay. Not a technology we can offer you, I'm afraid.
0: All right. Where do they want to go back to?
1: Well, I mean, the trips to Shakespeare's London are very popular, as you'd imagine they would be.
0: Out there.
1: And sure. That gives you an opportunity to see the very first production at the Globe Theatre, which was Julius Caesar. So that people like that a lot. It's again, because of the vast interest in Shakespeare and the amount of scholarship about Shakespeare, we could be very precise about the date, literally even down to what the performance of that play would have looked like. We can be very accurate about, because it's still a history book. I mean, it is the idea that it's a fun history book. So, it was very important that we were as accurate as possible. And Shakespeare's London was very good because there's so much rich evidence and information. And it was an extraordinary London at that time. It was a pretty extraordinary place to be. And, so that's a very popular one.
0: You picked the Beatles in Hamburg, Germany, 1960, right?
1: Yes, that's right. We wanted to do a Beatles one because we knew that would be immensely popular. I mean, given that people still... I used to live near Abbey Road in London, and people are still every day turning up to walk across that road from the cover of the Abbey Road album. So, we thought there's obviously huge demand for a Beatles trip. And we did consider the recording of All You Need Is Love, which was recorded in a studio with a sort of audience of people who invited guests and was broadcast simultaneously around the world. It was the first satellite broadcast, actually. So we thought that might be a good one. But then because it's filmed and because you can see the people in the background, we thought, maybe the time traveler would stick out and that wouldn't be good. So the Beatles in Hamburg, you'd be part of a mob in a club, so you wouldn't stand out. But more importantly, we just thought it'd be fascinating to see them at that point before they were famous, when they were that young and that raw. And because of that, you could probably have wandered backstage and hung out with them.
0: I think Paul McCartney was 18 at the time.
1: Exactly. And George Harrison was 16.
0: I got more questions for you, James, when we come back in a moment. James Wiley with us as we talk about his Time Traveler's Handbook. Fascinating.
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1: Time travel. We'll take your calls next hour with James Wiley. 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

0: And welcome back, George Norrie, along with James Wiley, as we talk about his work, The Time Traveler's Handbook. James, how did you pick the criteria for the locations that you picked?
1: Well, we wanted, as I said earlier, to offer a range of trips. And we did offer a couple of slightly more adventurous, risky ones. But generally, we wanted the traveler to have a safe experience. And because of the need to try and prevent any changes made to the past by them traveling there, we picked a lot of events that involved a lot of people, big crowds, mobs, masses of people. So the traveler could just, submerge themselves within the crowds. And, they wouldn't stand out. And again, those kinds of events, generally 2 or 3 days, maybe something like that. So they were our go-to kind of option to try and find those kinds of experiences. So, for example, the Boston Tea Party. The Boston Tea Party is an excellent time travel option. Obviously, because it's such a famous event and such a significant event, mm-hmm. there'd be a lot of demand to go and see what that was like. We also have a great deal of evidence about what happened on the day and the night itself. So, we could reconstruct it in pretty microscopic kind of detail. So, the traveler really could follow it every step of the way as the day passed and the momentum built. And also, I think, it's one of those events that's almost mythical because it's, gained so much significance. And I just think it's very interesting to visit moments in time where actually what happened is slightly different from what we all think happened. So, the Boston Tea Party, the word party has always conjures up images of a celebration. People were chucking tea into the water and cheering and shouting and celebrating this moment of rebellion against the British. But in fact, the whole thing was done in total silence not to alert the British that anything was going on. And that was, that's a remarkable thing when you think about it, how they coordinated that whole event in total silence, even the crowd watching, totally silent. So the only risk there really would be if one of the time travelers yelled out something right. during it and alerted the British to what was going on. So that's a good example of that, as was the fall of the Berlin Wall. Because again, a very famous moment, very mm-hmm. significant moment, but thousands and thousands of people, chaotic. So the time traveler could just be part of what was going on. But obviously, because, we know what happened, we can tell the traveler, you need to be at this point, this time, if you want to see this happen. So, and again, it's though, and you want to pick moments that people, people recognize. So there is demand, there is curiosity to visit them.
0: How do you guarantee that when they pop up in the era that they wanted to go back to, that the machine will be safe?
1: Well,
0: in a secluded area.
1: Our business would not have grown the way it has. We're offering, this is 18 trips just in this book. We offer, quite a number of others. So, as the technology's improved, we've been able to offer, a wider selection of trips. And, it's pretty fail-safe. It really is. You're not suddenly going to end up, hundreds of years, away from where you thought you were going. We couldn't do that. It just, as a commercial operation, it just wouldn't work.
0: Have you had some people?
1: Who would sign up for a vacation like that, really, where, you know, the chances are you might end up somewhere else entirely.
0: James, have you had some people of notoriety go back into time?
1: Well, I mean, you know, people do like a certain amount of discretion about these things.
0: You couldn't give us a name of somebody big, rich and famous?
1: Somebody rich and famous is gone back in time. Let's think.
0: You still there?
1: Yes, I'm still there. I'm just thinking. Sorry, you just caught me there, slight by surprise, because we, you know, we generally operate a confidentiality policy. So if people don't want people to know they've gone back in time. So I'm just consulting with our lawyers briefly on this issue. But I can say that a famous British rock star did take part in one of our trips. Iron Maiden, a band you may have heard of, who you know, is quite fond of the Middle Ages. So we do offer a few medieval trips. So he did go on one of those.
0: If Paul McCartney, who is 84 now, wanted to go back and see the 18-year-old Paul McCartney, is that conceivable? Would that work?
1: That's a tricky one, isn't it, really? And because you'd have to rely on the 18-year-old Paul McCartney not recognizing the current Paul McCartney. Which I don't know. I mean, he might not, but the danger is if the 18-year-old recognized the 84-year-old, then that could completely throw everything out, couldn't it?
0: No.
1: Because if Paul McCartney knew at 18 that he was going to be Paul McCartney, I mean, I don't know, that would be very different, wouldn't it, really?
0: How would he know that?
1: Well, just a physical resemblance. I suppose if the current Paul McCartney was just at the gig in Hamburg and was in the crowd and kept a low profile, then yeah, that would probably work okay.
0: Somebody would say, "Are you Paul McCartney's father? You look like him."
1: Yes, perhaps someone might say
0: that. Or grandfather.
1: Or grandfather. But there's a problem, you see. There's a problem with anyone as famous as the Beatles. So someone says to him, "Are you Paul McCartney's grandfather?" And he says, "Oh, yes, I am. I've come to visit him." That person, that one person, goes off, forgets about it, maybe. A few years' time, the Beatles are the biggest thing on the planet. That person is going to go, "You know what? I met Paul McCartney's grandfather." You know, in Hamburg. And then 20 years later, when a biographer is, you know, sifting through the material and writing their big book on the Beatles, they come across this piece of evidence for this guy had gone on record to say that he'd met Paul's grandfather. And you go, "How did he meet Paul's grandfather?" And, you know, do you know what I mean? You can get in a world of trouble very quickly when people are that famous, and certainly if they're still living, you know.
0: Did you select any trips back to see how the pyramids were made?
1: No, because the duration of time that would involve, I mean, just on a practical level, I mean, when you go back in the past and come back to the present, no time has elapsed in the present, so that's not the issue. But the longer you're in the past, the more likely you're going to reveal, or it's become evident, that you're not from that time and place.
0: Do you tell the client where he might be able to go, or do they ask you?
1: We offer a detailed kind of guide, you know, like any holiday brochure or guide. So we try and recommend places to go and eat and what kind of food you might want to eat when you're in those venues. We'd recommend, sites to see when you've got sort of spare time in between the main events. We provide clothes, so we provide the clothes you'll need to wear.
0: Based on that era they're going back to?
1: Yeah, the clothes from the era, because they've obviously got to fit in.
0: What about money?
1: Money, we provide some kind, whatever the currency of the day was, as we provide a certain amount of that. We talk a little bit about customs and habits and manners and those sorts of things, so people have got an idea, how to behave. And we recommend that any traveler does a fair amount of research themselves before they go.
0: Have you taken some
1: Because
0: of these
1: the
0: trips, James, yourself?
1: I mean, it's important to test drive some of these things to make sure it's going to work. So yes, I've done a number of the trips.
0: Where have you gone?
1: Well, I did the most adventurous thing I did was to go with Captain Cook. Captain Cook was a British naval explorer in the 18th century who was the first white man to set foot in Australia. Opened up the Pacific Ocean for exploration. And so we offer the opportunity to go on that one of his first, the most famous voyage. But that's an arduous trip. That's a tough trip. That's for, the hardy and adventurous type of
0: And that
1: travel.
0: was back in the
1: So we thought this
0: 1700s too, wasn't it?
1: exactly. And you're on ships where discipline is severe and brutal. Disease a real threat. Obviously, you're in very cramped conditions for very long periods of time. It's a very physically demanding trip. So we felt it was important for one of us to go on it
0: Native
1: to
0: Hawaiians
1: make
0: killed
1: sure
0: him
1: that
0: back in 1779, didn't they?
1: they did. Yes, that was on another exploration he went on. He went on several major explorations and.
0: So you would not want to be on one of those trips, right?
1: No. And we do provide the travelers with medication that they might need for the various sicknesses that people got while they were on board the ships. I mean that's not, that's not one of the most popular trips, but it does cater for people with a real taste for adventure and exploration.
0: James,
1: And
0: give us
1: again,
0: a what
1: because it's
0: if give us a what if scenario. Somebody comes to you, wants to do some time traveling. What happens? What do you do?
1: well, I mean, we prefer to offer the broad range of travel options which you can choose from.
0: You lay that
1: So you
0: out
1: get
0: for them,
1: in.
0: right?
1: I'm sorry?
0: You lay that out for them.
1: We have to lay that out for them because if you just people just came in and said, "Oh, I fancy going back to this," we've then got to check that out. We've then got to go there, have a look, make sure that that would be a safe or workable time travel experience. And if it isn't, then we've just wasted a lot of energy and time and money. So it's our model is to offer the trips. You choose one, and that's how it works. I mean, we're always open to new ideas, obviously, but you can see it's quite an expensive thing to have to keep going places to check them out just because a customer, fancied that particular trip.
0: Well, you
1: Again, as
0: wouldn't.
1: time goes on, the technology may, the whole thing may get cheaper to do, but
0: Well, you went back to Vesuvius, which was 79 AD. You can't go back much farther than that, right?
1: No, and also just because, there's not enough evidence. We went back to one of the Grecian, ancient Greek Olympics. So that's the earliest trip we offer. Which again is good because it's a big crowd event. It's a great spectacle. You know, it's pretty safe. It's a contained amount of time. It's an ideal trip, actually. And again, we have enough evidence to be able, you know, as historians, to reconstruct it for the reader.
0: If you had your choice to go back into time to see any event you wanted, what would that be?
1: Well, I'd rather, to be quite honest, I'd rather cheat a bit and do an era, you know, do a few years in a particular period, which is not something we offer or recommend. But I would love to go back to Georgian London. London during the mid to late 18th century.
0: King George.
1: Which, you know, just seems to me just a remarkable time. And, you know, as a Londoner, you know, I'm fascinated by, at that point, the biggest city in Europe, the most dynamic city, and a moment of profound change and, yeah, fun. Also great fun as well, I think. I mean, you know, you'd have to be quite well off. I mean, I think, you know, most of the trips we offer, you're going back as someone who's reasonably well off, unless you'd stand out.
0: All right, we're going to take calls with you next hour, James, right here on Coast to Coast. James Wiley with us as we're talking about his Time Traveler's Handbook, 18 Experiences from the Eruption of Vesuvius to Woodstock. We'll be back.
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2: Yes, Mrs. Davis is a remarkably kind and generous friend. 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
8: From ABC News, I'm Dave Packer. President Trump, in a primetime speech Thursday, announced his administration is releasing previously classified documents he claims show the vulnerability of U.S. election security and infrastructure, including overseas meddling.
9: Hundreds of millions of U.S. voter files are in the hands of foreign governments.
8: Show the vulnerability of U.S. election security and infrastructure, including overseas meddling.
9: Hundreds of millions of U.S. voter files are in the hands of foreign governments. Our machines and ballot counting systems are exposed to hacking.

0: U.S. Cybersecurity and Infrastructure Security Agency, which deals with foreign disinformation. I mean, these are the agencies that would help root this out.
1: An attorney representing the family of Johann Sebastian Guerrero, who was shot and killed by ICE agents in Biddeford, Maine, Monday, said he was in the U.S. legally. Family attorney Benjamin Gideon.
2: I want to be clear about something. Johann Sebastian, before he was shot to death, had been accused of committing no crime.
1: The governor says floods in Texas have left at least two people dead. Folks in the Hill Country are on high alert as the Guadalupe River swells. Kerrville, Texas Chief of Police Jarrell Haley.
3: Both the city of Kerrville and Kerr County have declared the disaster for our area. We've requested state and federal assistance to help mitigate the damage and aid us in our response.
1: Hundreds of wildfires burning in Canada and the Northwest, sending smoke blowing east, along with air quality alerts all throughout the East Coast. 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
1: Thousands of people are converging on Yosemite National Park, creating some crowd chaos this summer.
6: Hikers squeezing past each other down a steep and packed cliffside at the popular Mist Trail, carefully navigating narrow staircases while lines inch past each other in both directions.
7: Like an amusement park, there's just people everywhere.
6: Hiker Mobeen Zarikari.
8: I did witness a lot of people slipping on the trail, actually, and I think some people got hurt.
6: And it's not just the trails. Tree-lined roads lined with cars. In Yosemite Village, visitors say finding a parking space can take nearly an hour.
1: ABC's Will Reeve. The National Transportation Safety Board says it's taking over the investigation into a Ryanair incident where a passenger was almost sucked out of the plane due to cabin decompression midair. Greece said it will take part in the investigation. The FBI is investigating shots fired at a federal building in Phoenix.
9: The FBI says somebody fired shots at an enforcement and removal operations building in Phoenix. Enforcement and removal operations are part of ICE, handling deporting those ordered out of the U.S. The FBI says several rounds hit the exterior of the building on Tuesday. Nobody was injured. The FBI is asking for the public's help to learn more about what unfolded and who fired the shots. Alex Stone, ABC News.
1: ESPN says the NBA is investigating the circumstances surrounding the Milwaukee Bucks signing of Gary Trent Jr. for possible circumvention of the salary cap. Dave Packer, ABC News.
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0: And welcome back. James Wiley with us as we talk about his book, The Time Traveler's Handbook. Where do we get the book, James?
1: Well, you should be able to get it from Amazon or the publisher site, but Amazon's probably your best bet. And you might still find it in the old shop.
0: And your publisher was Macmillan, I believe, right?
1: That's correct, yeah.
0: Excellent. Who invented the time machine?
1: We are very lucky to work with it was a combination of different personnel because, you know, there was obviously a theoretical element, and that required working with mathematicians and astrophysicists and those kinds of experts to work out the maths, the equations, etc. required. And then you obviously need the people who are going to design and build the technology. So again, you're working with different individuals with different areas of expertise. So it was a team effort spread across a number of different disciplines, as it were, and with a number of stages.
0: Who was the first time traveler?
1: The first time traveler was the company's founder, which was my co-author, Johnny Acton. And he took the inaugural trip and again went for something. He's a great fan of sports and boxing particularly, so he traveled back to see the Rumble in the Jungle, the Muhammad Ali fight, back in the early 1970s.
0: They were classic
1: because fights. that was a relatively safe trip, a very well documented trip, so you know we could plan it very carefully. So he attended that. That was the first trip.
0: When was the machine created?
1: The machine was created, it was a process over you know, 4 or 5 years to actually get the machine made. So the inaugural trip was 2015, I think, around that time, perhaps a little earlier.
0: Now, not a lot of people have heard about it. Have you kept it quiet, or do you publicize it?
1: It's been, you know, generally a word of mouth thing, because we're trying to build, you know, we've had to build the number of trips that we offer, and you know, we don't want to be, because of the potential interest in this. I mean, let's face it, you know, I think everybody is curious about the past sufficiently to, you know, want to go back somewhere at some time. And we didn't want to be inundated with demand and requests that we could not, you know, we just couldn't satisfy. So it's been quite a word of mouth thing. You know, it's also, as we spoke earlier, is quite an expensive trip to take.
0: Let's take some calls for you. Let's go to Frank in San Francisco, west of the Rockies, to get us started. Hey, Frank.
2: Hi. Listen, I wanted to reveal to you that it's a wonderful concept, but what I have found from talking with people and so forth, that if you find a venue like Pompeii is a good example that hasn't changed from the event that occurred there, you can actually go back and experience through remote viewing and through this one who's psychic, you can actually re-experience the event that occurred there. And I'm talking about Alcatraz in San Francisco is a very big thing, as well as Sutter's Fort in Sacramento, Independence Hall in Philadelphia, the castle in Edinburgh where Mary Queen of Scots was arrested and her Vatican envoy was murdered by the Klansmen, the Scottish Klansmen. But you can't go to any area to focus on that has been changed, like with modernization. But if it is a pure venue that hasn't changed from an event, you can go to that place and experience the significant event that occurred there. And this is through remote viewing or psychic phenomena.
0: Let's get your thoughts on that, James. What do you think?
1: I think that's an extremely interesting observation, really. As you were talking, Frank, I was thinking about Stonehenge. You know, Stonehenge has not been touched. I mean, the area around it has changed a little bit, but the actual site is identical. Has not been touched at all. So you're quite right, particularly with new technologies, you know, in terms of being able to visualize and map and represent in 3D the environment you're in or what the environment then might have looked like. You're quite right. You can really, in a way, experience time travel, you know, in the present. I think the only thing that you'd miss, I think, is smell. Some of the senses, I think, it would be very hard to recreate unless you were actually there in the past. The smells of things, I think, is particularly true. I think, you know, like when you watch war movies or movies set in the past, you know, you don't smell how bad it smelled. I mean, most cities, you know, right up until the 20th century, really stank the whole time. You know, so when our travelers go back to Shakespeare's London, you know, advise them to do what local people did, which they'd have scented flowers, little pouches of scented flowers on their bodies when they went out, just to create a sort, you know, some kind of smell to fend off the smell of, you know, excrement and rotting food and, you know, God knows what. So I think that would be one of the things I think you'd miss. And sound as well.
0: Do your travelers physically disappear?
1: Well, in the present.
0: In the present, correct.
1: Yes, they're gone. They are gone, yeah.
0: And the machine's gone too, or does it stay there?
1: No, the machine stays where it is. So you go, it's like a bit like teleportation. In that respect, I suppose.
0: Beam aboard, right?
1: Yeah, exactly. Beam me up, Scotty.
0: Next up, let's go to Adam in Mississippi. Welcome to the show. Hi, Adam.
3: Hey, George. Hey, James. I would like to time travel back to General Napoleon and also music legend, the king of rock and roll, Elvis Presley. What would you think about that?
1: The Elvis is a great one. Which era of Elvis would you like to visit?
3: The 50s, before he was famous, in the 50s.
1: Oh, wow. So the really, you know, when he was incredibly hot, wasn't he? that would be the moment to have gone. That would you go to a gig or a recording or a TV performance? What do you think you'd prefer?
3: I would maybe go to his early days and wait at the gas station, because I hear he was at the gas stations a lot.
1: That's right. So really early. So he's very, very young.
0: Well, thank you very much.
1: Yeah.
0: That's my Elvis impression, by the way, James. What do you think? Cornelius in Louisiana, welcome to the show. Hi, Corny.
4: Hey there, George. And I want to thank you. Donna told me John's all right, but then, man, he said them fires up there in Canada coming across the border and everything is just messing things up. And, George, I got to say this. You love all the audience and stuff, and I want you to listen to Patti LaBelle at the Baseball All-Star Game. That is a great song. She sang the Star Spangled Banner just like Whitney Houston did for the Super Bowl. That would be a great bumper music to have. But I just wanted to tell you that, George. Now, James, you have a biblical name and I do too, Cornelius. And I was just telling Donna, the call screener, that I wanted to go back, since this is our 250th birthday in America, back to the Revolutionary War and everything. I wish I had a million or billion dollars. I'd give you $10,000 to go back. But you say the machine stays where it's at, but you're teleported back to the past, right?
1: Yeah, that's correct. So would you, I mean, which phase of the war would you like to go back to? Or would you like to experience the whole thing?
4: Well, you know, there were stories about George Washington, and I would love to be around George Washington and stuff. They did have black units that fought during the Revolutionary War, so I'd like to be in one. I have to be African American, by the way, so I'd love to be. Go ahead.
1: Okay, so you don't mind the risk of being killed. It's my responsibility to warn you.
4: George, I ain't gonna risk dying. I want to live a little. I'm 65 now.
1: Okay,
0: we need you to come back and report, Cordia,
1: somewhere a little bit behind the front line, then.
4: All right, thank you, fellas. God bless you. God bless America.
1: Thank you.
0: I guess it's conceivable, James, that you could get hurt going back into time, can't you?
1: Yes, absolutely. Well, that's, again, why we're very careful with our research and our selection of trips to try and minimize those risks. which is a shame in some ways, because it does miss out. You know, it means you miss out on things that people would love to go and experience. I mean, one of your callers mentioned Napoleon. I mean, you know, to be at the Battle of Waterloo, for example, you know, would be extraordinary. And you could probably find a way of safely watching those things from a distance, I suppose.
0: Let's go to Paso Robles, California. Let's go. Elisa, go ahead.
5: Hi. So nice to talk to you, both of you. I have a question. Well, actually, I have more of a comment. If I could go back in time, travel anywhere, it would be to the point when the cathedrals were being built all over the world. I'd like to go back and watch them build some of those buildings.
0: How come?
5: Because they're so different than anything we have today built. They're so much more magnificent. They hold so much more mystery, if you will. They're just magnificent buildings, and they're all over the world, not just, you know, here or there, but everywhere. I would like to go back to that time period and see with my own eyeballs them being built, whether it was by frequency or by actual tools. That's where I'd like to go.
0: Could you put that on the list, James?
1: Yeah, I mean, we'd have to pick a particular site and a particular cathedral, because it would be quite hard logistically to arrange otherwise, but I think that would be possible. You'd have to be prepared to spend a fair bit of time in the past to get the benefit, I think, of seeing the process of construction, but it would be amazing. They are extraordinary structures, and you do look at them and think, how did they do that, given the technology they had at the time?
0: James, what is the longest time period people have been away?
1: Well, they say the longest trips we offer are these trips where you accompany explorers. So I mentioned Captain Cook, and there's also the possibility of going with Marco Polo to the court of Kublai Khan. So, you know, those trips you're looking at up to 6 months. But you come back in the present and no time has elapsed.
0: That would be amazing, wouldn't it? Are you allowed to take a camera or a video camera?
1: No. You can't record. No. Because that would have, you know, that, yeah, that.
0: What if somebody snuck one?
1: We're very thorough, you know, with our screening process before you enter.
0: You search them and stuff like that?
1: Sorry?
0: You search them?
1: Oh, yes, of course. No, you'd have to know. People, you know, we don't. You know, you'd have to have complete medical checks, all that sort of thing, because you don't want to bring a bug from the 21st century or a germ from the 21st century or a virus back in time when they wouldn't necessarily have the resistance. And then you might cause an outbreak of something. So, yeah, no, it's a very thorough process. And we do very thorough checks on the individuals we send back in time as well.
0: Let's go to David in San Francisco. Go ahead, Dave.
6: Good evening, George. Good evening. three questions. First question. Where is this Back to the Future machine, first of all? Is it built? What does it look like? Could somebody look it up and see what it looks like? And then second of all, I had an experience. I died in an operation table, and my only belief, when I seen a time machine, I see my own time machine going back when I was dead at my operation table. And I went back to 17 years old and 15 years old and 12 years old and 5 years old. And I remember everything when I was going back to this journey of a time machine, but it was a spiritual thing. I seen everyone at that age. I remember I had a friend named Tommy when I was 5 years old. And then when I was 12 years old, I had a name Leslie. And when I was 16 years old, I had Frank. And then 17, I had Mike. And so I went back, and they all said to me, you know, David, are you ready to really leave this earth? And every one friend I remember asked me the same question. That was a real time machine. Now, you're talking about a real time machine. The third question I have is, how is it that people can actually, do you sit inside this incubator?
0: All right, let's find out before the clock gets us. Do you sit in these machines, James?
1: Yes, comfort's important. It's the trips don't take very long. The actual process is almost instantaneous.
0: And where do people go? Do they have to go to England?
1: We have a number of branches. We have a branch in America, a branch in the UK, and we're looking at opening a branch in China.
0: How many machines do you have?
1: We're offering the 18 trips, so we currently have 20 machines.
0: We'll be back in a moment with James Wiley and wrap things up right here on Coast to Coast AM.
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0: And welcome back, George Norrie, along with James Wiley. We're talking about his work, The Time Traveler's Handbook. James, in your trial periods, did anything ever go wrong where a person came back with maybe one leg or something like that?
1: No, we did have a couple of cases of people who picked up sicknesses, dysentery, those kinds of things, which was unfortunate.
0: But they came back with all their limbs and things like that, right?
1: So far, no one has lost a limb, we're proud to say. But again, there's, why we, very careful about the sorts of events and moments we picked.
0: How do you summon them back to their current time?
1: Well, there's a particular point, a particular location that they need to be in at a particular time. So a bit like, getting a plane, you've got to be at that place at that time. And, there's a window. It's not, you've got an hour maybe within which you have to be there. And as soon as you're in that place, the teleportation process will occur.
0: Do these scientists, inventors, do they?
1: It's all time sensitive, obviously. Yeah.
0: Did they come to you or did you find them?
1: We'd read about work, theoretical a pure mathematician was doing in this field, who seemed to be making actually some significant progress. And having conversations with him made us think, well, maybe this could be possible. But then it was about thinking about how then would you actually construct the machine, once the maths, was in place, as it were.
0: Do you have a website for the time travel?
1: I think the best thing would be to go to our publisher's website.
0: What does the publisher think of this project?
1: The publisher liked the project. it's been popular. It's been popular internationally. We had China was interested enough to pick up the book. Italy, France, Germany, quite a number of places, saw the appeal of the concept.
0: Now, what do you say, James, to people who may come to you and say, time travel, that's crazy, that's not happening?
1: Well, I think we all time travel in our minds all the time, don't we? Through our imaginations,
0: sure.
1: Through our memory. Even one of the tunes you played earlier sent me back in time. It was Time After Time by Sidney Lauper, and suddenly I was back in the 1980s watching Miles Davis covering that song on stage in London. So, I think we all move through time, don't we?
0: Let's go to final calls. First-time caller Troy in South Carolina. Troy, go ahead.
2: Hey, George, how are you? Where I'd like to go, would be amazing, is back to the time of the Incas in either Cusco, Machu Picchu, the Sacsayhuama being built, or the Coricancha.
0: Is that possible, James?
1: That could well work. That's a really good idea, actually. That's not something we'd considered, but you're right. That would be amazing, an extraordinary thing to be present at.
2: Yeah.
0: Why would you want to go back there, Troy?
1: Yeah.
2: I visited the area back in the 80s. I was a Marine security guard working there in Peru, and I've always been enthralled with how they built it. I mean, if you've ever seen it and touched the stones, it's something that's very amazing and just how it was built, how they did it.
1: So would you like to go and see it being built, or would you like to go and just experience being part of their culture and their way of life?
2: I mean, if I could travel to Cusco prior to the conquistadors and see what Cusco actually looked like the way it's been described, I'd love to see that.
1: Yeah, I think a lot of people would. That's a very good idea. We'll have to investigate it.
0: Could we go back to 1492 with Christopher Columbus and discover America? That would be a heck of a trip.
1: That would be quite something, but you'd have to keep very quiet, wouldn't you? You'd have to be very discreet, because the temptation would be to say, you know, you're going to discover America, you know, this isn't, you know, this is not what you think it is.
0: We're going to be on this boat for a long time, right?
1: So you're going to be on it for a long, long time. Yeah, that's true. But I mean, it's one of those trips where, you know, the crew weren't decimated. They all made it back safe in the end. But yes, you'd have to be, again, you'd have to be very physically robust. These were very tough journeys to take, you know.
0: Let's go to Matt in Alabama. Matthew, go ahead.
3: Yes, I was hearing an interview of a man named Andrew Basiago. He was claims to be a time traveler. He was a little boy in 1971. His father worked for the CIA, and he said he traveled back to the Gettysburg Address, got to see Abraham Lincoln give that speech in November of 1863. The question I had was about the shoes he was wearing. He had to go to a cobbler and have special shoes made. I wonder if there's contact points for the time travelers to go to different businesses, different places, to make sure that their clothing is in the right era. Say if I got Adidas shoes in 2026 or Nike shoes, you know, that have to be replaced. And I just wonder if you have something like that, say if you go back to 1960 or 1940. And the second question was, have you ever seen the television show Timeless with Abigail Spencer and Matt Lanter that came on NBC from, I think, 2015, 2019, and is it anything like that, like what they did in that show? That's two questions I had.
0: Start with the TV show, James. Go ahead. Timeless.
1: I'm afraid I haven't seen the TV show. But in terms of what you wear, we'd kit you out with what, you know, with the outfit you'd need. And we'd also talk to you. You know, we provide visuals of what people were wearing at the time. So, you know, if you needed to replace an item, you'd know what item to buy. The clothing's very important to get right. Obviously, as you say, if you turned up at the Colosseum in Rome with a baseball cap and a trainers, then, you know, you might get noticed. So, yeah. But I will look out the TV show, definitely.
0: Now, in terms of the kind of clothes that you provide.
1: Yeah.
0: Head to toe?
1: Head to toe, the whole thing. If you need a wig, which again, obviously in certain situations you'd need a wig, then that's all provided.
0: Fascinating.
1: You're going to Woodstock and you said, look, I want to have long hair for Woodstock. We'd try and provide you with a good wig for that. The clothing is, you know, very carefully sourced.
0: Why did you pick Woodstock as a possible spot?
1: It's such an iconic event. And I think, although obviously there's plenty of people still alive who attended it, you know, I think there are the generations who came after it who sort of felt maybe they missed out on something. And it's also, you know, incredibly well documented. So, you know, easy to construct, you know, almost minute by minute what happened. And again, a relatively safe event. You know, unless you took some of the bad acid. But again, we give advice, you know, about that kind of thing.
0: Do you have doctors present?
1: We have an emergency kind of number. So we do actually, and again, we try and be discreet about this, but we do have an agent present in all of these locations for the duration of your trip.
0: Have you ever had an emergency, a medical emergency?
1: Yeah, sometimes people get lost. I mean, that happens. People get lost and they start to panic. And that obviously is dangerous, because when you panic, you know, you might drop your guard and start, you know, speaking in modern contemporary idioms, you know. So, for example, during the fall of the Berlin Wall, we had a traveler who got very lost and disorientated, you know, was starting to panic, you know, and that was a moment when our agent could come in and, you know, just calm them down and reorientate them.
0: In the timeless TV show he was talking about was, an unlikely team is recruited to travel through time and stop a criminal mastermind from destroying the past. Is that possible?
1: Well, then it all gets very complicated in terms of time streams, because, you know, we're operating within a particular time stream. Now, if we accept the possibility of parallel realities, then, you know, then becomes perhaps plausible to go to a parallel reality where you can affect what's happened in the past without affecting what's happening in our time stream. It does get very, very complicated, though. It becomes more about almost, you know, philosophy rather than maths at this point.
0: Let's go to Robert in Florida, east of the Rockies. Robert, go for it.
4: Hey, how you doing? I have two part questions. So first off, you said that you can bring your client on an adventure with, like, say, Captain Cook. And who else are you able to get adventures with?
1: Oh, there's a trip with Marco Polo where you visit the court of Kublai Khan. And do a bit of Marco Polo's journey with him.
0: I wonder if he'd laugh when you went, Marco Polo.
4: Okay, so the second part of the question is, how are you able to get them to allow you to go on the trips and everything? Like, if you don't have people living in that time that don't know about time travel, how are you able to get them to allow your client on the trip?
0: Good question. How do you convince Marco Polo to let somebody come, James?
1: Well, I mean, this is why, you know, you have to, why we picked a lot of events that involve large crowds. So that's not an issue. But with something like the Polo trip, you know, he's got quite a lot of people traveling with him from a certain point. So you join his journey at a point where a bunch of other people, basically when he enters China, join him. And you just become part of that group. So in that particular scenario, you're essentially a servant, really, who's joined Polo when he enters China.
0: Do you buy them off or pay them or anything like that?
1: What? When they're back in the past, are they going to get paid for being a servant?
0: Right.
1: Or are we paying people to go on these trips?
0: Would you pay, like, Marco Polo something to allow the person to visit?
1: No, because this is the, you know, the fundamental strict rule and law of this form of time travel is no one in the past must know that people from the present can come back to the past.
0: West of the Rockies.
1: Because otherwise, I mean, you know, imagine you're Marco Polo and someone appears in the 21st century and says, by the way, a time traveler is going to appear and be part of your baggage train.
0: You'd say what?
1: He'd say what? And, you know, again, the consequences, who knows? You know.
0: Let's go to Jay in Seattle. Get you in real fast, Jay. Go ahead.
5: Sir, George. You are, and your program is exceptionally one of a kind. There's nothing else in the world like it. Kudos to you, sir.
0: Thank you, and my team. Thank you, Jay.
5: Yeah. Well, anyway, so you stole my thunder anyway, because I was thinking about, what if you break your leg? How do you get evac'd out of there?
0: What about a medical emergency? What do you do, James?
1: Well, that's where our agent on the spot would spring into action. And get you back to the present as quickly as possible. Because you wouldn't want to subject anybody to, you know, medical treatment in the 16th century, for example.
0: Do you guarantee visitation to the correct time period that the people want to go to.
1: Yes, that we guarantee. Because otherwise, there's no point. We would be failing as a business otherwise.
0: What's been the reaction to people when they come back?
1: Most people are very satisfied. I mean, some people are disappointed, you know, because people have, when we think about the past and particularly of something that we're very fascinated by, we might have a very strong mental picture of it. And then to go and experience it, you know, might be a letdown or a disappointment. So some people haven't, you know, felt they quite got what they were expecting.
0: Yeah, it's true.
1: Again, because our ideas about the past are, you know, obviously different from what was actually happening at that time, you know.
0: The name of the book, The Time Traveler's Handbook, 18 Experiences from the Eruption of Vesuvius to Woodstock. You pick where you'd probably go. For Dan Galante, Donna Walker, Tom Danheiser, Sue Trikas, Lex Lonehood, Sean Ladasur, Alec Fernandez, Tim Banal, George Knapp, Richard Serrett, and Rich Bearer, I'm George Norrie, somewhere out there on Coast to Coast AM. We'll see you on our next edition. Until then, be safe, everyone.

0: When radio was dramatic. When radio was hilarious. When radio was. 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
1: Now, Anacin, the tablets thousands of physicians and dentists recommend for fast relief of pain of headache, present Our Miss Brooks, starring Eve Arden.
2: Yes, Mrs. Davis is a remarkably kind and generous friend. 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
7: It's 5 o'clock from ABC News. I'm Brian Clark. President Trump, in a primetime speech Thursday, announced he is declassifying documents that he claims show vulnerabilities in U.S. election systems, election fraud, and interference by China. The president ordered the

0: Justice Department to prosecute anyone allegedly involved, while he also touted his bill that would restrict mail-in voting ahead of the midterms.
1: Addressing this crisis of election security demands that Congress must pass the Save America Act.
0: ABC's Rachel Scott has more.
2: We know that election. Of course, President Trump was president at the time, and his own intelligence officials were presenting assessments to him that showed

0: Telling ABC News, the FDA has identified a single supplier of the lettuce from Mexico. Taco Bell now voluntarily removing the lettuce, saying the affected ingredient from our supplier is being indefinitely removed from our supply chain nationwide and will be replaced within 24 hours in select states.
1: Smoke from hundreds of wildfires in Canada making the air hazardous Thursday across 19 states. Thick orange haze shrouding Chicago, Detroit, and New York. You're listening to ABC News.
2: Well, it's official. 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
1: Acting Attorney General Todd Blanche met with some survivors of Jeffrey Epstein abuse last night. Blanche is seeking nomination to the permanent attorney general position. He said that he encouraged the women to go to the FBI with any information they have. One survivor described Blanche as abrasive. Deadly flooding following torrential rains in Texas, says ABC's Sophie Flay.
3: Walls of water inundating hill country. Search and rescue teams in Kerrville pulling families from attics and windows in the dead of night. Richard Shelton's 11-year-old daughter woke him up at 2 a.m.
4: The door broke open and more water came rushing in, and so we went to the attic. I was scared the house was going to break apart, and I didn't know what would happen after that.
3: At least two people were killed when they were swept away by floods, a woman in her car and a man in his RV.
1: U.S. investigators are now leading the probe into a terrifying aircraft incident in Europe.
5: The U.S. National Transportation Safety Board says it's taking over the investigation into a Ryanair incident where a passenger was almost sucked out of the plane due to cabin decompression midair shortly after taking off from northern Greece. The 61-year-old man who was partially out the window was pulled back into the plane by fellow passengers. A Greek hospital official says the man suffered neck and shoulder injuries and friction burns. Dave Packer, ABC News.
1: Authorities in California say a body pulled out of San Francisco Bay is one of three people missing who were on a boat that capsized this week. I'm Brian Clark, ABC News.
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1: This is America in the Morning from Westwood One. It's Friday, July 17th, 2026. I'm Clayton Neville in for John Trout. Here's what's coming up on America in the Morning.
2: In a primetime speech covered by only some of the major networks, President Trump says American elections are vulnerable to outside meddling. I'm John Stolness in Washington.
3: What's it like downwind from Canada's wildfires?
4: Smoking a cigarette, and we're getting the secondhand smoke.
3: I'm Richard Johnson.
5: I would describe it as frightening in a good way.
1: The Blue Angels given the all clear after an especially low flyover.
6: The Trump administration is moving to deny green cards to immigrants who use public benefits like food stamps, housing vouchers, or Medicaid. Jennifer King, Washington.
7: President Trump's teleprompter operator is on unpaid leave after allegedly making prediction market bets on the president's speeches. Kaya Pinjwani, Washington.
1: All ahead on America in the Morning. It's 7 after. President Trump took to the airwaves last night to announce the release of hundreds of pages of declassified material that he says proves U.S. elections aren't safe and stressed the need for Congress to pass his sweeping elections reform bill. John Stolness has more from Washington.
2: The president claims the documents show China attempted to influence the 2020 presidential election that he lost to Joe Biden.
8: Over a period of years, starting during the 2020 election cycle, the People's Republic of China carried out what is believed to be the largest compromise of election data in history.
2: And pointed to reports that the former Venezuelan government rigged voting machines in their country in order to secure election victories.
8: This intelligence underscores why we must take urgent action to ensure that our own system can never, ever be hacked or compromised like it was in the past.
2: However, critics argue the information China acquired was publicly available and could not be used to manipulate vote results. And numerous audits and investigations have been conducted on the 2020 election, none of which support the president's longstanding claim of fraud. Nevertheless, Trump warned Americans changes are needed.
8: Put together, these disclosures reveal an election system so broken and so vulnerable that no one can possibly defend it.
2: The president once again pushed for his landmark election security measure to become law.
8: Congress must pass the Save America Act. How easy is that to do unless you want to cheat?
2: Democratic Congressman Jim Himes on MS Now says Trump is simply trying to set up a constitutional crisis on election night this November.
9: He was setting the basis for him to turn around at midnight on election day and say, I warned you. I warned you back in July that the Chinese were doing XYZ and the Venezuelans were doing XYZ and all this terrible stuff. It happened tonight. I am deploying federal officers from the Department of Homeland Security to 7 states. They will be seizing ballot boxes.
2: Multiple networks chose not to take the president's remarks live, including ABC and NBC. CNN did not air the full speech, while MS Now and CBS aired some of it live. Fox News carried all of it.
8: Fraud like this should mean a revocation of their licenses. They use our public multi-billion dollar in value airways for absolutely no money. They pay nothing.
2: After the speech, Fox News stated they were, quote, not in a position to evaluate the accuracy of the president's statements or claims at this time. John Stolness, Washington.
1: From the upper Midwest to the East Coast, visibility is horrible and trying to breathe is even worse. It's all thanks to smoke from the hundreds of wildfires burning in Canada. Correspondent Rich Johnson reports air quality in Chicago and New York City has become a serious health concern.
3: The wildfire smoke is something for all the senses to experience.
10: It was smoggy. It smelled like burnt gasoline and burnt plastic.
3: Brooklyn resident Zimri Glanzer was not able to spend much time on her balcony.
10: With my asthma, it was actually so hard to breathe. The air felt really thick.
3: It was the same story all the way west to Chicago, which took tourist Samuel Etienne by surprise.
11: I live down in Miami, so we don't really get that much wildfires happening, and it's a bit overwhelming. I had to run to the store and buy myself a mask and a Mercy inhaler, and I was not expecting this.
3: But the first to feel it were the people of Canada, especially Toronto, where it's like
4: the earth smoking a cigarette, and we're getting the secondhand smoke.
3: Toronto public health official Howard Shapiro tells CTV that smoke is carrying a lot of really bad stuff.
4: Those particles are going to contain a whole sort of soup of different chemicals and compounds.
3: Material that can get into your bloodstream, making existing health problems even worse.
12: We always worry about those people that have respiratory or cardiovascular illnesses, so things like asthma, chronic obstructive pulmonary disease.
3: Dr. Daryl Thornton is a critical care and pulmonary physician at the Metro Health System in Cleveland. His comment courtesy of WKYC. With most Canadian fires nowhere near being contained, much less put out, the U.S. National Weather Service says we should get used to the smoky air. Forecasters say it could be around until snow begins to fall in Canada. That's too much for some U.S. lawmakers to bear. Four members of the House have written to Canadian Prime Minister Mark Carney demanding that Canada do more to prevent wildfires. And Ohio Senator Bernie Moreno says he's going to introduce a bill to sanction Canada. And while the Northeast got it first, the Mid-Atlantic from D.C. to North Carolina will feel the effects today as all that smoke moves south. I'm Richard Johnson.
1: 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It's 12 after. A flyover by the Blue Angels in Pensacola cleared by the Navy Secretary. We've got details when America in the Morning returns. Don't go anywhere.
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17: Partly sunny today, highs 79 to 82. Mostly cloudy tonight, lows 57 to 60. Cloudy tomorrow with afternoon showers and scattered thunderstorms, highs 78 to 81. Partly sunny Sunday, highs 76 to 79. And a mix of sun and clouds Monday, highs 78 to 81. I'm meteorologist Joe Shaka from the WKBK Weather Center.
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0: Midsummer weather bringing a double dose, wildfires in the north and floods in the south. Meteorologist LaTroy Thornton has your forecast on this mid-July day.
1: After days and days of downpours have brought rainfall totals above 2 feet in some areas of western and central Texas, the week-long flooding event finally starts to wind down a bit for parts of Texas today as the focus for the heaviest storms shifts more toward areas north of the Big Bend and toward the Texas Panhandle. However, drenching downpours continue over some of the same areas that have been hit the hardest, with weekly rainfall totals of at least a foot of rain, likely between Del Rio and just northwest of San Antonio, with much of the central portion of the state receiving at least 4 to 8 inches of rain in total. Significant flooding is most likely to extend near and along the I-10 corridor from San Antonio to south of Odessa, with a continued risk for rapid river and stream rises. The other major story for today is the continued widespread wildfire smoke event from the Great Lakes into portions of the northeast and mid-Atlantic states, thanks to wildfires still burning from western Ontario into northeastern Minnesota. The worst of today's smoke looks to remain focused a bit farther to the west than it was on Thursday, with much of New England actually getting a reprieve from the smoke, as the corridor of worst air quality and visibility is likely to extend from those fires in northeastern Minnesota through northeastern Wisconsin, just about all of Michigan, and south and east into northern Virginia. Otherwise, watch for more potentially heavy monsoon thunderstorms this afternoon from Arizona and New Mexico northward through western Colorado, as well as portions of Utah, Nevada, Wyoming, and Idaho, with some downpours possible over mainly western Montana and some spotty afternoon thunderstorms in the southeastern U.S. In Rapid City, South Dakota, today brings warmth and some sun, the high 96. For Pikeville, Kentucky, today looks humid with a heavy afternoon thunderstorm, high 90. I'm AccuWeather.com meteorologist LaTroy Thornton.
0: 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The Coast Guard has suspended its search for 3 people missing after a boat capsized in San Francisco Bay, and more is being learned about who was in the boat in the waters near Alcatraz Island. Correspondent Donna Warder reports.
2: The Coast Guard says that after searching more than 800 square miles of water, they've suspended their search for 3 people missing when a boat capsized Tuesday in the choppy waters of San Francisco Bay. On board were 20 family members celebrating the life of a loved one who died more than a decade ago.
3: There was a boat, just smoke bellowing out of it. So, 2 minutes into fishing, we reeled up our lines. I said, we're going over there. And Mike said, we got to go over there. It's kind of like boater's etiquette, you know, help people in distress. We reeled up the lines and we jammed over there.
2: Justin Marceline says he was commercial fishing with another man when they saw smoke billowing out of the boat and they went over to help.
3: People were either frantically, you know, because we were going in and out with our boat. They were either super frantic and we just had to grab them and, you know, look at my face, look at me in the eyes, I'm not going to let you go.
2: A surviving passenger says his older brother died shortly after being pulled out of the water and that still missing are his brother's wife, his sister, and his daughter's friend. I'm Donna Warder.
0: The U.S. Navy has completed its review of an especially low flyover in Florida. Acting Navy Secretary Hung Cao posted a video of the recent low-altitude pass on Pensacola Beach by a Blue Angel jet. On Wednesday, officials with the Blue Angels said they were conducting a review after social media footage showed the jet flying low over a crowd of beachgoers. Really low. This man was there and spoke with ABC 3 News in Pensacola.
4: They were flying over our heads all day, and so, but nothing nearly like that. I would describe it as frightening in a good way, like when you're watching a movie hoping for the jump scare where it gets your heart pumping.
0: No one from the Blue Angels will be reprimanded or face punishment for the flyover. Secretary Cao wrote in his post, no reprimands, no firings, no problem. He said that's the sound of freedom. It's 19 minutes after the top of the hour. The AI boom with an impact on Wall Street. We'll tell you exactly what that impact was when we hit Friday business. America in the Morning returns after this.
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0: It's 21 minutes after. Stocks tumbled on Thursday as investors took a closer look at the AI boom and key earnings reports, while an escalation in the U.S.-Iran war continued to weigh on the markets. Tech stocks also hit the headwinds, with shares of Google parent Alphabet sinking more than 4% after Bloomberg reported the tech giant was behind schedule on the delivery of Gemini 3.5 Pro, its most powerful AI model. Seth Sutel has the latest on Wall Street.
1: I'm Seth Sutel, and this is the AP Markets Report. Drops for computer chip makers and other AI winners dragged down stock markets worldwide. The S&P 500 fell 0.5% Thursday. The Dow lost 105 points. That's about 0.2%. The NASDAQ Composite fell 1.5%. Most stocks rose on Wall Street after several more companies reported better-than-expected earnings. But drops for NVIDIA and other big chip companies overshadowed those gains. The losses were even sharper in South Korea. That's where AI winners like SK Hynix dropped. Oil prices ticked higher as the war with Iran dragged on. The price of Brent crude was up 0.5%. Yields rose in the bond market. The yield on the 10-year Treasury climbed to 4.59%. Seth Sutel, New York.
0: Mortgage rates rose this week to the highest level in nearly a year. Freddie Mac's latest primary mortgage market survey showed the average rate on the benchmark 30-year fixed mortgage climbed to 6.5%. The average rate on a 30-year loan last year at this time, 6.7%. And Netflix reporting second quarter revenue and earnings roughly in line with Wall Street estimates. Its revenue increase was attributed to membership growth, also pricing and higher advertising revenue. Uber officially agreeing to acquire Delivery Hero, a purchase that's expected to take the company's food delivery service to nearly 100 markets across the Middle East, Europe, Latin America, and Asia. German-based Delivery Hero also made a separate agreement to sell its business in 14 markets where Uber Eats is already operating. They're selling to investment firm SSW Partners for more than $1.5 billion. Taiwan semiconductor manufacturing company reporting a 77% jump in second quarter profit year on year as the world's largest contract chip maker continues to set consecutive record-breaking milestones. It's 24 after. The U.S. government bringing back a policy that's raising concerns for legal immigrants and their U.S.-born relatives. We'll bring you those concerns when America in the Morning returns.
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0: It's 26 after. The federal government's bringing back a policy that's raising concerns for legal immigrants and their U.S.-born relatives. Correspondent Jennifer King reports the rule in question surrounds immigrants who currently receive public benefits, including food stamps and housing vouchers.
9: The Trump administration is moving to deny green cards to immigrants who use public benefits like food stamps, housing vouchers, or Medicaid. The policy revives a rule that applicants have to show they wouldn't be, quote, public charges, i.e. a burden to taxpayers. It was implemented during President Trump's first term, but reversed under President Biden. A post by U.S. Citizenship and Immigration Services says that under President Trump, the agency is restoring the basic principle that immigrants must be able to support themselves. Immigrant advocates and public health groups have criticized the rule, saying it will have a chilling effect on the health and safety of legal immigrants and the children of mixed status families. Jennifer King, Washington.
0: His job at the White House was to operate a teleprompter used when President Trump gives speeches. But now the president's longtime staffer is under investigation for placing bets on what would be in those speeches on a prediction market website. Correspondent Haya Panjwani reports on a gambling incident out of the White House.
10: President Trump's teleprompter operator is on unpaid leave after allegedly making prediction market bets on the president's speeches. The enforcement chief of online prediction market Kalshi says they contacted federal regulators about bets allegedly made about what President Donald Trump would say in speeches. White House Press Secretary Caroline Levitt.
11: Obviously, I'm aware of the report. The president is too. I spoke with him about it. He believes it's deeply unfortunate and frankly a disgrace. And the individual that was cited in that report is complying with the CFTC.
10: ABC News first reported that Gabriel Perez used his inside knowledge to win more than $100,000 betting on what the president would say in addresses. That included Trump's State of the Union speech earlier this year. Perez has been operating Trump's teleprompter since 2016. Haya Panjwani, Washington.
0: America in the Morning for Friday, July 17th, 2026, is produced by Jeff McKay. I'm Clayton Neville in for John Trout, and this is Westwood One.
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0: This is America in the Morning from Westwood One. Here's what's coming up this half hour. Historic flooding for a second consecutive year in parts of Texas.
19: The U.S. government has designated two more Mexican cartels as terrorist organizations. I'm Donna Warder.
20: The Food and Drug Administration approved a first-of-its-kind pill that can drastically reduce cholesterol. Ed Donahue, Washington.
21: Taiwanese chip-making company TSMC has announced its plans to invest in expanding its manufacturing plants in the U.S. I'm Karen Shamas.
22: A company that sells ghost gun kits has been ordered to pay over $104 million. I'm Jennifer King.
23: Learn the story in Homer's classic poem, The Odyssey, in theaters now. I'm Kevin Carr.
0: We'll be right back.
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0: severe weather in parts of the south and still impacts of wildfires up north. Meteorologist LaTroy Thornton also sorts out some pretty warm temperatures on this summer day.
1: Large wildfires continue to burn over portions of Minnesota and western Ontario, Canada, so widespread thick smoke will continue to cause hazardous conditions over much of the Great Lakes, Mid-Atlantic, and Northeast today. With the wind shifting direction, though, some of the smoke aloft will be pushed out of a good deal of New England, especially northern New England, and even places from the New York metro area northward into upstate New York may experience at least a reprieve from the most unhealthy air quality levels and most drastically reduced visibility, as the corridor of worst conditions looks to be most likely to extend from around the nation's capital, north and west through western Pennsylvania and northeastern Ohio, much of lower Michigan, all of the upper peninsula of Michigan, and into the Arrowhead of Minnesota, closest to those fires. However, at least some haze can be expected from Virginia north and east through New Jersey, and north and west from there, across much of Wisconsin and northern Minnesota. However, some of this zone may also end up with some showers and thunderstorms today that may douse a bit of the smoke from the air for a time, including places from the Great Lakes states southward through the Ohio Valley, with more spotty coverage to the east and south into western and central Virginia. In fact, there could be at least a spotty afternoon thunderstorm anywhere from central and eastern Oklahoma and southeastern Kansas, eastward through Missouri, and south and east across much of the Carolinas, straight through the central and eastern Gulf Coast into much of the Florida Peninsula. The focus for heavy thunderstorms shifts even more into West Texas and toward the Texas Panhandle today after days of flooding, and monsoon thunderstorms break out once again this afternoon anywhere from the Four Corners states northward into at least eastern parts of Nevada, as well as portions of Wyoming, Montana, and Idaho, but the West Coast does look dry for today. I'm AccuWeather.com meteorologist LaTroy Thornton.
0: 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At least two people have died in Central Texas flooding just over a year after more than 100 people were killed in July floods in the same region. First responders have performed over 230 rescues. Governor Greg Abbott says dozens of aircraft and boats are helping.
2: Protecting life remains our top priority as we work our way through extraordinarily and in many ways record-breaking rain.
0: One victim who died was swept away in an RV, and another person in Uvalde was swept away while driving.
3: Three of our local creeks, Town Creek, Quinlan Creek, and Dietert Creek, as well as the Guadalupe River, overflowed their banks and flooded significant portions of our community.
0: Kerrville, Texas, hit especially hard. Police Chief Gerald Haley.
3: We won't have any true, realistic numbers until we're able to get into the community once the waters have receded and really inspect the damage throughout the area.
0: Rivers still rising and rain still falling in some spots.
2: Life-threatening, catastrophic flooding remains our main risk through the early morning hours. There will be an ongoing risk of some tornadoes. 59 counties are in flood watch.
0: Governor Abbott says record-breaking river levels expected in areas around Uvalde and Kerr County.
2: Record for the river there was 24.88 feet back in 1996. Currently expected, and the Nueces River near Uvalde is two times the flow of Niagara Falls.
0: The mayor of Kerrville says that warning alerts issued across the community have saved lives as flooding continues.
2: We want to do everything we possibly can to protect all lives.
0: Warning systems were highly criticized in the flooding that left more than two dozen campers and counselors dead at Camp Mystic in the same region last year. The United States intensified its strikes against Iran on Thursday, hitting targets farther north and firing into a ship the U.S. accused of trying to break its naval blockade on the Islamic Republic, leading to Iranian drone and missile strikes on several Gulf nations and threats to have their proxy Houthis in Yemen get involved. Correspondent Ben Thomas reports that President Trump, speaking on Fox News, says that unless Iran returns to the bargaining table, the U.S. military will hit Iran's infrastructure.
4: I'll save the energy targets for last, but ultimately we'll hit energy targets, yeah. But we're going to hit them very hard tonight. We're going to hit them very hard tomorrow night. We're going to hit them very hard the night after. And then next week it gets really bad for them, because next week comes the power plants. Next week comes the bridges. We're going to knock out all their power plants. We're going to knock out all their bridges. unless they get to the table and negotiate.
5: U.S. Central Command released new video of missiles launched and warplanes taking off as it intensified and broadened strikes on Iran, hitting targets farther north as well as areas around the capital, Tehran, and firing into a ship accused of trying to break the U.S. naval blockade.
6: And the reason for the recent strikes over the course of the last several days is because Iran violated the Memorandum of Understanding that we struck with them. Specifically, in the Memorandum of Understanding that they signed, they were not to fire on commercial vessels moving through the Strait of Hormuz. And unfortunately, they have made the tragic decision for them to do that.
5: Iran again retaliating with missile and

0: drone fire targeting Bahrain and Kuwait. Tehran says U.S. strikes have killed more than 35 people in recent days and wounded more than 300.
1: I had to take tough action because they did not obey what they're supposed to obey. I mean, they just didn't do it.
0: But at the U.S. Army War College in Pennsylvania, President Trump insisted Iran is looking to strike a deal.
1: They want to settle so badly. They don't like what we're doing. And they do want to settle. We'll find out whether or not we settle with them or we just finish it off.
0: But that interim deal to end the war appears to have been shredded. I'm Ben Thomas.
2: President Trump will be in New Jersey this weekend for the World Cup final match between Argentina and Spain on Sunday, which will also include a FIFA reception at Trump Tower in New York. Overshadowing the contest was the situation that happened after the Argentina and England matchup won by Lionel Messi's team. Luke Garrett reports that during the post-match celebrations, Argentine players held a banner handed over by fans regarding the islands that were once fought over by England and Argentina, which led to some controversy.
3: Defending champion Argentina defeated England 2-1 at the World Cup semi-final on Wednesday. It was the latest chapter in a long-running feud that has transcended the pitch to encompass British control over the disputed Falkland Islands, which Argentina calls the Malvinas, claiming them as its sovereign territory. That feud spilled onto the pitch on Wednesday, when during celebrations fans held a banner with the words Las Malvinas son Argentinas, or the Falkland Islands are Argentine. The same banner was held by Argentina's Giovanni Lo Celso during celebrations. The British government has urged governing body FIFA to investigate Argentina's soccer team over the banner. The team could face disciplinary action from FIFA for violating rules banning political messaging on the field. The feud between Argentina and England goes back to 1982, when Argentina invaded the Falkland Islands, triggering a two-month war. The conflict, which was won by Britain, saw the death of 255 British servicemen, three islanders, and 649 Argentines, many of them young conscripts under-resourced and outgunned by the British Army. It has also loomed large in Argentine soccer since one of history's greatest players, Diego Maradona, led Argentina to victory over England in an epic 1986 World Cup quarter-final, with his notorious Hand of God goal. The memory of which still leaves many British fans wincing.
2: That was Luke Garrett reporting. It's 17 till. Daylight saving time, now in the hands of the Senate. We'll turn back time on that story when America in the Morning returns.
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9: Partly sunny today, highs 79 to 82. Mostly cloudy tonight, lows 57 to 60. Cloudy tomorrow with afternoon showers and scattered thunderstorms, highs 78 to 81. Partly sunny Sunday, highs 76 to 79. And a mix of sun and clouds Monday, highs 78 to 81. I'm meteorologist Joe Shaka from the WKBK Weather Center.
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2: It's 15 till. The House passed legislation on Tuesday to end the nation's biannual practice of changing the clocks. But despite passing by a wide margin, its fate in the Senate is far from certain. Arkansas Republican Senator Tom Cotton is opposed to the Sunshine Protection Act. Senate Majority Whip John Barrasso told reporters that the topic is complicated. While winter sunsets for many would happen after 5 p.m., sunrises for a large swath of the nation would happen after 8 a.m. In some states, after 9 o'clock, meaning millions of kids would be going to school in the dark, and morning commute drivers would not arrive to work before the sun gets up. While President Trump is supporting the change to make daylight saving time permanent, it may not have the votes needed to clear the U.S. Senate. A Taiwanese chip-making company's huge investment in manufacturing in the U.S. is expected to have a big impact in Arizona. Correspondent Karen Shamas reports.
10: Taiwanese chip-making company TSMC has announced its plans to invest another $100 billion in expanding its manufacturing plants in the U.S., adding to its previous commitment of $165 billion for building plants in Arizona. TSMC's total pledges for investment in U.S. chip-making would total a whopping $265 billion. The AI boom has seen TSMC, or Taiwan Semiconductor Manufacturing Company, forecast record high profits, as the company is also a key supplier to Nvidia and Apple. The company reported a record $22 billion in net profit for the April to June quarter, up 77% from a year earlier. I'm Karen Shamas.
2: The U.S. has designated another two Mexican drug cartels as foreign terrorist organizations. Correspondent Donna Warder has details.
11: The U.S. government has designated two more Mexican cartels as terrorist organizations. The Juarez cartel is one of Mexico's oldest drug trafficking organizations, controlling a key crossing point in the central part of the U.S.-Mexico border. The criminal group Los Viagras is in Mexico's western state of Michoacán and produces synthetic drugs, which it sells to other cartels that traffic the drugs into the U.S. The U.S. already had designated six other Mexican criminal organizations as terrorist groups, including the Sinaloa cartel and the Jalisco New Generation cartel. I'm Donna Warder.
2: The Food and Drug Administration has approved a first-of-its-kind pill that can drastically reduce cholesterol in a way that's previously only been available with expensive injectable drugs. Ed Donahue reports on the newest cholesterol drug to soon hit the market.
12: The Food and Drug Administration approved a first-of-its-kind pill that can drastically reduce cholesterol. It's called Lipfendra from Merck. It can lower dangerous cholesterol in a way that's previously only been available with expensive injectable drugs. It's designed to block a liver protein that interferes with the body's ability to clear cholesterol from the blood. This is for patients whose cholesterol persists even after taking statins, the standard medications for cutting the risk of a heart attack. The FDA reviewed the drug under its program that promises ultra-fast reviews for promising medications that serve the public interest. Ed Donahue, Washington.
2: A recalled power bank tied to one death has just resurfaced under a brand new name, and regulators are now chasing the same battery for the second time. Chuck Palm has this story in his new segment, The New Old Tech Guy.
13: The Consumer Product Safety Commission just recalled a MagSafe battery pack from a company called Flaunt. There have been five reported cases of burns and two with injuries. These have all been associated with the exact model number E33A. This has already been recalled once under a completely different brand name called Casely back in 2025. The CPSC already announced that recall this April after 28 more fire reports came in. One cost a 75-year-old New Jersey woman her life. The power bank ignited on her lap and she died from the burns. Another caught fire on an airplane this past February. Same battery, same model number, but two different logos slapped on the front, sold through two separate websites. The real story here is recalling a brand name that doesn't fix a bad battery if the same hardware just ships next year under somebody else's label. The government is chasing the logos, but the battery keeps surviving. Don't just check for Flaunt or Casely printed on your charger. Flip it over, and if you see model E33A anywhere on the back, stop using it today. Unplug it from your phone and get a refund. and shame on them for not removing it from the market. For more, follow the new old tech guy on X at Chuck Palm.
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14: Golf's final major of 2026, the Open Championships at Royal Birkdale in England. American Jackson Suber holds the lead at 5-under par after the first round, one shot ahead of England's Daniel Brown and Sungjae Im of South Korea. The 26-year-old Suber has never won since turning pro out of the University of Mississippi, and among the top 12 scores on Thursday, Suber is one of five playing in the Open for the very first time. Bryson DeChambeau is two shots off the lead. Defending champion Scottie Scheffler, three back. Among this year's major winners, U.S. Open champ J.J. Spaun is five shots back at even par. PGA titleist Aaron Rye is one over. And two-time defending Masters champion Rory McIlroy, two over par. Baseball is back, one game on Thursday to ring in the second half. Mets hit three home runs and topped the Phillies 4-1. Ninth place hitter Francisco Alvarez hit two of the long balls. Brett Beatty went deep as well.
15: It speaks to the length of our lineup and the kind of talent we have in this room. We got a deep lineup, and it showed tonight.
14: New York had been swept by Boston just before the break. Everyone else returns to the diamond today, including a doubleheader at Fenway Park between the Rays and those Red Sox, who have won nine games in a row. The World Cup final on Sunday in New Jersey, Argentina going for back-to-back titles as they take on Spain, the 2010 champions, who haven't trailed for even a second during this year's tournament. The third-place consolation game in Miami tomorrow pits France against England. And that other football, NFL training camps open next week, starting on Wednesday for the Cardinals and the Panthers. They're set to play in the Hall of Fame game in Canton, Ohio, August 6th. That's Friday Sports.
2: It's 7 till. The new Christopher Nolan movie is out this weekend, and we'll have a preview when America in the Morning returns after these messages.
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2: It's 5 minutes till. It was a historic courtroom verdict in Kentucky where a company that manufactures ghost guns was ordered to pay over $100 million following the death of a teenager who purchased the company's pistol-building kit online. Correspondent Jennifer King reports.
20: Husky Armory LLC, a company that sells ghost gun kits, has been ordered to pay over $104 million in the 2023 death of teenager Henry Willis. The Louisville, Kentucky jury verdict is believed to be the largest ever awarded against a firearms dealer. Laura Herp's son was 18 when he purchased a Glock pistol build kit and used it to end his life.
21: Husky Armory robbed our family of the time we needed to help him through his darkest moments. I firmly believe my son would be alive today if Husky Armory had sold him that ghost gun. Putting time and space between a person in crisis and a firearm can make all the difference between life and death.
20: The two-day trial focused on whether the company skirted federal regulations requiring background checks and barring the sale of ghost gun kits to people under 21. Dana Mulhauser is an attorney with Everytown Law.
22: They bypassed his parents, they bypassed the law, and they shipped a lethal weapon right to his door.
20: I'm Jennifer King.
2: A new movie is hitting theaters this weekend, directed by Christopher Nolan, one that's already had the approval of Tom Cruise, who got an advance ticket to the film. Entertainment reporter Kevin Carr has a sneak peek at The Odyssey.
23: Oscar-winning director Christopher Nolan goes to war with his new film, The Odyssey.
24: After years of war, no one could stand between my men and home.
23: This adaptation of Homer's epic poem about the Greek army attempting to return home from the Trojan War stars Matt Damon as the hero Odysseus, who takes a 10-year journey with his men facing giants, monsters, and witches along the way.
24: I think it's asleep.
23: Nolan's work blows hot and cold for me, sometimes offering an incredible cinematic experience, and other times plotting with bombastic pretension.
24: You godfriends speak in ways we understand.
23: I can't say that The Odyssey escaped all of this, but it worked for me to deliver a truly epic event.
25: The gods told you.
24: Then I defy the gods.
23: Sure, there are some script problems, but I give that a pass, considering it's based on hundreds of pages of ancient verse. Nolan is in his element with massive set pieces featuring some excellent practical effects and a truly terrifying look at war.
24: I need everyone in this party dead. I can still save them.
23: Yet it also offers a forgotten message of humanity.
25: Tell me what you remember.
23: Even if you only know about the Trojan horse and the fuller brush-style military helmets, The Odyssey is a fascinating journey.
24: We won the war. Help me go home.
23: The Odyssey gets 4.5 stars out of 5. I'm Kevin Carr, and that's the way I see it.
2: America in the Morning for Friday, July 17th, 2026 is produced by Jeff McKay. I'm Clayton Neville in for John Trout, and this is Westwood One.
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0: I'm Brian Clark. President Trump used a primetime address to the nation to urge Congress to pass his Save America Act that would add restrictions around voting. He says those restrictions are necessary because of what's been learned in newly declassified documents about election security vulnerabilities.
1: U.S. spy agencies began learning about the compromise of voter registration files in 2020 when they discovered that tens of millions of voter data, think of that, tens of millions of voters' data in 18 states have been bought, stolen, or hacked by China.
0: China says the allegations have no factual ground. ABC's Jonathan Carl says the declassified documents do not appear to show any active foreign interference that has changed any results.
3: There was one concern that was expressed back in 2005 when the company that did Venezuela's voting machines was acquired an American company. That triggered some concern, but this is not about U.S. elections. It's about Venezuelan elections.
0: Cyclosporiasis has made thousands of people sick, like Sam Epperson.
4: I don't think I've ever experienced stomach cramps like that before. It was death.
0: Says it's removed that supplier. Wildfires in parts of Canada again creating potentially dangerous air across several U.S. states.
5: The FAA slowing arrivals into Philadelphia's airport.

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3: The investigation into Johann Sebastian Guerrero's death in Maine, where he was shot by an ICE agent earlier this week, continues, and ABC's Karen Waugh says there are now questions about the ICE officer.
4: 25-year-old Johann Sebastian Guerrero of Colombia was killed. Officials say Guerrero was not a target of the investigation, but they say he tried to flee the scene, and the officer fired his weapon, fearing for public safety. ICE says the officer involved has nearly a decade of federal law enforcement experience.
3: But the Associated Press reports the officer has a history of mental health issues, with relatives saying he has a history of violent behavior. They insist he acted in self-defense. The White House says that a teleprompter operator allegedly used inside information to make money betting on President Trump's speeches. ABC's Aaron Katursky has more.
5: Sources tell ABC News Gabriel Perez used his inside knowledge to place bets and win more than $100,000 in the prediction market Kalshi. Sources tell us Perez bet on more than a dozen Trump speeches, including this year's State of the Union, through Kalshi's mentions market, where users wager on whether certain words and phrases will be said. President Trump is famous for going off script. Sources tell us Perez sometimes pulled bets mid-speech when Trump skipped words that were in the teleprompter.
3: Sources tell ABC News Perez is in talks with federal regulators to settle the charges and is not expected to face criminal charges. I'm Brian Clark, ABC News.
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8: 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WKBK News Time is 6:05. The Keene City Council approved plans for this year's Pumpkin Festival and moved forward with several infrastructure projects during its meeting Thursday night. Councilors unanimously approved a license allowing Let It Shine to hold the 2026 Keene Pumpkin Festival on October 17th. Organizers have redesigned parts of the event layout to avoid areas affected by ongoing downtown construction while keeping the festival downtown. The council also approved funding requests for several city projects, including sewer repairs on Island Street after a collapsed sewer main was discovered, replacement work at the Martell Court pump station, and engineering services for the Lower Winchester Street reconstruction project, which includes bridge replacement work. The council also took up several other items during the meeting, including property tax credits, a revised city wage schedule, and a 4-year tax relief agreement for a project at 429 Elm Street that would convert an existing barn into 2 housing units. Dartmouth Health has secured an $11.8 million federal grant to create a new research center focused on older adults living with serious illnesses. Officials say the Center for Aging with Serious Illness will study the medical and healthcare challenges that comes with serious illness later in life, with the goal of developing better approaches to care across northern New England. It's old home days this weekend for both Harrisville and Swansea.
9: Harrisville kicks off the weekend Friday at 5 with activities on Canal Street, and the Nelson Town Band performs at 6:30. Saturday's events include community exhibits and demonstrations throughout the historic Mill Village. The Harrisville celebrations wrap up Sunday night with fireworks. Swansea gets things rolling Saturday morning at 10 with the annual Old Home Days Parade. Live music and events throughout the day follow that parade. Don't forget about the pie eating contest at 12:30. In the WKBK News Center, I'm Chad Nye.
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4: Drops for computer chip makers and other AI winners dragged down stock markets worldwide on Thursday. The S&P 500 lost 38 points and will open at 7,533. The Dow Jones Industrial Average dropped 105 points and begins trading this morning at 52,552. And the NASDAQ fell 387 points and opens at 25,881.
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4: The hype around Drake May keeps growing heading into his third NFL season. After a breakout 2025 campaign, the Patriots quarterback is being called the top franchise player in the league by Bleacher Report's Brad Gagnon. May threw for more than 4,000 yards last season, completed a league best 72% of his passes, and helped lead New England to the Super Bowl. The Jaylen Brown trade could have looked a lot different for the Celtics. A new report says Boston first explored a deal with Minnesota before moving Brown to Philadelphia. The Timberwolves were reportedly interested, but the Celtics wanted a major return, including Rudy Gobert and additional draft picks. Instead, Boston eventually landed Paul George in the deal with the 76ers. And locally, Keene State men's basketball team now knows its matchups for a big trip to Las Vegas this December. The Owls will open the first ever NABC Division III tournament on December 21st against the University of Chicago. Depending on that result, Keene State will either take on Randolph-Macon or Wabash the following day. Head coach Stephen Enright says the tournament will give the Owls a chance to test themselves against some of the best teams in Division III before conference play begins. The WKBK Dependable Forecast is next, brought to you by Cushing & Sons, Wells & Pumps, and AquaAid Systems, solving water supply concerns and water quality issues.
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8: Partly sunny today, highs 79 to 82. Mostly cloudy tonight, lows 57 to 60. Cloudy tomorrow with afternoon showers and scattered thunderstorms, highs 78 to 81. Partly sunny Sunday, highs 76 to 79. And a mix of sun and clouds Monday, highs 78 to 81. I'm meteorologist Joe Shaka from the WKBK Weather Center.
4: It's 55 degrees outside our West Keene studios at 611 in the WKBK News Center. 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
3: Local issues, local voices, local radio. Born and bred here in the Monadnock region. It's WKBK's Dan Mitchell and Good Morning

lovely day we shouldn't see or smell or feel any smoke in the air. We have fog now. Fog's all right. Fog's kind of natural in Kling. Going to be a nice day. Sunny, low humidity, and temps right around where they're supposed to be, low to mid-80s today. Weekend, maybe we'll get a little rain or a storm or so on Saturday. We'll find out together coming up later when Joe calls into the program and joins us to give us all the details of the weekend and a number best representing it. But right now, it's a pretty darn good morning and wicked comfy last night for sleeping with temperatures right now in the mid-50s. We begin always by saying good morning to all our neighbors out there. Thanks for joining us right here on WKBK's Good Morning program, helping you wake up in the morning for decades. 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If you have the old one and then you download the new one takes over for the old one. Or so I'm told. If you never downloaded it on your phone, it's free on the App Store, whether you have an Apple or an Android. It works and works great, and it's a great way to stay up to date on the news. And, of course, you can always listen to WKBK through that while you're traveling. Set it up through your dashboard. Even on your phone, you can still say, "Hey, Siri," or "Hey, Alexa," and it'll play it through your phone, which then plays through your dashboard. You're welcome. How you doing? It's Friday. It's finally Friday. Woo, July 17th, the year 2026. So close to the weekend, and hopefully you have some plans. We'll go over some of that in just a moment. You heard it in the news, too. A couple of old home days going on

0: for the weekend. Huge night at the Swamp Bats tomorrow with their community night. And everybody gets in to the Swamp Bats game for free. Everybody gets in free tomorrow, thanks to the Savings Bank of Walpole. So a good weekend for that, a good weekend to be outside, a safe weekend to be outside. Maybe a little of the smoke returns. I got to remember to ask Joe about that, too. Maybe a little chance of a sprinkle here or there on Saturday. Sunday looks awesome. Going to hopefully get the kayaks out on the lake and enjoy some summertime. And, of course, and I've mentioned it repeatedly in my house that at 3 o'clock on Sunday, the World Cup Championship. The third place game is on Saturday at 5. Probably won't watch it. I'll tape it so I can watch it back because it's going to be a really, really good contest between France and England. But the biggie, of course, Spain and Argentina at 3 o'clock on Sunday. And I saw a quick report. I didn't read all the way through it this morning. That the ratings and everything for this game could be bigger than any of the Super Bowls. And that's pretty huge. And we're talking about in the U.S. and then, of course, globally. How many TVs do you think will be on globally on Sunday? I mean, it's boy, if there was a time for aliens from Mars to come and attack the planet Earth, it would be at 3 o'clock Eastern time on Sunday. There's something to ponder. I wonder if George Norrie mentioned that this morning. I didn't hear him say anything about it. Coming up on the big show this morning in about 20 minutes, not one but two prizes, a prize package worth about $120 we'll give away to the smartest call of the morning. I've stumped you twice this week, so I found a question that is super duper easy. I'll take it easy on you. Brainwaker trivia in about 20 minutes or so. Arnie joins us live from Concord at 7:10. You're always welcome to ask questions and be part of that conversation as well. She'll join us at 7:10. Joe's live in the Weather Center at 7:40. At 8:10 this morning, a review of all the stuff happening around here this weekend. And, of course, you can let us know what you've got going on. And not just today or not just Saturday or Sunday. Could be in the next week or even the following weekend. Free public service announcements. And, of course, shout outs for people celebrating birthdays or anniversaries or other cool stuff. Random acts of kindness are always looked forward to. We love to hear those. That's coming up at 8:10. Also, the Old Farmer's Almanac and a Monadnock moment. Did you know that a man born in Vermont, later living in Hinsdale, became governor? Yeah. Well, you're going to find out who and when and what and how and everything with Alan Rumrell. Coming up at 9:10 this morning, it is our open mic show, and we'll have some time for you to talk about things that you want to talk about. Our guest in the first segment, though, backed by popular demand from the New Hampshire Fiscal Policy Institute, is going to be our friend Jess Williams, and she is a policy analyst, a senior policy analyst with New Hampshire Fiscal Policy Institute. Their latest report, New Hampshire's largest state agency, agencies have reduced funding for mental health services, public health programs, food assistance initiatives, and other health-related services after the lawmakers required agencies to cut their spending. Again, ultra-wealthy state, cutting programs that most benefit those who don't have a lot of money. She's going to describe that situation for us. That'll be at 9:10, then at about 9:30, 9:40. We'll turn it over to you for a free-for-all Friday edition of your open mic show, which does mean you can talk about what you want to talk about. And then the John McGauley program. John will be sitting in with us today. We're live up until lunchtime. 10 till noon is when you'll hear John McGauley. Some of the things we'll be talking about, I don't know if Arnie will mention it or not. I'll mention it certainly on open mic. And in about 30 minutes, when we look at the top news stories of the day, we'll let you hear some of the audio. But the President Donald Trump, addressed the nation last night, focusing on election security and foreign influence. You might know, or you probably know, maybe you don't put that much thought into it, that normally when a president does a primetime address and wants the whole nation to watch, it means we've just entered a war or exited a war or a spaceship is blown up or something really super important. Last night, a lot of the networks didn't even cover it. In anticipation and knowing what the speech was going to be about, the president used the primetime address to the nation to raise doubts about the results of past elections, reviving a subject he's long used to make unproven claims and deny his loss in 2020 election. The speech presented allegations of interference and influence in ways that lacked key context and did not produce evidence that votes had ever been manipulated or that an election outcome has ever been altered. But he went on to say that anyway, and now people are talking about it this morning. And we'll let you hear more about that if you want in about 30 minutes or so. I mentioned some things going on this weekend. Rolling Thunder is a really cool organization. They're a nonprofit organization, and they support and advocate for veterans. They're going to have a meet and greet tomorrow at the Area 52 Tattoo parking lot. That's on Emerald Street, so they have a good-sized parking lot. That's scheduled for 10 a.m. There's going to be some music, and they're going to play cornhole and face painting and free food and the like. And that's a cool event, and that's going to be happening tomorrow morning. Also, Harrisville, the multi-day celebration, they're doing their Old Home Day weekend. Ice Cream Social and the Nelson Town Band are going to perform tonight. The weather's going to be so good for this over in Harrisville. So how old-timey is that? Ice Cream Social and the Nelson Town Band. That's at 6 o'clock tonight. Musical performances from local artists tomorrow from 10 a.m. to 3:15. Food, cotton candy, popcorn, hot dogs, and burgers will be available as well. Saturday also featuring the family-friendly activities, arts and crafts and face painting and boat decorating, a boat race, arts and crafts and more. And then fireworks for Sunset Beach at dusk on Sunday. So Harrisville doing it upright. So is Swansea. They have their Old Home Days kicking off tomorrow at 10 o'clock with a parade. It'll line up at 9:30 for a 10 a.m. start around Talbot Hill Road. And then there's food and fun and people in Swansea just get together and chat and say hi to their neighbors. There's going to be wagon rides from the Goldenrod Grange Hall and a whole lot more happening there, too. Westmoreland, also an Ice Cream Social, 7:30 tomorrow at the Town Common. That's 7:30 p.m. And then they're going to show the animated film Luca, beginning at 8:30 p.m. People are encouraged to bring chairs and blankets. The 2021 movie follows Luca Paris as he conquers all media and food in the Monadnock region. Wait, hold on. No, that's a different movie. 2021 movie following Luca, a sea monster boy on a summer adventure in the Italian Riviera. Well, it does have to do with Italy. So there you go. Some fun things to do this coming weekend. 24 minutes past the hour. Kelsey shared with me a little story this morning that anybody who gets up early, anybody who just works has probably been through this. But our job's a little different. If one of us doesn't show up, it's utter chaos. And we get up really, really early. But what happened to you? This was the famous alarm clock scare.
1: So I fell asleep around 6 o'clock last night, and I woke up around 7:48. So it was still kind of light out. So it did look a little like morning, and I thought I completely slept through my alarm.
0: And that it was now 7:48 on Friday morning.
1: Yep, and I was like, Dan didn't call me. What's going on?
0: Well, that's the I do call, and I have made calls to people. Sean, for a while, I had to kind of keep waking up when he was here in the morning. But as I mentioned to Kelsey, it's the worst feeling in the world because you think you have to scramble and you're in trouble. And then it's the best feeling in the world when you finally figure it out that you're not behind. It's not a problem, and you don't have to rush to work. So
1: true, and I can go right back to bed.
0: Yeah, well, exactly. So you got up and then went back to sleep. Even now it still happens. I'll get up and I'll look over and I should be seeing my clock say nothing but, you know, after 3 a.m. And it'll be like 4:28. I'm like, oh, my God. And I'll fly out of bed just grabbing my clothes. And my wife's like, what are you doing? And I'm like, I'm late. My alarm didn't go off. Something's wrong. And she's like, listen, you idiot. It's Saturday or it's Sunday. You don't have to go to work. And then it's the best feeling in the world. Because you get to climb back into bed and not worry about it. Mm-hmm. But I hear you. It's about been through. That happens to me probably about once a month. 6:26. Kelsey's coming back with our local news in just a moment. ABC News, Your Money Now, Sports and Weather, a chance to win. Brain Waker Trivia is coming up as well. 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
6: The annual Give Peace a Try Sprint Triathlon will go on as scheduled Saturday, but the race format has changed due to high bacteria levels in Surrey Lake.
7: The opening swim leg of the race is being scrapped because of the water conditions. It will be replaced by a one-mile run. The new race format will now be the opening one-mile run, followed by a 10-mile bike, finishing with a 3.1-mile run. That race begins at 8 Saturday morning at the Surrey Mountain Lake Beach area. The course covers parts of Route 12A and Gilsum Road. If you are driving in those areas Saturday morning, be alert for bikers and runners on the road. In the WKBK News Center, I'm Chad Nye.
6: New Hampshire's housing market reached a new milestone in June. WMUR-TV reports the state topped $1 billion in residential real estate sales in a single month for the first time. The New Hampshire Association of Realtors says nearly 1,500 homes were sold in June, with a median sale price of $575,000. The record comes as low housing inventory continues to drive.
8: ABC News, I'm Brian Clark. Sources tell ABC News the cyclosporiasis outbreak that's made thousands of people sick has been linked to tainted iceberg lettuce from one supplier that was sold at Taco Bell locations in five states. Taco Bell says that lettuce has been replaced in its supply chain. Infectious disease specialist Dr. Joel Kammeyer says,
9: every day it's an additional 500 to 600 cases per day. And so we're waiting to see if this is the end and whether we have, you know, some light at the end of the tunnel.
8: President Trump, in a 24-minute speech to the nation last night focused on election security, said that newly declassified documents show foreign attempts to interfere with U.S. elections. He was calling on Congress to pass tighter voting rules ahead of November's midterms. Flash flooding in the Texas Hill Country has killed at least two people, and Governor Greg Abbott said more than 200 have been rescued. This is the same part of the state where flooding killed more than two dozen last July. This is ABC News.
5: 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Here's Kelsey Johnson.
6: Savings Bank of Walpole is inviting the community to Alumni Field this Saturday for Community Day with the Keene Swamp Bats. Sarah Culp of the Swamp Hats and Kristen Noonan of Savings Bank of Walpole join Dan Mitchell on WKBK's Good Morning program Wednesday morning to preview the event.
2: So one of the many things is anyone can come to the game, free admission. Savings Bank of Walpole has made it open to everybody. And we will have about 22 nonprofits set up, including the community kitchen. And you can go to each table and get a little stamp and then turn that in for some raffle

0: tickets, and we have some amazing prizes from about $50 value to up to $250. So you don't have to pay for the raffle. You just have to go and see some folks to get some stamps.
1: Savings Bank of Walpole Community Day is this Saturday starting at 5 p.m. at Alumni Field. The free to attend event includes a petting zoo, train rides, live entertainment, and local nonprofits before the Swamp Bats host the Vermont Mountaineers. Vermont-based Ben & Jerry's is encouraging people to vote in this November's midterm elections with a new ice cream flavor. The company's new Razz Up is a raspberry-flavored ice cream with a sweet and tart twist, part of an effort to boost voter participation ahead of Election Day. Your money now and sports are next. 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
6: .org. Nicole Murray with your money now. Netflix shares fell more than 8% after the company forecast third quarter revenue and earnings that fell short of Wall Street targets and said it would cut the frequency of viewing hours reports as the company seeks new avenues of growth. The company said it expects nearly $12.9 billion in revenue from July through September. LSEG analysts had forecast $13 billion. Chinese President Xi Jinping said China will provide developing countries with 5,000 AI training and seminar opportunities over the next 5 years. She also called for a people-centered approach to AI governance and said AI should remain secure and controllable, while warning against putting one country's security above others. Asian tech stocks once again tumbled this morning as a fresh rout in U.S. semiconductor shares spread across Asia, underscoring growing worries about AI spending. Shares of SoftBank dropped 9.2%, while chip equipment maker Tokyo Electron lost 9%. Advantest slid 9.4%. Futures are sharply lower. That's your money now.
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0: The hype around Drake May keeps growing, heading into his third NFL season. After a breakout 2025 campaign, the Patriots quarterback is being called the top franchise player in the league by Bleacher Report's Brad Gagnon. May threw for more than 4,000 yards last season, completed a league-best 72% of his passes, and helped lead New England to the Super Bowl. The Jaylen Brown trade could have looked a lot different for the Celtics. A new report says Boston first explored a deal with Minnesota before moving Brown to Philadelphia. The Timberwolves were reportedly interested, but the Celtics wanted a major return, including Rudy Gobert and additional draft picks. Instead, Boston eventually landed Paul George in the deal with the 76ers. And locally, Keene State men's basketball team now knows its matchups for a big trip to Las Vegas this December. The Owls will open the first ever NABC Division III tournament on December 21st against the University of Chicago. Depending on that result, Keene State will either take on Randolph-Macon or Wabash the following day. Head coach Stephen Enright says the tournament will give the Owls a chance to test themselves against some of the best teams in Division III

0: before conference play begins.
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2: Partly sunny today, highs 79 to 82. Mostly cloudy tonight, lows 57 to 60. Cloudy tomorrow with afternoon showers and scattered thunderstorms, highs 78 to 81. Partly sunny Sunday, highs 76 to 79. And a mix of sun and clouds Monday, highs 78 to 81. I'm meteorologist Joe Shaka from the WKBK Weather Center.
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0: 21 minutes before 7 o'clock Friday morning, comfy at 55 degrees. Shouldn't see much in the way, if any, smoke in our area today. It's amazing how far south that smoke goes. Didn't seem to be so bad here yesterday, not compared to Wednesday. My daughter that lives in Brooklyn, while she wasn't on the subway or in her house, was wearing a mask because she says it was the worst she's ever seen it. It was bad. Right now, we just had a little fog, which is all right. Any weather questions you have, Joe Schock is going to join us in exactly 1 hour. You can email me between now and 7:30, or just call in and ask Joe about your plans. I already have one email
1: for Joe.
0: So if Ann is listening, Ann, I do have your email here, so I can ask Joe about your travel plans next week. That's the thing, too. I know we focus a lot on the weekends and all the stuff we have going on and how good the weather could or should be. But also, it is vacation time, and people are heading to the beach or heading to the mountains or heading to the Cape or just heading into their own backyard, whatever they got going on. They want to know, too, about the work week. So we'll look ahead into next week, too, so that you know what we can expect. Any rain, any super hot days, that sort of thing, too. Joe Schocka will join us live right after our 7:30 news. Right now, it's time to play the little Brainwaker trivia. If you or anyone in your household, if you haven't won anything in the last 30 days or a prize valued at $600 or more in the last year, and you're at least 18, then you can play. We give you 10 business days to pick up your prize. You can do that starting on Monday. 357-1290 is the number to call if you want to try to win two prizes this morning. $20 to enjoy at West Keene's friendliest watering hole. That's Cliffy's Neighborhood Pub, where you can avoid the hustle and the hassle of downtown. Meet your friends there after work for a cold one, and they always have the game on. And by the way, they've been showing a lot of the World Cup matches because they've been on at 3 o'clock. Great place to go watch a game because you can eat, you can drink, and you can, whichever direction you're looking, there's a TV with the game on. And that would include Sunday's championship game. And by the way, I said pick up your prize Monday. If you snuck in today after, say, like 11 o'clock, you could pick up your prize. Then you could have your gift certificate for Cliffy's for the weekend games. Also, we're going to give you the Swamp Bats prize pack for any game tickets for the remaining regular season games. Plus, you get the T-shirt, the garb, the gear, the calendar, and more. Our prize pack this morning is worth about $120 total. Here's your question. Be the first to match my answer. Kids, you may want to block your ears. Well, kids are probably sleeping. It's because it has to do with back to school. I know. You've only been out of school for like 3 weeks. What the hell is he talking about? Well, early back to school sales have begun. The average parent of you kids, the average parent, they say, will spend $69 on these for the upcoming school year. On one of these. $69 they'll spend on these for the upcoming school year. What is it that I'm talking about? Early back-to-school sales start, well, right about now. The average parent will spend $69 on these for the upcoming school year. When I was in school, my mom spent $0 on these. WKBK, you're on the air. You get to go first. Good morning. What's your guess? What do you think it is?
2: I think it's a backpack.
0: Did you have a backpack when you went to school?
2: No.
0: The only time the only time we put on a backpack is when we were running away from home.
2: That's right.
0: That's it. I'm out of here. Because we didn't have, or if you went camping. Maybe if you were a Boy Scout, you had a backpack, but they were a lot different then. What's your first name?
2: Tony.
0: All right, Tony. That's a great job. It's a backpack. I don't know if they spend $69 on all of the backpacks they need to buy or just on one. I don't think they cost that much, do they? I don't remember.
2: Yeah, they do.
0: Do they? I guess it depends. Yeah. Well, here's the deal, Tony. I do have a backpack, but it's the one that I use when I fly, when we travel. And I use that as my carry-on. And I've got a great one. It's got a couple different pouches, a real easy way to find my charger for my phone or my earbuds. And then another one for my water bottle. And I can pack a ton in it. It's not that big. But I can pack a ton of stuff in there in case my luggage gets lost or something. Tony, you're the winner. Come on by, claim your prize. You can stop by even today if you want your gift certificate in time to watch a game at Cliffy's. $20 to enjoy at West Keene's friendliest watering hole and pub, Cliffy's Neighborhood Pub in West Keene. And also the Swamp Bats prize pack, including any game tickets, regular season games that are left, T-shirts, and more. Tony is the smartest caller of the morning. Now, eventually, like elementary school, you never had a backpack. If you needed to carry something to school, you used a brown paper bag. Eventually, once you get into like middle school and you started, this is just speaking from my experience in Marlboro. Once you get into middle school, you were playing sports. Just about everybody was on a team. We had just the basics. Soccer in the fall, basketball in the winter, baseball, softball in the spring, field hockey too, in the fall for the women. That's it. But everybody had what we just called a gym bag. Mom, where's my gym bag? Mom, you've seen my gym bag? And they looked just like a gym bag. You know, they had the two handles, and you could cram a bunch of crap in there. So, you know, if you had practice, your sneaker shorts, T-shirt, if you had gym class, because you always had to and wanted to wear shorts and a T-shirt for gym class. Plus, you could throw your lunch in there, spare shoes, baseball glove, whatever you had going on. And then eventually, was it Junie's? Junie's Sportorama, Junie Blaisdell's place, you could go, and he was very smart about this. If you were a Pacer, Hinsdale, you'd get your blue and white bag. Marlboro, maroon and white. Keene, obviously, black and orange. Conant, black and orange. And that's where you would go to get your official, either Dukes or Pacers or Blackbirds or Orioles or, Fall Mountain. And you'd so every kid had their home team type gym bag. The only problem with that is you have, 20 people on a school bus for a game, and everybody's got the exact same gym bag. So, hey, get out of my gym bag. What are you doing to my gym bag? Hey, you took my gym bag. Because they all exactly were alike. So then my mom was smart. She took a big black Sharpie and like wrote your name really big on the side of the bag, which marred it, and then everybody knew that was your bag if they wanted to play a practical joke on you and stuff too. Anyway. This has nothing to do with anything important, except Tony. Tony's important. He's the winner this morning. Thanks for listening. Longtime listener, Tony, the winner in Brainwake Trivia. 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
3: The WKBK Dependable Weather Forecast.
4: Partly sunny today, highs 79 to 82. Mostly cloudy tonight, lows 57 to 60. Cloudy tomorrow with afternoon showers and scattered thunderstorms, highs 78 to 81. Partly sunny Sunday, highs 76 to 79. And a mix of sun and clouds Monday, highs 78 to 81. I'm meteorologist Joe Shaka from the WKBK Weather Center.
0: Where it's 55 degrees under foggy conditions, at least out in our part of the world, you may be already looking at some brilliant blue sky and sunshine. Because I didn't talk about gym bags enough just a moment ago. The other thing about gym bags, too, is they stunk to high heaven. And there would be the occasion where a long holiday week, like a school vacation week, a Christmas time, then going into the summer, there were an occasion or two where you didn't take out your sweaty gym clothes and the half-eaten lunch that you left in your bag, only to discover it or have your mom discover it, especially in the summer, in late August when you're getting ready to go back to school. Gym bags are also gross. 6:48, top news stories of the day. The president, special announcement last night. Or was it? We'll let you hear some of it coming up.
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0: one of our longtime listeners, Pat, who works up at the dump in Keene, just sent me a great photo. One of the best views, as you know, of Mount Monadnock's up at the dump. And it shows all of Keene, the basin, just under a blanket of fog. And above it, with clear skies and a sunrise, is the mountain. Pretty awesome picture. Sun will be out here soon in our part of the world. Top news stories of the day coming up from ABC News. The president last night with a primetime speech relative to elections, delivering it from the White House. In conjunction with the speech, the White House is releasing now a trove of newly released documents. Part of the speech touched on allegations that China had access to U.S. voter data and tried to influence the 2020 election, and alleged voting machine vulnerabilities. Claims that China sought to influence the election have long been a subject of debate, but U.S. intelligence agencies have said no foreign powers tried to interfere with ballots or vote counting, and election experts say voting machines are still secure and extremely difficult to compromise at scale. By the way, I didn't hear the president in his speech mention anything about Russia and their election interference when it comes to putting things on social media and trying to manipulate the media and various stories out there. Of course, in that case, Russia was trying to get the president either elected or reelected. Some of what the president said last night. Speech lasted about 30 minutes, not from the Oval Office, but from the White House. Some of what the president said to us last night.
1: Great damage has been done to our country. Our elections were left vulnerable to being rigged and stolen, and the trust of the American people was lost. This cannot be allowed to continue. Every American, whether you're a Republican, Democrat, Independent, or otherwise, should be able to agree that we deserve the most secure, honest, and fair election system anywhere in the world. Secure elections should be a partisan, really, we should be together, Democrats, Republicans, Independents, everybody, and it should not be a partisan issue. It should cause to unite us, not to divide us. This should be a cause. We should be united, not divided. In light of the brand new and irrefutable information I have revealed tonight, my administration is in the process of notifying the states whose election data was compromised by the People's Republic of China and many others. We will be working closely to mitigate any harm, and we're taking swift action to ensure that sensitive voter data is better protected, so we can never be bought, we can never be hacked, and we can never watch a stolen election again. Tomorrow, the Secretary of Homeland Security will hold a briefing to outline his department's recent work confirming cyber vulnerabilities in our electronic voting systems. They are bad. We're in the process of informing governors, senators, and members of Congress of potential issues in their states. If you look at voting today, it's in such bad shape in so many states, and we are committing to fix it. And we're also committing to be working with those states and local jurisdictions to help them fix and patch known technical vulnerabilities before the midterm elections. We have very important elections coming up. We want those elections to be honest. I've also ordered DHS to notify every state about non-citizens on their voter rolls and direct them to remove all ineligible voters from the lists immediately. But most importantly, addressing this crisis of election security demands that Congress must pass the Save America Act.
0: The president last night from the White House, and his primetime speech, again, focusing on elections and trying to continue to plant a seed just in case things don't go his way during the midterm elections. Election experts are decrying the debunked conspiracy theories. In an interview with CBS News following the speech, Center for Election Innovation and Research Executive Director David Becker argued little news really came out last night, saying the administration has been in total control of the federal government for 18 months. They've redirected untold taxpayer resources to try to uncover evidence of massive voter fraud. And at the end of that 18 months, all we got is the same rehashed debunked conspiracy theories, many of which we've known about before and already knew didn't affect any of our elections. In the speech, the president alleged voting machines and ballot counting systems are extremely exposed to attack, pointing to intelligence that was declassified and released by the White House following years of these claims. Some of the newly released documents are tied to a company, though, that largely isn't even used in the United States. He also called mail-in ballots corrupt, saying mail-in ballots are inherently corrupt. So under elections legislation he supports, you would have no mail-in ballots except for illness, disability, military deployment, or travel if you're going away on business or vacation. Really, if you fact-check that, there's no evidence of widespread mail-in ballot fraud in the states where no excuse absentee or universal vote-by-mail is offered. Multiple studies, again, have shown that instances of voter fraud are very rare and not significant enough to impact the result of the election. The Brookings Institute found an average total mail voting fraud percentage across the 2016, 2018, 2020 and 2022 general elections of 0.00043%, or about four cases of mail voting fraud out of every 10 million mail votes. While absentee voting expanded during the COVID-19 pandemic, the U.S. has a long history of mail-in ballots. Their use started during the Civil War. In 2024, USPS, the Postal Service, processed 99.2 million ballots in the general election, which began September 1st of 2024. As you go about your day and you have time to do, look up some fact-checking websites. Any one will show you what was right and what was wrong about the speech last night. More on that coming up on your Open Mic Show. News is next at 7. 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
2: From ABC News, I'm Brian Clark. Health authorities may have figured out the source of the cyclosporiasis outbreak that has sickened thousands of people with a stomach bug. Shredded lettuce that was sold at Taco Bell locations across five states, says ABC's Hannah Bata.
3: A source telling ABC News the FDA has identified a single supplier of the lettuce from Mexico. Taco Bell now voluntarily removing the lettuce, saying the affected ingredient from our supplier is being indefinitely removed from our supply chain nationwide and will be replaced within 24 hours. In select states.
2: President Trump says declassified documents show vulnerabilities in the U.S. voting system as he urged Congress to pass a bill that tightens requirements around voting.
1: According to the DHS review, state voter rolls and public records, they identified approximately 278,000 non-citizens who are registered to vote in federal elections.
2: So far, the findings have not revealed any impact on actual elections, and the top Democrat on the House committee that oversees federal elections says the president was trying to sow confusion ahead of November's midterms. At least two people have been killed in flooding in the Texas Hill Country. That is the same area where more than 100 died a year ago in floods. First responders and emergency managers in the area are going to look at whether the new systems worked.
4: When the floodwaters came on July 4th, 2025, audible sirens were few and far between. A year later, dozens of warning devices have been funded and installed. In this first real-world test,
5: there was a triggering of the siren that did not go off immediately.
4: Governor Greg Abbott says the siren was flipped on a few minutes later and did go off.
5: For all practical purposes, the functionality of the sirens worked just fine.
4: Still, hundreds of people had to be rescued this week from high.
6: They're my friends. They trust me. As for the rest of you, well, Pure Talk understands that even though you might like me, you're not just going to take my word for it, nor should you. For that reason, and for a very limited time, Pure Talk is

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1: There are new questions around the ICE officer who was involved in a deadly shooting at a traffic stop in Maine earlier this week, says ABC's Karen Hua.
2: The Associated Press reports the officer allegedly involved in that fatal ICE shooting in Biddeford, Maine this week has a history of mental health issues. The AP reports the officer's relatives say he has a history of violent behavior, but they insist he acted in self-defense.
1: Senator Angus King of Maine said he was told that Johann Sebastian Guerrero was not the target of the ICE enforcement operation when he was killed. Summer travel has led to packed trails and packed facilities at Yosemite National Park, says ABC's Will Reeve.
3: Hikers squeezing past each other down a steep and packed cliffside at the popular Mist Trail, carefully navigating narrow staircases while lines inch past each other in both directions.
4: Like an amusement park, there's just people everywhere.
3: Hiker Mobeen Zarikari.
5: I did witness a lot of people slipping on the trail, actually, and I think some people got hurt.
3: And it's not just the trails. Tree-lined roads, lined with cars. In Yosemite Village, visitors say finding a parking space can take nearly an hour.
1: The National Transportation Safety Board says a bird strike likely caused a tourist helicopter crash last year into New York City's Hudson River that killed all six people on board, including a tourist family from Spain. The final report has not yet been released. I'm Brian Clark, ABC News.
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7: 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The Keene City Council approved plans for this year's Pumpkin Festival and moved forward with several infrastructure projects during its meeting Thursday night. Councilors unanimously approved a license allowing Let It Shine to hold the 2026 Keene Pumpkin Festival on October 17th. Organizers have redesigned parts of the event layout to avoid areas affected by ongoing downtown construction while keeping the festival downtown. The council also approved funding requests for several city projects, including sewer repairs on Island Street after a collapsed sewer main was discovered, replacement work at the Martell Court pump station, and engineering services for the Lower Winchester Street reconstruction project, which includes bridge replacement work. The council also took up several other items during the meeting, including property tax credits, a revised city wage schedule, and a four-year tax relief agreement for a project at 429 Elm Street that would convert an existing barn into two housing units. Dartmouth Health has secured an $11.8 million federal grant to create a new research center focused on older adults living with serious illnesses. Officials say the Center for Aging with Serious Illness will study the medical and healthcare challenges that comes with serious illness later in life, with the goal of developing better approaches to care across northern New England. And it's old home days this weekend for both Harrisville and Swansea.
8: Harrisville kicks off the weekend Friday at 5 with activities on Canal Street, and the Nelson Town Band performs at 6:30. Saturday's events include community exhibits and demonstrations throughout the historic Mill Village. The Harrisville celebrations wrap up Sunday night with fireworks. Swansea gets things rolling Saturday morning at 10 with the annual Old Home Days Parade. Live music and events throughout the day follow that parade. Don't forget about the pie eating contest at 12:30. In the WKBK News Center, I'm Chad Nye.
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3: Drops for computer chip makers and other AI winners dragged down stock markets worldwide on Thursday. The S&P 500 lost 38 points and will open at 7,533. The Dow Jones Industrial Average dropped 105 points and begins trading this morning at 52,552. And the NASDAQ fell 387 points and opens at 25,881.
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3: The hype around Drake May keeps growing, heading into his third NFL season. After a breakout 2025 campaign, the Patriots quarterback is being called the top franchise player in the league by Bleacher's Report's Brad Gagnon. May threw for more than 4,000 yards last season, completed a league-best 72% of his passes, and helped lead New England to the Super Bowl. The Jaylen Brown trade could have looked a lot different for the Celtics. A new report says Boston first explored a deal with Minnesota before moving Brown to Philadelphia. The Timberwolves were reportedly interested, but the Celtics wanted a major return, including Rudy Gobert and additional draft picks. Instead, Boston eventually landed Paul George in the deal with the 76ers. And locally, Keene State men's basketball team now knows its matchups for a big trip to Las Vegas this December. The Owls will open the first ever NABC Division III tournament on December 21st against the University of Chicago. Depending on that result, Keene State will either take on Randolph-Macon or Wabash the following day. Head coach Stephen Enright says the tournament will give the Owls a chance to test themselves against some of the best teams in Division III before conference play begins. The WKBK Dependable Forecast is next, brought to you by Cushing & Sons, Wells & Pumps, and AquaAid Systems, solving water supply concerns and water quality issues.
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8: Partly sunny today, highs 79 to 82. Mostly cloudy tonight, lows 57 to 60. Cloudy tomorrow with afternoon showers and scattered thunderstorms, highs 78 to 81. Partly sunny Sunday, highs 76 to 79. And a mix of sun and clouds Monday, highs 78 to 81. I'm meteorologist Joe Shaka from the WKBK Weather Center.
3: It's 55 degrees outside our West Keene studios at 7-Eleven. 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

7-Eleven. Lots of fog here in our part of the world. Outside of the bowl, you're probably looking at blue skies and sunshine. Sans smoke. Shouldn't be so smoky around here today, which is good news. We'll confirm all that. When's the rain coming in on Saturday? Joe Shaka's live weekend weather forecast 30 minutes away. And if you have the week off next week, what's the weather like? For fun and for work outside. Joe will give you your very own personalized weather forecast coming up in just a moment. 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The latest report from the New Hampshire Fiscal Policy Institute, cuts, mandatory cuts for service agencies in the

0: state of New Hampshire. Mandatory cuts from the legislature means a lot of folks who are underserved will be even more underserved. She'll give you the details coming up in just a little bit. It is a Friday morning. And on Friday mornings, we take you over to Concord. That's where we find Arnie Arneson. When she's not in her garden, she's inside talking on the phone to you and me. What's going on, Arnie? Happy Friday.
1: Oh, happy Friday. So let me just say something. I cover everyone. I cover Florida and Texas virtually almost every week on my national show. And what is so interesting to me is that Florida and Texas are obsessed about high property taxes. Absolutely obsessed. Now, realize both of them don't have an income tax, okay? So I think it's important for you to know. But what do they do about high property taxes? I think the homestead exemption in Texas is now $140,000. That's the homestead exemption. They're going crazy trying to figure out what to do in Florida to cut property taxes. They keep up. So what do? We cut business taxes in New Hampshire. We then shift and shaft onto local property taxpayers. And our answer to high property taxes is to force you at an election to decide whether you want a school budget tax cap. That's what they do. That's how they address prop. Everybody else understands that people need financial relief. The operative word here is financial relief. But why did they want to force this school budget tax cap? Because they want to kill public education. They want to kill it. And they know that if they force this, I mean, you know, every year, everything is going up. The price of energy is going up. The price of, you know, repairing a school is going up. The price of healthcare is going up. So if you have a school that's under financial constraint, their solution is, well, why don't we just kill the school? That's their answer to property taxes. It doesn't answer property taxes. It destroys our future. Because our future is about education. And what they're trying to do is support using public dollars for private schools, for religious schools, and for homeschooling. And Danny, I'm going to recommend that you look at an article that just dropped at ProPublica. So ProPublica looked at 13 states that do vouchers. And they found out that a lot of these states, not only with all this new flood of public dollars into the private education sector, they're creating a lot of new schools to, like, you know, embrace those new dollars. And then they found out they don't ask any questions about the people that are creating these schools. So some of them have been sexual offenders. They create a school that they're using public dollars for. Then they found out that someone was a superintendent in like one state, had absconded with all the money, had literally been fired, ended up moving, I think, to Florida, changing his name and opening a school. I mean, so not only are they hurting public education that is under so much public purview, but we're giving all this money to a lot of private religious and homeschoolers, and we don't ask any questions. Like, why? Because it's private. Would you not ask a question when it's your tax dollars and it's the education of your kid? So just take a look at the ProPublica story. It'll blow your mind. But it just scares me because we're the only state in New England with vouchers. And you know what we are. We have Jason Osborne, our free stater, who wants to be Speaker of the House. And he would adore it if there was corruption at the private level. But if there's corruption at the public level, of course, he's all over it, even if he has to make up the corruption. Unbelievable. Unbelievable. So I just wanted people to understand this is really scary. And then one more scary thing and then a good story. So this is a good news story. Wallet Hub just picked 10 of the top cities in America, everyone, in America, to basically say this is like the best place to live. They looked at a whole series of different issues, like, you know, they had 36 metrics, okay? Financial stability, education, health, safety, economy, infrastructure. And of the top 10 in the United States, Manchester was rated number 3 and Nashua was number 5, okay? Let me just tell you, but I want to also remind you, what do we know about Manchester and Nashua, Danny? What do we know? Do we know something interesting about them other than the two biggest cities in the state? It turns out that in September, Trump's DOJ is sending folks in to monitor the elections in Nashua and Manchester. Now, we're neurotic about having safe elections. Neurotic, okay? Not only are we neurotic, we do same-day registration. We don't allow for early voting. We don't allow for mail-in voting. I mean, we don't do anything. We don't have, like, an open voting for 2 weeks, like, before the election, which is what they do in Texas. So this is, you have to blow your wad on election day. So the two best cities probably in the country, are being monitored by the DOJ. But do you know why? Because Manchester is only 75% white. Nashua is only 72% white, compared to the state as a whole that is 91% white. So where are they going? They're going where the only people of color live. And what are they doing? They're doing it to intimidate. So there you go. Good news and bad news at the same time in one story. Manchester, and I mean, think about it. Manchester, number three in the nation.
0: And here's the thing.
1: And that's one number five.
0: And one other, just two notes just about the election and the monitoring. Yeah. And anybody can go and monitor any election. There are places in every polling place, and people will be doing that left and right anyway. The other issue, again, about the elections and how well we do it. If there's one thing Democrats, Republicans, and Independents can all agree on in New Hampshire, is that we run elections very, very well, that they've always been free and fair and without issue or without problem. So they can come look all they want, but they're going to be bored to death.
1: Right. they're there to be bored. They're there to frighten. They're there to frighten. And after what we've seen happening in Houston and what we've seen happening in Biddeford, Maine, I mean, people are afraid. The guy in Biddeford, Maine was totally legal. There was no reason for him to be stopped. And then the story is coming out about the guy that murdered him. I mean, he was murdered, everyone. Okay? So not only does ICE lie, but now ICE kills. And let me just take you just back to, because I was talking about the percentage of whites versus people of color in Nashua and in Manchester. So what do we know about Texas? In Texas, close to 50% of Texans are Hispanic or Latino. In the entire 50%. So if you are now allowed to do a racial stop, okay, racial profiling, and you can stop someone, ICE can stop someone because they think that the person who is driving is Hispanic and they may suspect that they are undocumented, they can be stopped. That means 50% of Texas can be stopped, Danny. 50%. Because as you've seen both in Houston as well as in Biddeford, Maine, they had no reason to stop these people. It turned out it was the wrong car. It was the wrong person. And then almost a week and a half after they do this horrific stop in Houston, they suddenly claim that they found three little baggies with white powdery stuff in the car. It took them a week and a half to look at a car and find three baggies on the front seat. Come on, who planted it? Who planted it? This is how much we don't trust them. My first reaction when I was covering the Texas story is, when did they plant it and why? It's not that it was true, because most of what they say turns out not to be true, especially when it involves a murder. So I just want to connect the Nashua and Manchester dots to what's happening in Biddeford and what's happening in Houston, because it's about the fact that we have more, it's not a homogeneous community like most of New Hampshire is, it is heterogeneous. There's lots of different people of different colors. And so why do they pick those two cities? For exactly that reason. And that's not democracy, and that's about intimidation.
0: Arnie Arneson with us on Friday mornings. Last week she told us a great story about her daughter at a parade. Granddaughter at a parade. That granddaughter's mother was just able to do something that a lot of young people aren't able to do. And I hope people are sitting down for this, because I can't. When I heard where and for how much. Go ahead. Start at the beginning. Go ahead.
1: All right. So my daughter's a single mom. She's got a little girl. She was in Vermont. She's been looking for a house, but nobody can buy a house in this market. $300,000, $400,000, $500,000. I mean, you can't buy a mobile home for $200,000. She saw a house come on the market for around $200,000. And she was like, oh, my God, Mom. Oh, my God, Mom. I said, it must be a shack. It's not a shack, everyone. It's not in any way, shape, or form. So she offered them about the asking price, maybe a little bit over. But then she wrote them, Danny, the most beautiful note. She talked about her life in the Upper Valley. She talked about her commitment to plays. She talked about being a single mom. She talked about being a teacher. She just sort of told them the story of her life and goes, I know I can't overbid the way everyone else is, and I won't be able to. But at least I wanted to let you know who I am as I put my bid in. So they were overbid, Danny, by $25,000, $30,000. Okay, lots overbid. She gets the call from the Christ that they accepted her bid. And they said, our mother would want you to have it. Oh my God. I'm still crying. I'm still crying because not everybody is there to sell it for the highest price, especially if they love their community and they want the person that lives in their community to be someone who they know will contribute in a positive way, because it's not just about the home they're selling. It's the life that that community gave them, and they want to return it to that same place. And my daughter got a house at a price, people, you can't even imagine, and it's beautiful, and it needs some work, but nothing like it, and nobody can do this. It's magical. It doesn't happen. I get it. It never happens. But whatever, stars aligned, and she's got a house. So between my granddaughter being able to understand lessons from a 4th of July parade and a house, I feel like, I don't know, I feel very lucky and very blessed. I only wish that other people could be able to afford a house or afford the rent. And as my daughter is finally able to even imagine what nobody can do anymore, I look at people who knock on my door, Danny, who have no place to live. They can't find an apartment to rent. And if they can find an apartment, it's more than 60% of their income, and then they can't feed their family. And people keep saying, well, Arnie, you know about everything that's available in Concord to rent. And I'm going, no, I'm not in the real estate business, people. That's not my job. But they're so desperate, they don't know who to talk to. So I just look at the affordability issue. We've got to address it. We've got to address it. It is harming us in ways.
0: Right.
1: You won't even understand.
0: And the story about your daughter with the house, and by the way, it's in one of the most sought-after towns in the state of New Hampshire, and quickly growing, and it shows how lucky she is. But to own a house and to own a little piece of land, there's a reason why we call it the American dream.
1: Yeah.
0: And for somebody to fulfill the greatest dream that they could really have, you know, a family and a roof, a safe roof over your head is incredible. But I'll just add to that, because you mentioned that she wrote this note, and it shouldn't be understated. When my mom passed away just now, two years ago, when we sold her house, I was overseeing, you know, her estate and everything, and put her house on the market. Similar situation, house needed some work. We put, you know, a fair market value price on it, and people started to. And this was, you know, over a year ago. So even then, you know, with the real estate market skyrocketing, a young woman who I happen to know and was friends with my daughters, and I used to coach. Her parents lived next door to my mom, and they were very close with my mom. And we had people coming and looking at the house, and she wrote me and my brother and sister a letter about why she wanted the house and what it would mean to live next to her her dad. By the way, she also had a 2-year-old boy that they would have a shared yard, and they'd be right next to each other. And it was just the most lovely. Same thing, bring you right to tears.
1: I showed it to my
0: my brother and sister, and my mom was close with them, and we said the same thing. This is what mom would like.
1: Would want.
0: So we sold the house to her and her husband and the little boy, and it was wonderful.
1: Right. Too many houses are being bought by private equity. Too many houses are being bought with cash from people out of state that they're not committed to the place. They're going to flip it for more, or they may live there for a month of the year because this is their fifth house that they own. And if you look at your state and you look at your community, it's not, I mean, some people, we need the money in order to invest for our children or whatever, but you don't need the additional amount over what you are asking. Okay, and if someone that you really know will make a difference to your town or to your neighbors, how do you not? That's a gift that keeps on giving. And I'm still crying. I am still crying. But that's why I'm going to tell people, sometimes write that note. Sometimes write that note, because that note might make the difference. And make sure the note is honest, okay? Please be honest with your note, because in the end, if they decide to pull the trigger and say, we would like you to have it, they've done something that's really wonderful, not just for you, but for the town in which you'll live.
0: Yep, and the neighborhood. Now, not to rain on your parade, But even though what she paid very little for the house, once then the town goes through its reassessment and you see what other similar houses are like, again, have your daughter be prepared to sit down when she gets her property tax bill.
1: They have reassessed me. I haven't gotten it, but I've heard everyone has gone up 100%.
0: Yeah.
1: All right.
0: Great story, Arnie. Thanks for sharing as always. Thanks for being with us on a Friday morning and being part of WKBK's Good Morning program. On the way for you next, we have your local news, news from the network ABC, and after sports, your live weather for the weekend with Joe Schock. 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Good morning.
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7: The annual Give Peace a Try Sprint Triathlon will go on as scheduled Saturday, but the race format has changed due to high bacteria levels in Surrey Lake.
8: The opening swim leg of the race is being scrapped because of the water conditions. It will be replaced by a one-mile run. The new race format will now be the opening one-mile run, followed by a 10-mile bike, finishing with a 3.1-mile run. That race begins at 8 Saturday morning at the Surrey Mountain Lake Beach area. The course covers parts of Route 12A and Gilsom Road. If you are driving in those areas Saturday morning, be alert for bikers and runners on the road. In the WKBK News Center, I'm Chad Nye.
7: New Hampshire's housing market reached a new milestone in June. WMUR-TV reports the state topped $1 billion in residential real estate sales in a single month for the first time. The New Hampshire Association of Realtors says nearly 1,500 homes were sold in June with a median sale price of $575,000.
9: ABC News, I'm Brian Clark. Another day of potentially unhealthy air quality for tens of millions because of the smoke from wildfires in Canada. The Midwest to the Mid-Atlantic could be affected. On Thursday, Minneapolis at a time had the worst air quality of any city in the world. In Maine, Lily Farrell with the State Department of Environmental Protection says,
10: if it is impacting visibility and you can smell smoke, then do take those health precautions, like staying indoors, exercising, less exertion.
9: President Trump, in a speech last night, alleged foreign countries have access to U.S. election data, but there's no evidence that any election outcomes have been affected. He used the speech to urge passage of his bill that would increase restrictions around voting. Health inspectors believe that shredded lettuce may be the source of the cyclosporiasis outbreak that has sickened thousands of people around the country. This is ABC News.
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7: Savings Bank of Walpole is inviting the community to Alumni Field this Saturday for Community Day with the Keene Swamp Bats. Sarah Culp of the Swamp Bats and Kristen Noonan of Savings Bank of Walpole joined Dan Mitchell on WKBK's Good Morning program Wednesday morning to preview the event.
11: So one of the many things is anyone can come to the game, free admission. Savings Bank of Walpole has made it open to everybody. And we will have about 22 nonprofits set up, including the community kitchen. And you can go to each table and get a little stamp and then turn that in for some raffle tickets. And we have some amazing prizes from about $50 value to up to $250. So you don't have to pay for the raffle. You just have to go and see some folks to get some stamps.
7: Savings Bank of Walpole Community Day is this Saturday, starting at 5 p.m. at Alumni Field. The free-to-attend event includes a petting zoo, train rides, live entertainment, and local nonprofits before the Swamp Bats host the Vermont Mountaineers. Vermont-based Ben & Jerry's is encouraging people to vote in this November's midterm elections with a new ice cream flavor. The company's new Razz Up is a raspberry-flavored ice cream with a sweet and tart twist, part of an effort to boost voter participation ahead of Election Day. Your money now and sports are next. WKBK News Time is 7:33.
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13: I'm Nicole Murray with Your Money Now. Chinese startup Moonshot AI has released a new model that it says closes the gap with leading U.S. systems. The company added that Kimi K3 still trails Anthropic's Claude Fable 5 and OpenAI's ChatGPT 5.6 Sol on overall performance, but consistently outperformed other tested models. Swedish defense company Saab beat earnings expectations in the second quarter as booming demand for military equipment propelled the fighter jet maker to another quarter of record orders backlog. New order bookings in the quarter that ended in June were $7.1 billion. That is above the FactSet estimate. Its shares rose 4.5% upon the news. Treasury yields fell this morning as investors digested a raft of data releases indicating the U.S. economy continues to withstand inflationary pressures caused by the Iran war. The yield on the 10-year Treasury note dropped more than 4 basis points at 4.525%. Futures have dropped this morning amid a global chip sell-off. Dow futures down by more than 200 points. That's Your Money Now.
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7: 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The hype around Drake May keeps growing, heading into his third NFL season. After a breakout 2025 campaign, the Patriots quarterback is being called the top franchise player in the league by Bleacher Report's Brad Gagnon. May threw for more than 4,000 yards last season, completed a league-best 72% of his passes, and helped lead New England to the Super Bowl. The Jaylen Brown trade could have looked a lot different for the Celtics. A new report says Boston first explored a deal with Minnesota before moving Brown to Philadelphia. The Timberwolves were reportedly interested, but the Celtics wanted a major return, including Rudy Gobert and additional draft picks. Instead, Boston eventually landed Paul George in the deal with the 76ers. And locally, Keene State men's basketball team now knows its matchups for a big trip to Las Vegas this December. The Owls will open the first ever NABC Division III tournament on December 21st against the University of Chicago. Depending on that result, Keene State will either take on Randolph-Macon or Wabash the following day. Head coach Stephen Enright says the tournament will give the Owls a chance to test themselves against some of the best teams in Division III before conference play begins.
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0: 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We are Keene's News Station. Still a lot of fog out there. But you look straight up, you'll see blue sky. If you're above and outside of Keene, you already have good, clear skies. Any smoke today? Any rain tomorrow? Let's find out. Our good buddy Joe Shaka is here with our live weather forecast details. 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Happy Friday, Joe. And a little fog now, but all in all, today's going to be a really nice day.
21: Happy Friday to you, Dan, as well. Yes, we have plenty of sun across the region for now. A little bit of fog there in the valleys across southwestern New Hampshire, over towards Manchester and up towards Rutland, Vermont. But other than that, we're going to see clouds increase over the next hour or so as some cloud cover is across central New York State. So as we head through today, we'll have a mix of sun and clouds, highs around 80. The smoke now is south of New York City, so that is good as the cold front that we had moved through yesterday continues to drop south and pushes that smoke further up to the south. But yesterday afternoon there, we had quite an active day of severe thunderstorms across New England, and some of that made it into southern New England, where we had parts of Maine with almost 60,000 customers without power yesterday afternoon.
0: Jeez. Man, and that was thunder, lightning, was probably a lot of wind, right?
21: Yes, a lot of wind. Bangor had a wind gust of 60 miles an hour, sustained at 47. So wind gusts 50 to 60 miles an hour with those storms mainly across Maine and parts of southeastern Rockham County yesterday afternoon, which led to, again, a lot of tree damage, which led to quite a bit of power outages. And as I continue to chat with my friends and others in the community, you know, these wind gusts of 50, 60 miles an hour, they're worse in this time of the year, obviously, because you have leaves on the trees. So when it's raining or even when it's windy, it doesn't take as much wind to have trees down. And the day then that we get the tropical cyclone and hurricane, we're going to have ballistic tree damage and ballistic power outages in the region.
0: When? When was that? What is that? If what happens?
21: The day that the tropical cyclone, you know, hurricane shows up here in New England, we're going to have very bad tree damage and power outages. And again, these minor events that we've seen in the past 5 years just show us what is going to happen as we head, you know, when the day comes when we do have the tropical storm, a hurricane, make landfall here, like we've seen in the past 75, 80 years, that we're going to have very bad tree damage and power outages. That's a big concern among us in the field.
0: All right. So, but there's not one in the forecast. It's just something that could eventually happen.
21: Yes, it's the day when it happens, but no tropical storms are in the forecast, no hurricanes. But okay. It's just a reminder, Dan, when we have these thunderstorms or these high-end wind events, it's crazy to see the number of power outages because, as you know, the day when this system comes, we're not going to be prepared, and we're going to have outages that last quite a long time. So it's just another reminder of when that big tropical system comes, how bad it's going to be with power outages.
0: Yeah. All right. But it's not just so we don't alarm, folks. It's not in the forecast right now. So I was looking at an email question from a listener. I'm like, what did he say about the cyclone? So it's not in the forecast right now, but you're right. Yeah. And something that we always just have to be aware of this time of year. But we've mentioned it before in the Atlantic and everything. It's been, and in part because of the super duper El Nino that we have, that there's been nothing at all as far as tropical storms, really, right? Nothing even to even little random ones, right?
21: Nothing. Yeah, it's nothing. Going to be quiet over the next week to 10 days. Again, the Pacific is going to pick up a couple of systems over the next 7 to 10 days. There's an area, though, in the northeastern Gulf of Mexico, which is producing some showers and thunderstorms that rain across the west part of the coast. But that's going to drift westward through the central Gulf and produce some showers and storms. But early next week, then, there's going to be a pretty strong cold front and storm system that slides through the Great Lakes. So we're going to get some increased rainfall, I think, Tuesday into Wednesday, which might lead to some localized flooding, part of that tropical moisture moving up from the Gulf. And even as we head through tomorrow afternoon, tomorrow night, we'll be seeing some showers, some storms, with potentially locally heavy rainfall, as we have a lot of moisture to work with in the atmosphere as well, which also, too, is going to start pulling in some of that moisture from that tropical wave that's over the northeastern Gulf.
0: All right. And so what days will that be when that comes about?
21: So looking at, again, tomorrow afternoon, anytime after 2, 3 o'clock, up through about 1, 2 in the morning, Sunday, and then Tuesday, Wednesday next week, right, there's a more robust storm system and cold front moving through, where I think strong to severe thunderstorms are possible with locally heavy rain Tuesday and the Wednesday. So we'll keep an eye on that, but may see an inch or two of rain early next week, and even tomorrow night through early Sunday morning, you know, may pick up an inch or two. So we're going to get a little bit of drought relief on the way.
0: All right, so that much rain, and you're talking about for Keene or just parts of the Northeast? Obviously today is going to be a really nice day, sun and clouds around 82. Comfortable for sleeping tonight. Let's start early Saturday, because there's a couple of big Old Home Day celebrations happening in Harrisville and Swansea tomorrow. Big night at the Swamp Bats tomorrow night. Everybody gets in free. It's community night there. So what's it like tomorrow morning at 8 a.m.?
21: I think tomorrow morning we'll have plenty of clouds, temperatures about 60 to 63 degrees. And then once we get to about noon to 2 o'clock, I think the first showers and storms move through. They'll be hit and miss during the afternoon, but once we get into the early evening, about 6, 7 o'clock, I'm looking at widespread showers and thunderstorms to move through. Probably severe weather remains across New York State and Pennsylvania, but still, I can't rule out a strong storm with locally damaging winds being the main concern. But that's the current timing of this. And when that rain moves in through the early evening into overnight hours, it's going to be widespread, so it won't be hit and miss. It'll be steady rain, and again, hit and miss thunderstorms embedded within that larger shield of rain.
0: So 100% chance somebody's going to get at least a little rain sometime overnight tonight.
21: Tomorrow night on Saturday.
0: Only a slight possibility of a severe storm with like the thunder, lightning, hail, and wind?
21: Yes, I think there's a slight risk of some strong to severe thunderstorms pretty much between 6 and 10 p.m. tomorrow, with damaging wind being the main threat, not concerned about any hail.
0: So by the time Sunday morning rolls around, we could have maybe an inch of rain.
21: Well, we'll have to see how the evolution of these storms develop, but I think the greatest risk for locally heavy rain and potentially even flooding rain is going to be south of Route 90, where parts of Connecticut down in New York City may see up to 4 inches of rain through tomorrow night. So this is a concern of flash flooding for anyone who's heading south of Route 90. But locally, I think maybe we pick up an inch, maybe an inch and a half from this whole thing, again, depending on how the storm complexes themselves develop. But some rain is coming through tomorrow afternoon into early Sunday morning.
0: All right. By Sunday morning, 8, 9 o'clock, the rain's gone.
21: Yes, it is. Looking at everything to pull out by about 3, 4 a.m. at the latest.
0: All right. So Sunday, partly sunny, mid-70s, mid to high 70s, 76 to 79. So Sunday's a really good day to be outside and doing stuff.
21: Yes, it is. We'll have lower humidity, partly sunny, mid to upper 70s. It will be a little breezy, though, behind our weather system, our weak storm system as it moves through Atlantic Canada. Looking at northwest winds gusting up to about 25 miles an hour. So it won't be too windy, but just enough of movement of the air to keep things on the pleasant side. Again, humidity going to be much lower Sunday than it's going to be tomorrow.
0: All right. Monday looks like a good day weather-wise, too. But then you said it'll be Tuesday, Wednesday. We could have a possibility of more severe storms and even more rain. You said maybe a couple inches of rain early to mid-week, work week next week.
21: Yes, again, we'll have another system sliding through out of the Great Lakes. We have that tropical feature, which is obviously not going to become a named storm, but we just have a lot of moisture to play with. So that's going to be hanging out in the northern Gulf states through the next couple of days. And then as that cold front and storm system move through next Tuesday and Wednesday, that moisture gets pulled northeast sort of along that cold front, and that will enhance your overall rain and thunderstorm risk. And again, with a lot of wind energy to be available, it looks like looking like there may be a decent chance of some hit and miss strong to severe thunderstorms with damaging winds being the main threat. And the Storm Prediction Center in Norman, Oklahoma already has a pretty lengthy discussion for next Tuesday. So we'll have to see how this plays out, but some severe thunderstorms look likely Tuesday and the Wednesday across the region with, again, potentially locally heavy rainfall.
0: What about the rest of the week, Thursday, Friday?
21: Looks like that system clears out. We have high pressure building in and temperatures overall seasonable.
0: All right. And I know, and any chance that lasts into the next weekend, the weekend of the 25th?
21: I think so. I think we're going to get into a more settled weather pattern towards the end of next week into the following weekend.
0: Very good. We'll take that. I mentioned the question from a listener. Says, Dan, I'm hoping Joe can give me a better forecast than my phone app does. I'm going to York Beach, Maine with friends next week, leaving Keene on Monday, coming back on Thursday. What can they expect up at York Beach next week over the coast?
21: Well, unfortunately, I think Tuesday and Wednesday still will have a lot of showers and thunderstorms in the air, part of that whole frontal system. But Monday itself, not too bad. Partly sunny temperatures in the upper 70s. And then Thursday for the drive home, weather system will clear the region. Most likely a partly sunny sky and around 80. But Tuesday, Wednesday, going to be wet and unsettled.
0: All right. So the middle part. Isn't that the way it always is? The day you get there and the day you leave are the best days. Been there, done that. Still though, you're over at York, Maine, so plenty to do if it's a little bit rainy out there. What are you doing this weekend? Any big plans? Or let me guess, you're doing some forecasting.
21: Yes, going to be doing some forecasting and also doing some additional storm updates tomorrow to help out with the severe weather we're going to see tomorrow afternoon and tomorrow evening. And we have quite a few clients across the western part of the region into the Appalachians where, again, severe weather will be very robust tomorrow afternoon through tomorrow evening, pretty much from Schenectady, New York, all the way down through West Virginia and even a little bit further south there. Again, even some tornadoes possible across New York State and Pennsylvania mid to late tomorrow afternoon. So it's going to be a very active day weather-wise in the Northeast overall.
0: All right. What would you give the weekend for a number? Last weekend, you gave it a 10. Looks like we're not going to get a 10 this weekend, though.
21: The weekend, a 7 out of 10.
0: All right. So I guess Sunday being so nice is going to carry a lot of that weight.
1: That's right.
21: Yes, and even tomorrow morning, you know, before the showers and storms move through, it's going to be cloudy. It won't be overly hot. So it's really not a bad morning tomorrow up through about noontime, 1 o'clock. So 7 out of 10, I think, is very fitting.
0: Last question. Any smoke between now and when we go back to work next week?
21: As of now, smoke remains largely across Canada and I think maybe parts of the middle of the country, but nothing locally.
0: Yeah, it was rough the last couple of days, although yesterday wasn't as bad as Wednesday. We had you could still smell it, see it, kind of feel it, but it wasn't nearly as brown in the sky yesterday, thank goodness. 10 before the top of the hour, Joe's with us. Here's his weekend weather forecast. It's a 7. Here it is for you, back to back to back.
21: Too, and also, Dan, the smoke was a little bit less robust yesterday thanks to some of the winds being a little bit more northwesterly. So the heaviest of the smoke was really from western Mass southward. So that was luckily we saved about 40 or 50 miles there. Otherwise, we could have been in really bad smoke because I saw some posts from Springfield where the smoke was even worse than it was on Wednesday. So luckily, a 40-mile difference helped us out locally. So other than that, smoke is pretty much New York City, the Mid-Atlantic point south through today. But today, locally, not too bad. A mix of sun and clouds, highs around 80. We're mostly cloudy tonight, lows 57 to 60. Cloudy tomorrow with some afternoon showers and scattered storms, highs around 80. Going to be much more humid, but partly sunny on Sunday. Highs in the mid-upper 70s, much less humid, and partly sunny Monday. Highs around 80.
0: Very good. Joe, have a really nice weekend. Appreciate all your help. We'll get back together on Monday. Thank you.
21: Thank you so much, Dan. Have a great week. We'll chat Monday.
0: All right. 7 on a scale of 1 to 10. So today's good. Part of the day is good tomorrow. And all of the day is good on Sunday. We'll take that. 7:51, 9 before the top of the hour. 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
1: 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These low voltage or solar powered lights are easy to install, but over time they will need a little maintenance. Often the low voltage fixtures will stop working because corrosion builds up on the metal contacts inside the bulb socket. You can remedy this by removing the corrosion with a small piece of sandpaper or an emery board and then spraying some electrical contact cleaner into the socket. Solar powered models are less prone to this problem. However, you may have to replace the batteries inside the fixtures that store the power generated during daylight hours. I'm Danny Lipford with Tips for Today's Homeowner.
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0: Let us know what your group, club, or organization is up to this weekend, next week, next weekend. Shout-outs for birthdays and more. It's good news. Explosive diarrhea. Hang on. Cyclospora, the outbreak. I think they're getting closer to finding out really the cause. Lettuce served at Taco Bell restaurants has been linked to the ongoing cyclosporiasis outbreak. It has sickened more than 1,600 people in five different states. An investigation by the Centers for Disease Control and Prevention, the Food and Drug Administration, and state health officials have now linked shredded iceberg lettuce served at Taco Bell locations in at least Indiana, Kentucky, Michigan, Ohio, and West Virginia to the outbreak of the stomach-churning parasite. The FDA's traceback investigation has identified a single supplier of iceberg lettuce from Mexico used by the Taco Bell locations. This is according to their report last night. The U.S., across the U.S., the CDC is also investigating some other outbreaks and illnesses of this parasitic infection. I went and bought lettuce yesterday, went down to Green Wagon. I had some lettuce in the fridge from the grocery store, and I wasn't taking any chances. So I went down there. The place was packed, and they were selling. Everybody I saw was buying lettuce, which wasn't a bad idea. And, of course, while you're there, then you get your cukes and your zucchinis and everything else, too. So don't forget your local farms and local farmers. You could trust their lettuce. It's not part of what's been going on in the rest of the country. We're going to let you share your good news. We have a Monadnock moment and the Old Farmer's Almanac next hour. 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

0: from ABC News. I'm Brian Clark. The U.S. continued to strike Iran as it tries to ease the Iranian stranglehold on the Strait of Hormuz. And the apparent collapse of the ceasefire between the two countries is having an impact at the pump once again, says ABC's Elizabeth Schulze.
1: Gas prices are now at their highest level in a month. The national average for a gallon of regular gas this morning is closing in on $4 at $3.97. Diesel did just surpass that $5 mark, and that means higher transport costs for trucks, trains, and tractors.
0: President Trump, in a speech to the nation, said that his administration is going to release documents that he claims show the vulnerability of the U.S. election system and infrastructure.
2: We're publishing a series of previously classified U.S. intelligence community assessments and other reports proving that our government has long known these machines are extremely exposed to attack.
0: ABC's Rachel Scott has more reaction from Washington.
3: Election officials across the country quickly responding. Nevada's Secretary of State saying there are numerous protections in place to prevent non-citizens from casting a ballot. And in Pennsylvania, the Republican Secretary of State telling the New York Times, all evidence has shown that non-citizen voting is extremely rare across the country, including in Pennsylvania.
0: Shredded lettuce from Mexico distributed to Taco Bell locations in five states has been identified as a possible cause of the cyclosporiasis outbreak that has sickened thousands of people. Taco Bell says that lettuce supplier has been replaced. Tens of millions of people from the Midwest to the Mid-Atlantic today could have another day of haze and potentially unsafe air quality. Smoke from wildfires in Canada continues to blanket the skies. For a time on Thursday, Minneapolis had the worst air quality of anywhere in the world. The city of Philadelphia has declared a code purple for air quality, deeming it very unhealthy. 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

0: lost his mobile home to the flooding.
1: I felt like I could have maybe saved it, done more.
0: The threat of high water has now shifted from the Texas Hill Country to the Rio Grande on the border with Mexico. Jim Ryan, ABC News in Dallas-Fort Worth.
2: Acting Attorney General Todd Blanche met with several survivors of deceased sex offender Jeffrey Epstein, and one of those survivors told ABC she's even more confident in urging senators to vote against confirming Blanche as the Attorney General, describing him as abrasive. There was a chaotic scene in West Hollywood Thursday due to a major water main break.
3: A 36-inch pipe ruptured, ripping open a giant sinkhole and sending river rapids racing down the Sunset Strip. Dozens of city buses left swamped and hundreds of cars feared damaged or destroyed. Mike and Stacy woke up to their apartment garage flooded and Mike's new car underwater.
4: Do you have any hope that it's salvageable, or are you just...
5: I'm going to guess it's not.
4: How many cars would be in here?
5: I think about 50.
4: Oh, that's a lot.
5: Yeah.
4: And officials say the pipe that burst is more than 100 years old.
2: To ABC's Trevor Ault in Los Angeles, I'm Brian Clark, ABC News.
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8: 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The Keene City Council approved plans for this year's Pumpkin Festival and moved forward with several infrastructure projects during its meeting Thursday night. Councilors unanimously approved a license allowing Let It Shine to hold the 2026 Keene Pumpkin Festival on October 17th. Organizers have redesigned parts of the event layout to avoid areas affected by ongoing downtown construction while keeping the festival downtown. The council also approved funding requests for several city projects, including sewer repairs on Island Street after a collapsed sewer main was discovered, replacement work at the Martell Court pump station, and engineering services for the Lower Winchester Street reconstruction project, which includes bridge replacement work. The council also took up several other items during the meeting, including property tax credits, a revised city wage schedule, and a four-year tax relief agreement for a project at 429 Elm Street that would convert an existing bar into two housing units. Dartmouth Health has secured an $11.8 million federal grant to create a new research center focused on older adults living with serious illnesses. Officials say the Center for Aging with Serious Illness will study the medical and healthcare challenges that come with serious illness later in life, with the goal of developing better approaches to care across northern New England. And it's old home days this weekend for both Harrisville and Swansea.
9: Harrisville kicks off the weekend Friday at 5 with activities on Canal Street, and the Nelson Town Band performs at 6:30. Saturday's events include community exhibits and demonstrations throughout the historic Mill Village. The Harrisville celebrations wrap up Sunday night with fireworks. Swansea gets things rolling Saturday morning at 10 with the annual Old Home Days Parade. Live music and events throughout the day follow that parade. Don't forget about the pie-eating contest at 12:30. In the WKBK News Center, I'm Chad Nye.
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2: Drops for computer chip makers and other AI winners dragged down stock markets worldwide on Thursday. The S&P 500 lost 38 points and will open at 7,533. The Dow Jones Industrial Average dropped 105 points and begins trading this morning at 52,552. And the NASDAQ fell 387 points and opens at 25,881.
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2: The hype around Drake May keeps growing heading into his third NFL season. After a breakout 2025 campaign, the Patriots quarterback is being called the top franchise player in the league by Bleacher Report's Brad Gagnon. May threw for more than 4,000 yards last season, completed a league-best 72% of his passes, and helped lead New England to the Super Bowl. The Jaylen Brown trade could have looked a lot different for the Celtics. A new report says Brown first explored a deal with Minnesota before moving Brown to Philadelphia. The Timberwolves were reportedly interested, but the Celtics wanted a major return, including Rudy Gobert and additional draft picks. Instead, Boston eventually landed Paul George in the deal with the 76ers. And locally, Keene State's men's basketball team now knows its matchups for a big trip to Las Vegas this December. The Owls will open the first ever NABC Division III tournament on December 21st against the University of Chicago. Depending on that result, Keene State will either take on Randolph-Macon or Wabash the following day. Head coach Stephen Enright says the tournament will give the Owls a chance to test themselves against some of the best teams in Division III before conference plays begins.
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3: Partly sunny today, highs 79 to 82. Mostly cloudy tonight, lows 57 to 60. Cloudy tomorrow with afternoon showers and scattered thunderstorms, highs 78 to 81. Partly sunny Sunday, highs 76 to 79. And a mix of sun and clouds Monday, highs 78 to 81. I'm meteorologist Joe Shaka from the WKBK Weather Center.
2: It's 58 degrees outside our West Keene studios at 810. 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
1: Giving you something to talk about. It's time for WKBK's Good Morning with Dan Mitchell. To call, dial 357-1290, and you'll be next on the radio. Here's Mitch.

One of the biggest hits of the early 80s, the band Loverboy. That album was a really good album. Every band played this song. Go to Flat Street, every band. Didn't matter where they were from. Female lead singer, didn't matter. Packing the dance floor. Was it $2 Rolling Rocks? Is that what the old Flat Street? It's 11 minutes past hour. Mitch here with the hour number 3 WKBK's Good Morning Program. On the way in an hour, your open mic show. Jess Williams will join us from the New Hampshire Fiscal Policy Institute. The report that they issued this week. New analysis. State mandated budget reductions affect health programs with the larger cuts likely ahead, most of which are affecting those people who have the least amount of money. The state of New Hampshire mandating the cuts, meaning the legislature, in their budget signed by the governor, how it's going to impact you and your family. We're going to talk about that with Jess coming up in just about an hour. Old Farmer's Almanac right around the corner on the way in 45 minutes. You'll find out about a governor of New Hampshire that came from Hinsdale. You'll hear that story in a history lesson with Alan Rumrow. Right now, though, on a Friday, it's time for you to be the reporter, time for you to report your good news.

0: Give it. What's going on with your group, your club, your organization? What's happening in your neighborhood? What's happening on your street? What's happening in your household? What's happening with your church, your kids? If there's something going on today, tomorrow, this weekend, next week, tell us all about it right now. 603-357-1290 is the number to call. Somebody has a birthday today. You know they listen to WKBK. Call and wish your grandmother a happy birthday, or your child a happy birthday, or somebody that's celebrating an anniversary, 5 years, 10 years, 20, 50 years married. We love to hear those stories too. Random acts of kindness and more. We hope that you share a little good news. You're on the radio. Good morning. What do you have for good news? Hello. Good news is what we're looking for. KBK, you're on the radio. Joe, tell everybody what you're doing this weekend. What's going on?
1: Well, this Saturday, believe it or not, there's three dances. You got one down in Winchester. That's the more senior one, the laid-back one that has the older music, slow dancing, no alcohol. And that's down in Winchester at the community center. And tomorrow at the Italian Club, they have a band called Charlie's Angels. And at the Legion, they have a band called MV19, and as usual, I'll go to Tempestas for dinner, and then after that, I'll go to the Legion myself.
0: Friends of mine are the ones. They are MV19. They're a terrific band. I was just talking about bands playing at Flat Street. Their band, it was a different name, used to play over there too, and all through the Monadnock region. So. Great band. I know you're going to have a good time with those folks.
1: Oh, absolutely. They're really good. I like that band.
0: Yeah.
1: And he's very easy to dance to, so I'll definitely have a lot of fun, get a lot of exercise.
0: Now, remember, Joe, I mentioned last week about the summer music series over at the Legion up on Court Street. And I found my list. It's Friday evenings, 7 to 9 o'clock. You can help support live music, great music, cash bar, food, raffles, and a good time. It's free. It's under the pavilion, so it's outside, and the weather's going to be awesome tonight. Tonight, the band is The Strangers. Down in the Ground next Friday, then John Sullivan, Dwayne Young, Eyes of Age, Kilroy, and then they'll do something special on the 4th of September. So those are the Friday concert series. The music, you can go dance and then have a good time for free down at the Legion on Court Street. Anything else you got, Joe?
1: No, that's about it. And the Friday ones are really good. I mean, like you say, it doesn't cost a dime. And you get to listen to really good music, and if you want to dance, you can dance.
0: There you go. And if you don't want to dance, you just sit there and watch everybody else dance.
1: Right. And, you know, they still have, drinks and food available. So
0: I believe my friend Kelly is the bartender at those events. So
1: Kelly is always the bartender, and she always looks forward to one of my cannolis.
0: Joe, have a good weekend, and thanks for the phone call, 603-357-1290. You're next on the radio. Do you have a little good news?
2: Yes. I'd just like to, now that we got the good report from Joe Shaka, the Edgewood neighborhood is having a yard sale. We've got over a dozen families, and that's tomorrow morning, starting at 8 and going until 2. So we welcome everybody to come on out and browse. We've got all sorts of things, furniture, jewelry, clothing.
0: Now, do you do it right there on the common?
2: We do it actually in all the houses, the lawns
0: houses,
2: and
0: the
2: everything,
0: yards.
2: And a little bit on the common. So it's Greenwood Ave, Linwood Ave, Edgewood Ave, all past St. Joe Cemetery in Lower Main Street.
0: It's my old stomping ground, so that should be a lot of fun.
2: Great.
0: Yeah.
2: Okay.
0: And by the way, maybe a little sprinkly starting at noon, but if you guys start at 8, everything will be wiped out and sold by like 11:30.
2: Oh, yeah. Yeah, we know people like to come out early and shop. So, and everything's priced to sell, so we hope to see a lot of people out for it.
0: And do you guys do this every year?
2: We usually do it every year. Last year we had a little bit of a lull, but yeah, we do it every year. So it's we have great participation this year. We've got, like I said, over a dozen families and lots of things for people to look at.
0: I wonder if my wife will want to go to that.
2: Come on out.
0: Yeah. Well, then she'll make me go.
2: We can give her a discount.
0: Yeah.
2: We can give her a discount if she mentions your name.
0: Yeah, don't do that. Yeah, then you'll have, wow, Danny's got like 11 wives. People just keep showing up saying that they're Lisa. I don't have 11 wives. One is plenty.
2: I know.
0: Well, thanks for the call. That'll be a lot of fun down at Edgewood. And for people who don't know, you just head down 12, just up the hill past the cemetery, bang a right, and you'll be right there in the neighborhood. Easy to find.
2: Right. You'll see it. You can't miss it. Thank you, Danny.
0: Very good. You're welcome anytime. My Uncle Elby and my Aunt Lorraine built a house down in Edgewood. Years ago, one of the first houses down there, matter of fact, was right next to Bob Whitcomb's house. And when I say stomping grounds, we were there a lot for family parties and everything. Then eventually my cousin Mike, their son, owned it. So spent a lot of time out on that common and that green and riding our bikes and hanging out in that neighborhood. So you can go and check that out. That's a big yard sale. And those are good folks and nice houses and probably some really nice stuff they're going to have for sale. Other things on the list. For the weekend, and in our news this morning, you've been hearing Chad and I talk about it, going on in Harrisville. They have their old home day. They start at 10 o'clock in the morning. They're going to have musical performances, local artists, cotton candy, popcorn, hot dogs, burgers for purchase, and more starting at 10 a.m. till 3:15. Happening right downtown. The Nelson Town Band is playing tonight at 6 o'clock to go along with the ice cream social. And Sunday at dusk, the weather should be gorgeous. You could check out the fireworks at Sunset Beach. You can visit harrisvillenh.org to get some more info. And Swansea has their older home days. They'll start at 10 o'clock tomorrow with their parade and the bands and fire engines and local politicians and floats and all sorts of great stuff in the parade. Kids up to age 10 can compete for one of three trophies with their bicycle decorating. Participants should pre-register with the Swansea Recreation Department. Then they're going to have some food and some fun down there as well. Chesco is having its yearly annual charity yard sale, and that's going on today from 9 a.m. to 3 p.m., and they're right at 145 Gilbo Avenue. That's the building where the old Friendlies used to be. It's going on today for some good news. Thanks, and thanks for being a resource for the community. Chesco having its annual charity yard sale, Gilbo Avenue, today. So there you go. You can check that out. And another nice yard sale. Don't forget, tomorrow is Savings Bank of Walpole Community Day at the Swamp Bats. They're going to have all sorts of fun things. There's a petting zoo. Amazing Grace Animal Sanctuary is going to be there. I went and visited them this week. I'll tell you more about that later on this morning. They're going to have the luxury box photo booth where you can have your kids get their a baseball card, a laminated baseball card. So have them wear their baseball uniform shirt, maybe a Swamp Bat shirt, and they hold a bat and a hat, and it looks just like a bubblegum card, baseball card. Colonial Theater is going to be doing some performances there, and it's going to be a really nice time. And about 20 booths of local nonprofits will be set up there tomorrow night, and everybody gets in free. No admission cost for anybody. Savings Bank of Walpole is picking that up. 603-357-1290. If you have some good news to share, you're on the radio. Good morning.
3: Hi, Dan.
0: Hello.
3: Hello. Can you hear me?
0: I can hear you perfectly. What's going on?
3: Perfect. Hey, I just want to let everyone know that Chesco is having their annual yard sale today.
0: All right.
3: We're a local nonprofit by the old Friendly's parking lot on 145 Gilbo Ave, and all proceeds will help people with disabilities.
0: Yeah, tell me just quickly. I just read the message because somebody emailed me, but just quickly, tell us about Chesco.
3: Chesco is a local nonprofit. It's been around for this is our 40th year in business, and we help people live in the community as independently as possible.
0: Yeah, great organization. So that's going on today, and everybody knows where the old Friendlies is. So you can enter it from either side, get in there and get some great stuff. What time does it start today?
3: It starts it's from 9 to 2.
0: 9 to 2.
3: And we got a lot of stuff, so come on down.
0: Hey, let me ask, do you have any like old records, rock and roll records? Do you know if anybody's bringing those?
3: No, because I would have took them already.
0: I'm calling on behalf of my friend Mighty John, the record guy. Thanks for the mention, and that's going on today. And again, you can either get to it from West Street or Gilbo Avenue. It's right up there across from, well, you know where Friendly's used to be. Everybody knows where Friendly's used to be. Well, we actually used to have two Friendly's in town, right? 22 past the hour. Let's update you on what's going on out there weather-wise. 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
5: Partly sunny today, highs 79 to 82. Mostly cloudy tonight, lows 57 to 60. Cloudy tomorrow with afternoon showers and scattered thunderstorms, highs 78 to 81. Partly sunny Sunday, highs 76 to 79. And a mix of sun and clouds Monday, highs 78 to 81. I'm meteorologist Joe Shaka from the WKBK Weather Center.
0: Thanks, Joe. Right now, the skies have cleared nicely. The sun is out. Things are warming up. And we're on our way to having a pretty great day here. Rain not expected to fall, if you missed our live conversation with Joe, till after noontime tomorrow. Could get a little strong, some of the rain and the storms, as we get into the nighttime hours tomorrow. Right now it's 61 degrees. One other quick note, then we'll get on to the Old Farmer's Almanac. The Keene Public Library, I saw this post this week. They announced this. It says, sometimes disability, illness, or temporary mobility limitations can make our patrons unable to visit the Keene Public Library. Our new service provides delivery and pickup of library materials on a scheduled basis, helping you continue to access library materials no matter your mobility. They do have some restrictions. You need to contact the friendly circulation supervisor, Lisa, to sign up or get some more information. You can go online, check out the library website, or email L. Hoffman, HOFFMANN at keennh.gov. But they'll bring you your books. You let them know what you're looking for, and they'll deliver it to you if you can't get to the library for a day or two. 24 past the hour. On the way for you next, we'll check in the Old Farmer. We have the Almanac. Kelsey with our local news bottom of the hour. We'll check the latest news from ABC as well. What to expect on Wall Street with Your Money Now. 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
14: The annual Give Peace a Try Sprint Triathlon will go on as scheduled Saturday, but the race format has changed due to high bacterial levels in Surrey Lake.
15: The opening swim leg of the race is being scrapped because of the water conditions. It will be replaced by a one-mile run. The new race format will now be the opening one-mile run, followed by a 10-mile bike, finishing with a 3.1-mile run. That race begins at 8 Saturday morning at the Surrey Mountain Lake Beach area. The course covers parts of Route 12A and Gilsum Road. If you are driving in those areas Saturday morning, be alert for bikers and runners on the road. In the WKBK News Center, I'm Chad Nye.
14: A look at Monadnock Region's most accurate and dependable weather forecast is on the way. Right now, let's get the top world and national news from ABC News.
16: ABC News, I'm Brian Clark. The city of Philadelphia has declared a code purple air quality day as a result of smoke from wildfires burning in Canada. That means it's unhealthy for all residents, and ABC's Matt Rivers says the air quality is impacting tens of millions.
17: From the Midwest on down to the Mid-Atlantic, a third straight day of air quality alerts.
18: When you walk outside, it burns, it stings a little bit.
17: Air quality advisories in more than a dozen states. Apocalyptic scenes from Chicago to New York.
16: As the ceasefire between the U.S. and Iran breaks down, gas prices are ramping back up. AAA's national average now sits at just under $4 a gallon for regular unleaded diesel at roughly $5 a gallon, according to Gas Buddy. President Trump said he's declassified documents that show foreign countries have accessed the U.S. election system. The president's own intelligence agencies have previously said there was no foreign interference in his 2020 loss to Joe Biden. This is ABC News.
4: The WKBK News continues. Here's Kelsey Johnson.
14: 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Sarah Culp of the Swamp Bats and Kristen Noonan of Savings Bank of Walpole join Dan Mitchell on WKBK's Good Morning program Wednesday morning to preview the event.
19: 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You just have to go and see some folks to get some stamps.
14: 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Vermont-based Ben & Jerry's is encouraging people to vote in this November's midterm elections with a new ice cream flavor. 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Your money now and sports are next. 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
21: I'm Nicole Murray with your money now. 7NI Holdings Company shares rose 3.6% after a Nikkei report said the 7-Eleven parent was nearing a deal to buy a stake in Polish convenience giant Żabka Group. The potential transaction underscores 7NI's strategy to expand its overseas convenience store business by entering the Eastern European market. Oil prices have jumped this morning by more than 2% after the U.S. and Iran stepped up attacks across the Gulf, with their broken truce limiting oil flows out of the Strait of Hormuz. West Texas Intermediate at roughly $80 a barrel, Brent at $85. Dallas Federal Reserve President Lori Logan is pushing for modestly higher interest rates that she says are necessary to bring inflation back to the central bank's 2% target. The Federal Open Market Committee voter said that positive news this week on consumer and wholesale prices still was not good enough to signal real help for U.S. households. Futures are lower this morning. Dow futures down by more than 200 points. NASDAQ futures down by more than 500 points. That's your money now.
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14: The hype around Drake May keeps growing heading into his third NFL season. After a breakout 2025 campaign, the Patriots quarterback is being called the top-notch franchise player in the league by Bleacher Report's Brad Gagnon. May threw for more than 4,000 yards last season, completed a league-best 72% of his passes, and helped lead New England to the Super Bowl. The Jaylen Brown trade could have looked a lot different for the Celtics. A new report says Boston first explored a deal with Minnesota before moving Brown to Philadelphia. The Timberwolves were reportedly interested, but the Celtics wanted a major return, including Rudy Gobert and additional draft picks. Instead, Boston eventually landed Paul George in the deal with the 76ers. And locally, Keene State's men's basketball team now knows its matchups for a big trip to Las Vegas this December. The Owls will open the first ever NABC Division III tournament on December 21st against the University of Chicago. Depending on that result, Keene State will either take on Radolf Macon or Wabash the following day. Head coach Stephen Enright says the tournament will give the Owls a chance to test themselves against some of the best teams in Division III before conference plays begins.
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5: Partly sunny today, highs 79 to 82. Mostly cloudy tonight, lows 57 to 60. Cloudy tomorrow with afternoon showers and scattered thunderstorms, highs 78 to 81. Partly sunny Sunday, highs 76 to 79. And a mix of sun and clouds Monday, highs 78 to 81. I'm meteorologist Joe Shaka from the WKBK Weather Center.
14: It's 62 degrees outside our West Keene studios at 8:37. 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

0: It's 8:30. It's Friday morning. What you got going on this weekend? That sounds great. I'm glad you mentioned it. We have your open mic show in 30 minutes. Jess Williams with the New Hampshire Fiscal Policy Institute, a really good organization that looks at numbers. They're number nerds. They crunch the data. They file reports, and then you can do whatever you want with them, whether you're a government official, you're a politician, you're a community organizer, you're a taxpayer, you're a voter. We'll help you absorb some of the information about the recent budget cuts that were required in the two-year biennial budget by the legislature and the governor, and how it's going to impact services here in the state of New Hampshire. Then do with the info what you will. Jess will join us in the first segment. Second segment will be all yours. We're live until noontime today. Because John McGauley will make his way into the studio. He'll be here with us from 10 to 12 today. Checking business before the bell drops for computer chip makers and other AI winners dragged down the stock markets yesterday. The S&P was down 0.5%, even though more stocks are up than down. The Dow Jones Industrial Average dipped 0.2%. And the NASDAQ lost 1.5%. Wall Street mostly rose after more U.S. companies reporting better earnings for the latest quarter than analysts had expected. But drops for NVIDIA and other chip companies are overshadowing them. The losses were sharper in South Korea, where AI winners were even lower. Yields rose in the bond market, and oil prices erased any early gain to dip modestly. The S&P starts today at 75.33, the Dow at 52,552, NASDAQ 25,881, and the Russell 2000 index for smaller companies will start at 29.74. World shares lower ahead of the opening bell this morning with futures. In other countries, Tokyo's Nikkei 225 lost 4%. As heavy selling of computer chip makers and other AI-related shares are dragging those markets lower. South Korea markets are closed today, but shares in Taiwan fell 6.5%. The announcement of a new Chinese open-sourced AI model by startup Moonshot, Kimi K3, further shook up markets. Oil prices surging as fighting in the Middle East intensified, while U.S. futures are going down. Thursday, the S&P again fell 0.5%, even though more stocks were on the rise than were falling. The World Cup has been a bonanza for beer in the United States. Buyers in Boston reported needing emergency deliveries to keep taps from running dry on some of the game days. FIFA, that's the organization that runs the World Cup, says fans downed a total of 290,000 stadium beers during the six matches in Philadelphia. But all that frothy foam obscures the cold reality. Beer sales have been struggling globally for about a decade. Many consumers are cutting back on alcohol for health reasons. Brewers say they're hopeful the World Cup will remind people how much they like to drink beer, how much they like to socialize over a beer. It's unclear if soccer's World Championship tournament can reverse the trend despite having three countries as co-hosts this year. So beer is back, at least for the World Cup. Chinese President Xi Jinping has called for more global cooperation in the development and governance of AI, while promising support for other countries. Speaking at a conference in Shanghai, he reiterated China's objections to what he called the overstretching of national security concerns. Xi says AI should not be dominated by any single nation. American-led restrictions have blocked China from accessing some of the world's most advanced technologies, intensifying the rivalry between the world's two biggest economies. President Trump's media company is planning to charge for special high-speed access to Truth Social posts, including possibly his own, affecting national security. And by the way, the financial markets. So if you pay a little bit to get his tweet first, his social post, and it's one of those ones saying, hey, boy, this company is great, I'd buy their stock, because he just invested in some following a meeting with maybe the CEO of the company, and you get to know it first before the price of the stock that everybody wants to buy then goes up. It's not insider trading, right? Paying to get information before everybody else does. Huh. The move announced Thursday would allow Wall Street trading firms and other institutions to get the news from Truth Social contributors in milliseconds.
1: so they can make quick profits off moves in stocks, bonds, and interest rates. It's called Truth PSI. It's similar to paid access at other platforms, with the difference that the most popular poster is the president. The company hasn't responded to any requests for comments just yet. And the U.S. Treasury last year swelled with revenue from President Trump's double-digit taxes on imports from almost every country on the planet. The money, though, dried up after the Supreme Court struck down the biggest and boldest of Trump's tariffs in February. The question now is, can the president's trade team make good on its promise to replace the lost revenue? A July 24th deadline is approaching rapidly, but trade attorneys and analysts are confident the tariff-happy president and his administration will manage to beat that clock, saying they're going to raise the tariff wall again, according to one trade lawyer. Remember, they made all that money, then they had to give it all back. And a lot of the budget and a lot of what the country wanted to spend money on, including tax breaks and tax incentives and everything else, can't be paid for by that lost revenue stream now. So we'll see what he comes up with next. This is mentioned in our news top and the bottom of the hour. Data shows New Hampshire's housing market set a new record with more than $1 billion in residential real estate sales in June. The New Hampshire Association of Realtors says that was the first time the state has surpassed the $1 billion mark in a single month. There were nearly 1,500 closed sales, the most of any month since 2022. And speaking of home buying and selling, the average long-term U.S. mortgage rate climbed this week to its highest level in nearly a year, driving up borrowing costs for prospective home buyers. The benchmark 30-year fixed rate mortgage rate rose to 6.55% from 6.49% just last week. Mortgage buyer Freddie Mac confirmed this yesterday. 1 year ago, the average rate was 6.75%. Higher mortgage rates can, of course, add hundreds of dollars a month to costs for borrowers, limiting home buyers' purchasing power at a time when affordability challenges continue to sideline many aspiring homeowners. So up and down, and still compared to what many of us had or got for mortgages only a few years ago, high at over 6.5%. Something else that's been creeping upwards are gasoline prices in the area, as we check with Gas Buddy and GasBuddy.com. $3.69 still at the mobile station on Washington Street, $3.79 at a station in Troy, Jaffrey, same, $3.79 Swansea, Ringe. Up to $3.83. Station in Swansea at $3.86. In Keene and along West Street now up to $3.89 a gallon. Gas in Keene at those stations have gone up 20 cents in just 1 week. Starting to see those little Donald Trump "I did that" stickers being adhered to the gas pumps in the area once again. KBK News Time, 8:47. Weather forecast details. Today's nice. Sunday's nice. Half a Saturday's nice.
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3: Partly sunny today, highs 79 to 82. Mostly cloudy tonight, lows 57 to 60. Cloudy tomorrow with afternoon showers and scattered thunderstorms, highs 78 to 81. Partly sunny Sunday, highs 76 to 79. And a mix of sun and clouds Monday, highs 78 to 81. I'm meteorologist Joe Shaka from the WKBK Weather Center.
1: Thanks, Joe. Right now, we have blue sky sunshine, 62 degrees, and no smoke right now. And shouldn't have much of that at all this weekend. Rain will start about midday, maybe 2 o'clock tomorrow. Could be strong in the evening hours. We could get an inch of rain when it's all said and done between noontime Saturday and 8 o'clock Sunday morning. So not today, but tomorrow, maybe some rain. And Joe also said Tuesday, Wednesday of next week, we could get like an inch or two of rain in the course of 48 hours. We don't want rain, but if we need it. That would be very helpful. Earlier, as part of our good news, we were telling you about different things that are happening in our area. Some to put on the calendar. This isn't until August 18th. But the city of Keene, and we'll remind you again, is inviting you to attend their community night and touch a truck. It is an evening of family fun, barbecue, and firsthand insights into your city. They're excited to host the community night on Tuesday, August 18th, from 4 to 7, down at 350 Marlborough Street. That's the Public Works and the Police Department and Keene Ice area. From 4 to 5, there will be a sensory hour during which the air will be removed from the air horns of city vehicles. If you or anyone in your party has sensory concerns, or you just prefer to come when there won't be lots of honking horns, it's a great time to come enjoy the event. So, what do they, like, they bleed the lines and then wail on the horns? Really? I've never, ever heard of that. Touch a truck going on, you'll enjoy that. Plus, and by the way, they're going to have free burgers and hot dogs and ice cream for everyone, fun and games and activities. City staff from all of the departments will be there to chat about current projects and city services, talk about job opportunities too, answer any questions you might have. It's a chance for you to connect directly with the people that work in your city. And that'll be on the 18th, so that's cool. Never heard about that with the air horns, though. That's pretty cool. Kids would love that. 8:49 coming. That, by the way, don't bring your dogs. That would be very, very bad for dogs. 10 before the top of the hour, history lesson. Governor Hale. Was he from Hinsdale? We're going to find out more about that coming up next.
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7: Moment number 42. Hinsdale's Governor Hale. William Hale was born in Putney, Vermont in 1807. When he was 14 years of age, his family moved to Chesterfield, New Hampshire. Hale attended and taught school there until the age of 16, when he became a clerk in the store of Ezekiel Pierce. Hale soon opened his own store, and in 1834, he moved his business to Hinsdale. He felt that Hinsdale possessed a better business climate because of the abundant water power of the Ashuelet River. Hale ran his country store for the next 15 years, as well as opening a mill for the manufacture of flannels and other products. Despite Hale's numerous business activities and his leadership of several local organizations, he found time to become involved in state politics. Hale represented Hinsdale in the state legislature for 7 years and in the state senate for 2 years. In 1855, he served as president of the senate. At the state Republican convention in January of 1857, Hale was nominated for governor on the third ballot over 18 other candidates. He won the general election by a margin of 3,002 votes. He was reelected the following year. William Hale was the first Republican elected governor of New Hampshire. He was also one of only four governors ever elected from Cheshire County. The other three were from Keene.
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It's 8:54. News from ABC, your local news with Kelsey. Your open mic show on the way in 15 minutes. And again, from the New Hampshire Fiscal Policy Institute, Jess Williams will join us. We're going to talk about their latest report came out this week. State-mandated budget reductions will affect health programs, especially here in the state of New Hampshire, how it might affect us. We'll crunch the numbers. We'll look at the data coming up in just a little bit. Then some open phone line time. John McGauley with us live today, 10 till noon. A couple other things. Gene Shaheen received the highest honor this week from the National Guard Association of the United States for his distinguished service in support of U.S. national defense. She's a senior member of the U.S. Senate Armed Services Committee and co-chair of the Senate National Guard Caucus, was presented with a Harry S. Truman Award for distinguished service in support of national defense from the National Guard Association of the United States. It was for her work throughout her career in support of U.S. national security. The Harry S. Truman Award for Distinguished Service in Support of National Defense was authorized by the NGAUS Board of Directors in 1968, and it's the highest recognition conferred upon an individual by the association. So my work on behalf of the National Guard has been a point of pride in both my Senate and gubernatorial careers, so I'm very honored to be recognized today by the National Guard Association. So that's very nice. High regard for her. She's starting to wind down her Senate career. Veteran volunteer emergency medical technician Gardner Cass of Cornish says he was in a mental health crisis after his best friend and colleague committed suicide. He learned that services weren't available to first responders that work in small towns. And here in Cheshire County, really all over New Hampshire, most fire departments, most towns, are serviced by small volunteer fire departments. Governor Kelly Ayotte has changed all that. She signed, well, the legislature. The governor signed House Bill 1705, which will make New Hampshire the first state in all of America to extend its own employee assistance program, the EAP, to 7,000 volunteer first responders. Being a first responder means you are with people when they have their worst moments. They have to face what they have seen, which can cause a lot of trauma. Full-time first responder departments in cities and large towns usually have their own EAP programs. Starting on July 1st of next year, this will let any volunteer department have access to that EAP that's available to all state employees subject to funding in the next state budget. So this is good news. First responders can see traumas. The volunteers, the part-timers, they can see the same things that full-time paid first responders see. And now they're going to be able to get some help for that. According to the story, though, it's still they got to find the money in the budget. But it should happen and would take effect the start of the new fiscal year, July 1st, 2027. So that's good news for all those volunteers out there that are EMTs, work on the ambulance squads, our firemen and women. Good news for all of you.

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5: ABC News. I'm Brian Clark. It's a code purple in the city of Philadelphia. That means the air is very unhealthy. Cities from the upper Midwest to the mid-Atlantic are dealing with another day of poor air quality. It's a result of the wildfires burning in Canada, says ABC's Matt Rivers in New York.
6: Detroit and Chicago among the major cities with the worst air quality worldwide, with visitors to the Windy City feeling the effects.
7: Come out the subway, chest started to give me some issues. Nose was burning. I can taste it.
6: Milwaukee officials recording their worst ever air quality, more than double the previous record number.
5: ABC meteorologist Ginger Z has more on how long this will last.
8: We will start to see some relief as we get into Saturday night here in New York City. It will start to push out of Michigan by Saturday morning, and then it'll kind of just be diluting a bit.
5: Relief from higher gas prices may have been short-lived, as AAA says the national average is just under $4 a gallon. Prices going up as the U.S. resumes military strikes on Iran. ABC security analyst Mick Mulroy says the latest U.S. strikes appear to have clear ambitions.
9: I think what the U.S. is trying to do here is really try to curtail the regime's ability to fund itself. So a lot of these are economic targets. Bandar Abbas is a major port. The targets they hit around there obstruct their ability to move about 55% of their imports and exports. So it could have a major impact.
5: President Trump said that newly declassified information shows the need to pass a law he wants increasing the requirements needed to vote in federal elections.
10: Hundreds of millions of U.S. voter files are in the hands of foreign governments. Our machines and ballot counting systems are exposed to hacking and manipulation and corruption.
5: But he did not provide any specific evidence of affected outcomes. You're listening to ABC.
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0: Head, though, building permits last month fell by about 3% from the previous month.
1: President Trump's longtime teleprompter operators believed to have made tens of thousands of dollars by placing bets on prediction markets as to the contents and words in his speeches. That's according to sources familiar with the matter who spoke to ABC News. Gabriel Perez has been in the position since 2016 and is in talks with regulators to settle the allegations. He's accused of winning more than $100,000. And Andy Burnham officially declared the leader of Britain's Labour Party. He'll become the new prime minister on Monday. I'm Brian Clark, ABC News.
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4: 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The Keene City Council approved plans for this year's Pumpkin Festival and moved forward with several infrastructure projects during its meeting Thursday night. Councilors unanimously approved a license allowing Let It Shine to hold the 2026 Keene Pumpkin Festival on October 17th. Organizers have redesigned parts of the event, the event's layout, to avoid areas affected by ongoing downtown construction while keeping the festival downtown. The council also approved funding requests for several city projects, including sewer repairs on Island Street after a collapsed sewer main was discovered, replacement work at the Martell Corp pump station, and engineering services for the Lower Winchester Street reconstruction project, which includes bridge replacement work. The council also took up several other items during the meeting, including property tax credits, a revised city wage schedule, and a four-year tax relief agreement for a project at 429 Elm Street that would convert an existing barn into two housing units. Dartmouth Health has secured an $11.8 million federal grant to create a new research center focused on older adults living with serious illnesses. Officials say the Center for Aging with Serious Illness will study the medical and healthcare challenges that comes with serious illness later in life, with the goal of developing better approaches to care across northern New England. And it's old home days this weekend for both Harrisville and Swansea.
5: Harrisville kicks off the weekend Friday at 5 with activities on Canal Street, and the Nelsontown Band performs at 6:30. Saturday's events include community exhibits and demonstrations throughout the historic Mill Village. The Harrisville celebrations wrap up Sunday night with fireworks. Swansea gets things rolling Saturday morning at 10 with the annual Old Home Days Parade. Live music and events throughout the day follow that parade. Don't forget about the pie eating contest at 12:30. In the WKBK News Center, I'm Chad Nye.
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0: The Dow Jones Industrial Average dropped 105 points. It begins trading this morning at 52,552. And the NASDAQ fell 387 points and opens at 25,881.
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0: The hype around Drake May keeps growing heading into the third NFL season. After a breakout 2025 campaign, the Patriots quarterback is being called the top franchise player in the league by Bleacher Report's Brad Gagnon. May threw for more than 4,000 yards last season, completed a league-best 72% of his passes, and helped lead New England to the Super Bowl. The Jaylen Brown trade could have looked a lot different for the Celtics. A new report says Boston first explored a deal with Minnesota before moving Brown to Philadelphia. The Timberwolves were reportedly interested, but the Celtics wanted a major return, including Rudy Gobert and additional draft picks. Instead, Boston eventually landed Paul George in the deal with the 76ers. And locally, Keene State men's basketball team now knows its matchups for a big trip to Las Vegas this December. The Owls will open the first ever NABC Division III tournament on December 21st against the University of Chicago. Depending on that result, Keene State will either take on Randolph-Macon or Wabash the following day. Head coach Stephen Enright says the tournament will give the Owls a chance to test themselves against some of the best teams in the Division III before conference plays begins.
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2: Partly sunny today, highs 79 to 82. Mostly cloudy tonight, lows 57 to 60. Cloudy tomorrow with afternoon showers and scattered thunderstorms, highs 78 to 81. Partly sunny Sunday, highs 76 to 79. And a mix of sun and clouds Monday, highs 78 to 81. I'm meteorologist Joe Shaka from the WKBK Weather Center.
0: 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In the WKBK News Center, I'm Kelsey Johnson.

0: four decades, the Monadnock region's source for local talk radio. Preserving the lost art of person-to-person conversation. Coming to you live from the Davis Oil and Propane Company studios in Keene, New Hampshire, here's the host of your open mic show, Dan Mitchell.
1: It's a Friday. Good morning, my neighbors. How are you? How are you? Thanks for joining us on this Friday morning. It's the 17th day of July, the year 2026. I am your host, Dan Mitchell. Our phone number, always for you to dial us up, 603-357-1290 to take advantage of the open microphone that we have for you. We'll have some open phone line time coming up in just a little bit so that you can talk about and bring up anything and everything that you want to talk about. Joining us right now, Jess Williams is with us very often on a Friday. She's been with us an awful lot in the past year. She is with the New Hampshire Fiscal Policy Institute, where she is a senior policy analyst. The New Hampshire Fiscal Policy Institute is a nonpartisan, independent research organization that examines issues related to the state budget, the economy, policy decisions, and the financial security of Granite Staters, centering on issues relevant to people and families with low and moderate incomes. You can always check out their reports at nhfpi.org. Jess Williams joins us on this Friday morning. Jess, glad you could be here. Good morning.
2: Yes, thank you again for having me on. Always a pleasure to be here.
1: How many reports are you working on at a time, or do you just work on one and then move on?
2: That is a great question. Well, now that we're an expanding team, we can certainly work on a couple different reports at a time. I myself am working on, I think, two different ones right now, so try to keep busy. We'll usually have like a short-term thing, like something we're hoping to get out within the next week going on, and then also like a longer-term thing within, you know, the next month or so, working on that. But now that we're an expanded team, certainly can work on a lot more resources at a time.
1: We'll get to the latest report in a moment, but, and I know you usually include this when we discuss a report, but where do you go for sources of information? People might wonder, well, where'd they get that stat, or how are they looking at that when it applies to childcare, to housing, or the state budget? What are the sources you usually look at? I assume that these are sources available to everyone. It's just you guys are doing all the work to put it together.
2: Yeah, absolutely. That's a fantastic question. I will say that we tend to lean on state-level data when it's available. So sometimes the State Department of Education will publish data that we'll use. New Hampshire Housing, which is the state's housing finance authority, will publish a lot of great data on trends in the housing market or rental market. So I tend to look to their data to track those trends. You know, Department of Health, of course, is always putting out, Department of Health and Human Services, rather, always putting out a lot of great resources. So we tend to lean on state-level data when we have it. That being said, sometimes we do have to lean on federal level data, national level data. The U.S. Census Bureau is always a pinpoint for some of the population data, which I know I've come on here and talked a lot about. Some of our like income and employment data will track more so using federal data, census data, you know, U.S. Census Bureau data. To track some of those trends, but also federal agencies. I've relied on like CDC data in the past, Bureau of Labor Statistics. I know we work a lot with on the employment side, labor side. So get our data from a variety of sources. I say always state level when we have it, but if not, we'll use federal data.
1: Have you found it all in just the work that you've been doing there that when you mentioned about using federal data, that policy changes come down from the federal level that might affect what sort of data is available in the future and how it might even impact the state collecting data? I was going to ask you about that because part of the study, as we're going to talk in a moment about some of the cuts in the state budget and how it affects our health. But if the feds say, well, you can no longer collect this data about people who, you know, want to buy a handgun, or you can't collect this data about people inquiring about abortion care or whatever. Has that, at least since you've been there at all, federal policy changes impacts how it impacts the availability of data?
2: Yeah, absolutely. So I can't speak to historical, but I can say within the last couple of years, we have certainly seen some instances of that. I know some of the data sets that we've worked with on the federal level have been discontinued or haven't been continued for the time. I know like food insecurity was one that I worked a lot with, a survey with the USDA that measured the rate of food insecurity for Granite Staters across New Hampshire. That survey will no longer be available. And there's been just some instances where what happens on the federal government certainly trickles down. I know during the federal government shutdowns, there was a delay, quite a long delay for some of the Census Bureau data. There was a delay with Bureau of Labor Statistics data. So certainly impacts what data might be available and some of the timing of reports that come out.
1: I'm just curious. So the federal government no longer wants to measure the amount of people that are experiencing food insecurity?
2: So they did stop that particular survey in particular. There are a couple other national organizations that do measure food insecurity. I know Mind the Meal Gap that Mind the Meal Gap is a popular one that a national organization puts together. So there are different ways of measuring food insecurity in the state. There will be different ways that we can get at measuring that across New Hampshire. But that particular survey that the USDA has done in the past, over the last, you know, several decades, was stopped for the moment.
1: With us is a senior policy analyst, Jessica Williams, with the Hampshire Fiscal Policy Institute. New analysis, state-mandated budget reductions affect health programs with larger cuts likely ahead. Of course, the state of New Hampshire has a two-year budget, the only state that does that. We know the New Hampshire Fiscal Policy Institute, your organization, has been going around the state educating people just how the state budget works. It's a little wonky. It's a little different, that's for sure. So your organization looked at the budget and are looking at some of the reductions, and in this case, how it affects health. Before we dive right into it, maybe some of the key findings. What do you see in this report that came out this week?
2: Yeah, absolutely. So under the current state budget that we're in right now, lawmakers imposed a $51 million back of budget reduction across the biennium, or about $25.5 million each fiscal year, for the Department of Health and Human Services, which is the largest reduction that department has seen in at least 30 years. Overall, DHS was able to avoid, I'll say, much deeper impacts to services this fiscal year, first year of reductions, as it largely relied on what they called one-time accounting adjustments to find savings. So essentially, they were able to liquidate, you know, prior contracts from prior fiscal years to produce some additional savings with no impact to services. However, they very much noted that these were your, you know, one-time adjustments, does not expect the same level of savings this upcoming years of reductions. At the same time, I will say more than $10 million in reductions did impact health and human service programs in particular, thinking about reductions to behavioral health, child and family supports, food assistance, public health, many others that I'm happy to go into more detail about. I will say in many of these cases, the reductions don't necessarily eliminate services that are provided today, but they may limit the program's ability to, you know, expand and respond to an increased demand across the state.
1: Can you explain what you mean in the report by back of budget reductions? When the budget is presented and, you know, they hear from the various department heads how much money they need and the legislature, and of course the governor has to sign off on the budget. The governor can also present a budget and an area to start working on. But instead of saying, okay, you got to cut $2 million from this, $5 million from that, and here's where you're going to cut it. Explain the back of budget and then explain why they do that.
2: Absolutely. So the back of budget reductions are essentially spending cuts imposed by lawmakers during the state budget process that require state agencies to reduce their spending after, you know, appropriations in the budget have already been established. So rather than, you know, lawmakers identifying all specific reductions through the state budget, These reductions require state agency officials to decide on how savings can be met internally. In most cases, lawmakers usually require reduction of general fund dollars, which is the most flexible form of revenue, usually to save some dollars for other needs. In this case, I forget exactly how much DHS was allocated across the biennium, but say it, they were allocated $1 billion in the state budget, but they had that $51 million reduction across the biennium. So on top of what they were allocated in the state budget, they have to reduce by that $51 million across the biennium. I'll say 11 state agencies, departments, in addition, or including DHS, received back the budget cuts for fiscal year, and DHS was the only department required to submit a report of the reductions to the Joint Legislative Fiscal Committee. So most of these reductions do tend to happen behind closed doors, you know, not publicly, or at least the public isn't able to weigh in advance. But those reports among the DHS provided to the Joint Legislative Fiscal Committee can certainly provide some more insight into where reductions occurred and what services were impacted.
1: So just so I'm clear on this, when the budget, like any other bill, it's, you know, House Bill 1, Senate Bill 1 is the budget bill, I believe. But when it's being presented and how much money that they want to have this biennial, meaning the two-year budget, if in advance they say Health and Human Services has to cut the budget by $5 million and we want half of that come to services provided to people in Coos County, just as an example, then people from Coos County could show up and go to the hearings that they have on the budget and the bills because they know where the cut's coming from and it might target them. If it's back a budget, that means the public doesn't know where the cut's going to come from. And then when the cut is recommended, suggested, or made good, the public can't say anything about it, even though it might harm them particularly or help them. They may want to go and support something, but do I have that right? So the public, if it's part of the initial budget and the cut, they can address it, you know, with commentary when they have a hearing. Back a budget, they can't say anything because they don't know about it.
2: During the state budget process, there are certainly times where the public is able to weigh in. I know many of the fiscal committees or, the House, the Senate will have their public hearings where folks can weigh in. Usually what we see with the back of budgets is not that case. Some departments, some agencies will sometimes publicly say, like, what they're making reductions to, but most of the time the public is not aware of where those reductions are coming from until after they take place. In this case, DHS was required to submit that report, which is why we're able to provide some insight into where reductions occurred.
1: Right. And again, I was using them as an example. And by the way, this is the way it's always been done, or done this way for years. This isn't anything new. This is part of why the New Hampshire Fiscal Policy Institute was out in all the counties educating people how the budget works, because it's a lot. With us is senior policy analyst with the New Hampshire Fiscal Policy Institute, Chess Williams. Key findings: Department of Health and Human Services required to reduce general fund spending by $51 million over the current two-year budget. So that's what you meant by biennium. That basically gets split in half, representing the agency's largest back budget reduction in the last 30 years. So about $25 million here, $25 million there. But this is the largest reduction that the state has wanted to do in 30 years. I thought we were awash in cash. I thought we had so much money we could cut all these revenue streams. Why are they reducing it so much, do you think?
2: Yeah, that's a great question. I mean, lawmakers entered this prior state budget season during a very, I'll say, uncertain and constrained fiscal environment. State revenue was not doing as good as lawmakers projected. Particularly thinking about business taxes were down, and the repeal of the interest and dividends tax was going to leave a gap in revenue. Policymakers also faced very significant potential costs and federal policy shifts. As you may remember, you know, at the same time that the state budget was being crafted, federal lawmakers were crafting H.R. 1, or the One Big Beautiful Bill Act, that was passed into law last summer. And state lawmakers were unsure, you know, what changes financing to financing that federal bill would bring to the state. So constrained fiscal environment, but also some uncertainty of what would happen in the future and, you know, what would happen to state revenue as resulting from some of these policy changes.
1: Do you know if in the last time I checked, we jumped ahead in the amount of revenue that we were making? There was it was coming up short. And again, here's the thing with a 2-year budget that listeners need to know, that this is all estimates. They have nothing engraved in stone about how much money the state's going to make. You know, the state didn't know that COVID was coming and how that messed everything up as far as the budget's concerned. Let's say we continue ahead of track and we actually do have, you know, a fair amount of extra money coming into the budget. Can these be revised, do you know, in that departments could add some money back in? Let's say that we get past the first year of the biennium and we're really doing quite well. Do you know, does that ever happen that they can replace or put some money back in an area where they had to cut?
2: Yeah, I'm not sure if that's happened recently, like in the past few budget cycles. I know DHS has faced some back of budget reductions. Lawmakers certainly could choose to overturn or decrease some of these back of budget reductions. That is within their purview. You know, under the law, they could, if they decide that there's certainly enough revenue left over or, you know, carried over from the first year of the budget, that is something that they could do.
1: All right. So like a municipal budget, too, they could just find the money in a different line item, for example, also move it over. Another finding in the latest analysis, more than $10 million in reductions affected programs that directly support Granite Staters, including mental health care, child and family services, public health initiatives, food assistance programs, and other health related services. So of all this money being cut, this is $10 million that directly affects the taxpayer.
2: Yeah, I will say some of it was, again, some accounting adjustments and, you know, grant money moved around. You know, we had a couple leftover funds from certain things, but most of this $10 million was programs that directly impact services in the state. Again, you know, services that are currently provided, at least according to DHS, wouldn't be impacted, but it could certainly limit these programs' ability to reach more folks, you know, reach more participants over, you know, the next year.
1: So if we find that we have more people that are homeless or more people that are food insecure, there may not be money to help that increase. It could stay status quo. But if a problem grows, it may not get covered.
2: In some circumstances, I will say, just because you like food insecurity, I've heard a lot about the reduction to the WIC Farmers Market program. So under this back of budget reduction, that WIC Farmers Market program saw about a 64% decrease, about $180,000. This WIC Farmers Market essentially provides vouchers to program participants to purchase fresh, you know, produce at farmers markets and other roadside stands. While according to DHS, you know, I believe certain folks or, you know, participants currently receiving vouchers, currently receiving services, would it be impacted? That reduction could mean that, you know, the program isn't able to reach more participants in the future. So we saw some cases of that with food assistance programs, in particular programs within DCYF affecting youth prevention, family prevention services, where, you know, there wouldn't be an impact to current services, but if more folks needed services, we could see a disruption.
1: Jess Williams is with us from the New Hampshire Fiscal Policy Institute. More than $3.1 million in reductions affected mental health services, including community mental health center contracts, services that help people transition home after psychiatric hospitalization, and homeless shelter programs. Tell us a little bit about these cuts and the services and how this will be affected over the next 2 years.
2: Yeah. Yes, absolutely. So one of the largest reductions among the Division for Behavioral Health was among some contracts with the state's community mental health centers. So with input from the state's 10 CMHCs, DHS essentially revised one of its contracts, eliminating certain training and infrastructure updates, as well as what they called a reorganization of critical time intervention services. Now, it is unclear what they meant by reorganization, but CTI has been a crucial program that helps connect people to community-based supports upon their discharge from inpatient psychiatric settings. According to some budget documents that we have, an estimated about 350 people were served through the program in prior years. The state had a goal of reaching approximately 400 folks this year, so there could be an interruption there. We did see also an interruption to another state contract with NFI North that helps support transitions out of Glencliff Home, which is a long-term inpatient facility providing care to older adults, folks with developmental disabilities, mental health conditions. Most of those reductions impacted personnel, although it is unclear how those reductions could impact, current or future staffing decisions, operations. And then the final sort of impact of services we saw was a smaller, still notable, about $50,000 reduction to the state's cold weather shelter program services, essentially requiring providers to restructure the program and utilize some existing, emergency shelter programs already in place. Still unclear how this reduction could impact future programming. I know we're in the summer now, so we'll have to see how this unfolds in the fall and the winter, but a total of, I believe, 14, 15 cold weather shelters were in operation across the state this prior winter season.
1: Yeah.
2: So and those were some of the key highlights.
1: Right, and one of those is in Keene. Nearly $2.9 million in reductions affecting child and family support programs, including home visiting services for new parents, child abuse prevention initiatives, adoption support, and peer mentoring programs that help families navigate the child welfare system. Is this a sizable cut?
2: Yes. So most of the programs under DCYF that received a cut were reduced to state fiscal year 2025 expenditure levels. However, as we know, because of inflation, certainly the purchasing power of 2025 levels would be lower after adjusting to 2026 inflation-adjusted dollars. So it can certainly leave limited resources for some programs under DCYF. A couple of the major cuts were among the Healthy Families America initiative, representing about a 12% decrease there. Essentially, that's a evidence-based home visiting program designed to help support families and child development and help connect families with community resources and overall really strengthen stability for new parents. We also saw a pretty significant reduction to community-based voluntary services, which is essentially a short-term prevention-based program that helps prevent continued involvement with the child welfare system, connects participants with resources and really strengthens parenting skills. Saw some other, reductions to many, peer mentoring programs under DCYF, as well as adoption placements. So, again, overall, most of programs under DCYF were reduced to 2025 levels. However, due to inflation, could see some constraints there when we adjust for inflation.
1: Jessica Williams is with us from the New Hampshire Fiscal Policy Institute. So $25.5 million for the first half of the biennium, the first year, 2026 to 2027, second year, 2027 to 2028, another $25.5 million will need to be cut. How does all of these cuts in this first year then affect, do you think, the cuts in the second year, if they've already reduced some of the services that are available to people in New Hampshire? I would assume it's much harder to come up with the cuts the next time because you're midway through the budget.
2: Yeah, that's a great question, and we'll definitely have to see as those reductions take place. As you mentioned, first year of the biennium, which means this was only the first year of reductions, DHS noted that they'll face likely much more difficult decisions as they work to meet that, again, $25.5 billion in required reductions. as many of the one-time savings, resulting from some of those accounting adjustments that I talked about that they utilized this year are not expected to be available again. So there'll likely be more difficult decisions ahead. Again, though, DHS is required to submit a report to the fiscal committee detailing their reductions, which will provide some more insight into what services were impacted and, of course, how they were able to meet those saving requirements.
1: I mentioned earlier about federal policy changes, and you noted some that have happened already. How much heads up does the state get if there are further policy changes coming down for the second half of the biennium and that second part of the budget? How do they plan for that, or can't they, or can they?
2: Yeah, so all of that will start happening already as soon as this fall and winter, when state lawmakers start crafting the next state budget cycle. So all of these reductions that we talked about will be taking place during that next state budget cycle. The state will have to start implementing several federal policy changes to Medicaid starting this fall and winter. That includes the new work requirements for Medicaid expansion population in New Hampshire, which I know I believe I've been on here already to talk to you a little bit more about. They'll also start thinking about reductions to provider taxes, particularly the state's Medicaid enhancement tax, because that tax will also start seeing a reduction and subsequent decline in revenue this coming budget year. All of this will start, taking place and unfolding this fall and winter.
1: So reduced revenue that we know about coming from the federal government, while we may have people in greater need of services already because of the other cuts.
2: Yes, essentially all of this will be taking place this fall. So certainly a lot of difficult decisions are ahead for the state.
1: Lastly, I wanted to ask you about with these required reductions and looking ahead, as policymakers begin planning the next state budget, understanding how funding decisions affect access to mental health care, family support, public health programs, and food assistance, going to be critical to knowing what the budget choices might be for the Granite Staters, that the programs affected by these reductions are designed to help people before challenges become more serious or even more costly. So it's that whole pay a little now or pay a lot later. In this report, though, it says that a lot of these cuts are kind of helping people so that they don't get onto the slippery slope. So that it, we know, because once they head down the slippery slope, it'll cost even more to help these people. So a lot of this is sort of like preventative. Is that right?
2: Yeah, at least in terms of, I'll say, the food assistance programs and the impacts to some of the DCYF programs that I mentioned, a lot of those programs and services were designed to be preventative. So impacting families, having intervention services with families and children in advance to help, decrease some access or decrease some involvement with child welfare system down the road. Same with food assistance, aimed at really providing folks with healthy, food choices and providing, decreasing food insecurity to maybe help decrease some health consequences or health concerns down the road. So I will say that most of these programs were designed, again, to be preventative and help prevent problems down the road.
1: People can learn more about that. They can see this full report and others if they go to nhfpi.org. I always like to ask you before I say goodbye, what else are you working on? You said you have a couple other things. What are some of the other reports that you or Phil or others at NHFPI are working on right now that we'll see soon?
2: Yes, I'll say within the next couple of weeks, we'll see a couple education pieces as well as childcare pieces, talking a little bit more about how education is funded in the state and, what states receive or what municipalities receive what, rather. And then we also have a great childcare piece coming up, more talking about some of the constraints with that system, which I know we talked about before on sort of the supply and funding side. I know we talked about federal changes. So I'm working on a couple Medicaid and SNAP pieces, talking a little bit more about who receives services in the state, as well as what changes are coming to those programs ahead. So lots of great things coming up.
1: I know you and I have talked in the past, too, about health insurance and with the ACA and some of those subsidies that have went away. Any recent number crunching relative to how many people are or have had to drop their insurance or change it dramatically?
2: Great question. I believe off the top of my head, I know the number of people that signed up for the marketplace this year was down, I believe, about 6% at the beginning of the year. However, that does not account for people that maybe were automatically enrolled in marketplace that necessarily didn't want coverage and didn't make premium payments. So the federal government, usually CMS, is required to upload sort of updated data about who lost coverage in the beginning of this year, maybe who decided not to pay premiums, who wasn't able to pay premiums, and that will provide a much more updated number of who lost marketplace coverage this year. So I think about 6% decline in the beginning of the year, going into this year at least, but that will likely be larger once we get that updated data.
1: We always appreciate the time. Jess Williams joining us from the New Hampshire Fiscal Policy Institute, where she's a senior policy analyst. Again, you can check them out at nhfpi.org. Jessica, we appreciate the help this morning. Thank you so much.
2: Yes, yes. Thank you again for having me on. Always a pleasure to be here, and I hope you have a wonderful weekend.
1: You as well, and thanks for your help. 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

0: nine-hole golf course in the world and the second-best public nine holes in America. They also wrote, Hooper is ranked number one as the best value in New Hampshire. If that's not enough, top100golfcourses.com says Hooper is a top five course in New Hampshire. Links Magazine wrote, Hooper's sixth hole would be an all-star in any championship layout. 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
7: Partly sunny today, highs 79 to 82. Mostly cloudy tonight, lows 57 to 60. Cloudy tomorrow with afternoon showers and scattered thunderstorms, highs 78 to 81. Partly sunny Sunday, highs 76 to 79. And a mix of sun and clouds Monday, highs 78 to 81. I'm meteorologist Joe Shaka from the WKBK Weather Center.
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0: 9:46, your open mic show. John McGauley coming up next. He's with you till noontime. We're live until lunchtime this morning. Thanks for your patience. You're on WKBK's open mic. What's on your mind this morning? Good morning.
8: Hey, Danny. I didn't hear the answer to like your pet name for your kids this week. What the heck was the answer?
0: Oh, pet name for my kids? It was a trivia question.
8: No. Like, yeah. it was the trivia question.
0: Yeah.
8: The question
0: was it was 38% have this nickname for their kids, and the nickname was.
8: Yeah.
0: What did you think it was?
8: Well, I mean, I know what I was called.
0: What were you called?
8: Well, you got your finger on the button?
0: Oh no. Never mind. Yeah.
8: Started with none of us.
0: Yeah, I know.
8: Yeah.
0: The answer to the question was peanut.
8: Oh, that's a good one.
0: You know, when I was growing up, my neighbor, I knew two kids whose nickname, their dad called them Tiger. And one kid, tell you the truth, I couldn't even remember, tell you what his real first name was. One of them that grew up in my neighborhood. There was Tiger, there was Spike, there was Butch. These are all guy nicknames. A little girl you might call Peanut or Sweetie or something like that.
8: Yeah, my little girl who's 30 goes by Punks.
0: Punks, like Punky Brewster. Yeah Punks.
8: Well, not like yeah. Pumpkin, like Pumpkin.
0: Well, Pumpkin. You know? Pumpkin's a good one. Yeah. In my family, there's a Mai, a Poo, and an Abster. I guess are the nicknames for my kids. Yeah.
8: Nice.
0: My middle daughter, the one that just made me a grandfather, her nickname was Sidneroni with cheese. But that's kind of a long nickname and story.
8: Yeah, that's a little bit long. And by the way, congratulations. That's really good sauce right there, being a gramp.
0: Are you a grandfather yet?
8: No, not yet. No. I was the one complaining about going to the wedding last week.
0: Yeah, how was the wedding?
8: Well, it was beautiful. Of course it was.
0: Yeah, of course. Of course it was. This is the guy that was hoping for, like, you were hoping for, like, a torrential rain shower or something, weren't you?
8: A rain out. We were looking for a rain out, for sure.
0: A rain out. The wedding has been canceled due to a rain out.
8: The omen. Well, all right, buddy. I just was curious about that. Yeah. Thanks for the answer.
0: Yeah, I did. I didn't have a nickname. Well, my people still that I know or know well call me Danny. And still everybody in my family calls me Danny. I became a Dan when I went on the radio. Or started playing sports, too, I guess. I don't know. But Danny rhymed with Fanny, so that was an easy one. Which is why I got into fights when I was a little kid. And then I was like 10, 11 years old. We had the summer recreation program. Aubrey used to have one where the parents could dump you off in the morning and you spent half the day down at the ball flat playing sports and arts and crafts and, you know, just having a good time. Second half of the day, got on a bus and went up to Stone Pond. I never did the second half thing. But I won a Chinese checker championship. And it was one of the many contests, and I won the championship. And the guy that used to run the rec department used to send him into the newspaper. And back then, the Sentinel covered all sports and all sorts of other activities. And the guy always called me Curly Mitchell because I had really curly hair. So in the newspaper, my first clipping of me winning something big, it's not Danny Mitchell. It's not Dan Mitchell. It's Curly Mitchell, which I thought was pretty funny. And I still have the clipping from that, which is kind of cool, too. So anyway, nicknames. Glad he brought it up. 603-357-1290. Email is dan@wkbkradio.com if you want to join us on the program. Some email. Why don't I get to some email? We can do that. Just a few notes over the last couple of days. This person said this about our interview on Tuesday. We had Democratic Senate candidate, U.S. Senate candidate, Karishma Manzoor on the program. And this person says, Dan, interesting discussion this morning with Karishma. My understanding, we talked about Social Security. I'm asking every candidate, federal candidate, House or Senate, about Social Security and them running out of money and how do we get more money into the system. Obviously, it's one of the most important things that we have in this country. People pay in their whole lives. They expect to get money back. This person says, my understanding of the Social Security cap, that's one of the ideas she has. And by the way, a lot of people have it. Just raise the cap and who pays taxes into Social Security as opposed to having it stop at $185,000, which means every dollar you as a worker make after that, you don't have to pay taxes. So the more, let's say you make $200,000 a year, you're not paying what everybody else pays in taxes. Whether, you know, the 6.5%, that gets reduced for every dollar you make over $185,000. So lift the cap, lots of money. This person says, my understanding of the Social Security cap is there is an assumption that the high wage earners will not need Social Security monies when they retire. So there's a cutoff at point where a person's earnings is above the government threshold and Social Security no longer takes away from the workers' paychecks. And when Social Security calculates your payments in retirement, the amount you receive per month is based upon the highest year's earnings of your earnings. So do we want the Social Security Administration to pay out to Bill Gates and Elon Musk and Donald Trump every month based upon those gentlemen's highest earnings? How's that going to increase the monthly payments sent to you or me? So that's a good point, assuming that you're taking more away from them, so you increase how much they actually get. And so they're the person, the listener, you know, making that comparison, which is, you know, there are some people that say once you get to a certain amount of income, why would you even want or need Social Security? Yes, you paid in and yes, you worked for it. So I guess they ought to get the money as well. Part of the problem with the insolvency of Social Security for regular folks that are paying in and you get it based on your earnings, the X amount of your earnings, that amount of money in 5 years will start to be reduced. And New Hampshire is in the top 10 largest reductions of the amount of money you'll get. So 1 minute you're getting $1,200 a month, and in a couple of years you're only getting $800 a month. How is that fair, I ask you? And he did note the fact that she used the word unconscionable a lot, and she did. This person says, hello, Dan. I want to add my thanks for having Karishma on your program this morning. Her opponent may be the safe candidate, but poll after poll suggests that Ms. Manzoor has a grasp of what most voters, particularly Democrats, are seeking in their senatorial candidate. Again, my gratitude for amplifying the message. We were happy to have her on, and all candidates on, to talk about what's important to them. That is part of the discussion because she is obviously very progressive, very left of other Democratic candidates in the race. And how does that affect a general election? It's one thing when you're running up against other Democrats, but let's say she wins and then she's up against a Scott Brown or a Johnny Sununu being ultra left in a message that they'd send. Does that hurt a Democrat's chance of holding on to the Senate seat? And I know a lot of people are talking about that too. You can talk next with John McGauley. He is so ready to go. He's taking off his baseball hat. He's warming up in the bullpen, and he's ready to go. I'll be sitting in here with John as well. We'll also let you know that we're live throughout the course of the weekend. Saturday morning live tomorrow with Randy. Elizabeth Ferlin will be on in the 8 to 9 o'clock hour. She is the city manager. And then Don Lucier, who's head of public works, will be on from 9 to 10. And he'll update everybody on that Main Street reconstruction project that is now underway. So a couple of great guests with him. What's happening with Raleigh Omerod? The theme, filling the home ownership gap, and having some folks on to talk about housing and financial literacy programs, publicity and volunteer recruitment. Gina Burke is a board member. With Habitat for Humanity, I believe. City Councilor Ed Haas will sit in with him, too. So that'll be a really good show. John will remind you about that as well. Today's a gorgeous day. Get out there and enjoy it. Don't forget Community Night at the Swamp Bats tomorrow. Everybody gets in for free. And to Troy and Harrisville, who continue the longstanding tradition of having their old home days, their celebrations and fireworks and parades and more. Hopefully the weather holds and you have a great day for that on Saturday. I'll be back with you on Monday's program. Mike Kowalczyk will join us with an update about the rail trails outside of Keene. Stay right there. John's coming up next here on WKBK Keene.
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19: News. I'm Brian Clark. Millions of people from the mid-Atlantic to the upper Midwest being impacted for a second straight day by hazardous air. It's a result of wildfire smoke from Canada. The mayor of New York City, Zoran Mamdani, said,
20: "We are reaching into a level of air quality that is dangerous for every single New Yorker."
19: President Trump has used social media as a key element of his rise to the White House, and now his own social media company is selling some of that access, as ABC's Rachel Scott explains from Washington.
21: The president's media company will now sell quicker access to President Trump's social media posts on his social media platform, Truth Social. Users will be able to pay for immediate access to what the president says. The president has a history of announcing major things on Truth Social, from military action to domestic and foreign policy, trade deals, long before we even get an official statement from the White House. And that's what has watchdog groups particularly concerned, that this could give another way for President Trump to profit off of the presidency.
19: Thursday, the president, in a speech from the White House, said that foreign countries have hacked the nation's election infrastructure and have information on voter registrations. He said this shows the law he wants must be passed.
22: Addressing this crisis of election security demands that Congress must pass the Save America Act.
19: But he offered no proof that it's had any impact on elections. The flooding in the Texas Hill Country has proven deadly, says ABC's Jim Ryan.
23: A Black Hawk helicopter hovers over the Guadalupe River in Kerrville, one of nearly 24 search and rescue aircraft assigned to the Hill Country flash flood response. Unlike the 2025 disaster that took over 130 lives, including dozens of children at summer camps along the Guadalupe, the fatality count this morning stood at 2. Both victims were adults.
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19: New information about the cyclosporiasis outbreak that's infected thousands of people across the country. Maria in the Bay Area had to miss 3 weeks of work because of the stomach bug.
26: I had low-grade fever and then the abdominal cramping. I don't even know how to explain it. It's nothing like I've ever had before.
19: Now the FDA and CDC say the outbreak may be linked to shredded iceberg lettuce that was served at Taco Bell locations in Kentucky, Michigan, Ohio, West Virginia, and Indiana. Taco Bell says it's removed that supply from its chain. New recall for Pillsbury rolls could pose a danger to anyone eating them, says ABC's Sophie Flay.
1: More than 700,000 Pillsbury dinner rolls are being recalled because they could contain glass. The rolls were distributed in 18 states from California to New York. They were marketed to businesses like bakeries.

0: and delis rather than individual consumers.
1: U.S. investigators are going to take the lead into looking into a disturbing European aircraft incident, says ABC's Dave Packer.
2: The U.S. National Transportation Safety Board says it's taking over the investigation into a Ryanair incident where a passenger was almost sucked out of the plane due to cabin
0: individual consumers.
1: U.S. investigators are going to take the lead into looking into a disturbing

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0: 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Here's John.
1: Good morning, all. Looks pretty decent today. I think there might be a spot of rain tomorrow. Anyway, Dan was telling me about his first grandchild, a grandson. Dan, the name?
0: His name is Griffin Mitchell Brown.
1: Oh, and he just showed me pictures, too. Cute newborn.
0: I asked John, I said, are you just saying that? Because then we had the discussion. Now and again, somebody has a baby or a grandbaby, and they show you a picture, and you're like,
1: nah. Yeah, you go, well, you can't let the parents know that.
0: You can't make the face.
1: But anyway, no, this is a good looking little boy. Anyway, and Dan, isn't it wonderful to be a grandparent?
0: I can't really describe.
1: Yeah, it's hard to really describe it.
0: The best way I can describe it is you just feel it like in your heart. You just feel like,
1: yeah,
0: almost. It's it's the same when you have your own baby.
1: Yeah.
0: The only thing I think that can come close to that is then the grandbaby and holding the baby for the first time.
1: That's right. And you know, you've raised your daughter. You remember her being born, and you're looking at her, and now she is giving birth, and it gives you this sense of contentment, I guess it is. And now, as it proceeds, Dan, I think you'll find out that it's even more lovely because you can enjoy everything about every age of this baby. You know, they're cute at every age, but you don't have 24-hour a day responsibility for the baby. You can visit, you can enjoy everything, but you're not changing diapers necessarily, or you're not doing all those chores that you did with your own children. You can just truly enjoy them. And I hope you spoil him. That's what all grandparents are supposed to do.
0: That's the plan.
1: Buy everything.
0: My wife, we went and brought him already two or three outfits that he'll outgrow in 2 weeks. Oh. But that's already.
1: I know.
0: I am proud, and I discovered it at the store, but it's a USA World Cup little like onesie, the mm-hmm. little things you put a baby in. And because he was born right in the middle of the World Cup, so we got him a little World Cup uniform shirt.
1: Well, I would suggest that you go to Old Navy for your baby clothes.
0: That's where it was.
1: And you know, I go to Old Navy, not for my baby clothes, but I go for my own clothes at Old Navy. Old Navy, I don't know how they produce clothes for as least expensive they are. Seriously.
0: Volume.
1: I'm outfitted all in Old Navy.
0: I recognize
1: today.
0: That shirt.
1: And I don't know how they do that. I don't know. You know, they must be...

0: Be Pakistan and Vietnam, maybe. That's
1: if you look at weird things. I mean, I know a little bit about this only because my eldest daughter, she's the designer that I mentioned that lives in New York. What she does, she works for a company that does the branding and then the package design and the like for clothing. And her first job, one of her clients that was Reebok and a lot of sports and fitness type clothing. So I got a lot of free socks and underwear. One of the things she packages is men's underwear.
0: Yeah.
1: And by that, they make it look attractive while it's on the shelf, so people want to grab it. But they also have to do all the information about what it's made of, where it's made.
0: Yeah.
1: Every country, if something comes from that country, you have to put in that code.
0: And the models are always so good looking. And, you know, they don't have a real man, you know, with a big pot belly. No.
1: she doesn't do so much for that. But as an example, and what I was getting to, we were in TJ Maxx, which is another thing that sells all the clothing, you know, fairly discounted. And she goes, I designed that package and it had, you know, with the cardboard and a ribbon and how everything is set up and how it comes through. They also give input about, you know, design.
0: But
1: a lot of their clients are like the TJ Maxx, the Burlington Coat Factories, the Old Navies, and how they can sell things for so little money.
0: Now, I want to ask, the careers of your three daughters, one is a designer in New York.
1: In New York, lives in
0: Brooklyn. And then the other two?
1: Are nurses.
0: Both nurses?
1: Both nurses.
0: What's her specialty?
1: Abby's is labor and delivery. So she was essential when Sydney was able to contact her sister and say, this is what's going on, which was a lot of fun. And the other is a registered nurse, and she's covered all areas.
0: She's a general.
1: Yeah.
0: She's a generalist then.
1: Yeah, yeah.
0: Wow, two medical people.
1: So one of the two can take care of Lisa and I when we're old and decrepit.
0: Yeah, well, hopefully you can get old and decrepit.
1: I'm not complaining.
0: You know.
1: Yeah, I know.
0: We were out to dinner last night, as we are on Thursday night, with our good friends, and we were talking about some geriatric issues and talking about, you know, everything is age appropriate. We're talking about, how long are you going to stay in your house? Well, the people we were with, our friends, I think they want to stay as long as possible in their own home. And I think most people would agree with that. They want to stay in their house as long as possible. Now, I feel the same way, but, you know, sometimes I've been talking to friends about this Covenant Living that is in town now and the options that they offer and those sorts of things. But I think, just for me personally, I want to remain in my own home. The other thing, too, that when older couples get together, invariably what happens, especially if there's a bunch of couples, is the organ recital. Once somebody starts talking about their health issues, everybody joins in. Oh, Dan, are you more worried about dying of air pollution right now or explosive diarrhea? Which of the two things this week?
1: If I had a way to go, it would be the air pollution, because the other one,
0: this thing about lettuce, somebody was explaining to me this thing about lettuce. And I think they narrowed it down to a Mexican producer of lettuce. It's a parasite. It's not bacteria or a virus. It's a parasite, which sounds even worse. And why did they put that in all the news coverage of this? Why do they put the adjective explosive before diarrhea? Isn't diarrhea explosive in itself? You don't really need that.
1: I think if anybody's ever really had that, they know right instantly.
0: It's different.
1: What it is, and you don't want it.
0: Yeah. Okay. Well, you know, diarrhea is one of those words where, first of all, diarrhea is a great excuse for getting out of anything. Seriously. When you call up, you know, somebody, you really want to get out of doing something, say, listen, I'm not feeling so well. And then you say it real low. I have really bad diarrhea. That's the end of the conversation. Say, okay, fine. We'll see you next week. We'll see you in 2 weeks. Yeah, you don't have to do anything.
1: I used to work for a person that got it, and it happened more than once, I guess. But he was driving down, and a cop pulls up, and he gets pulled over for speeding. And the guy, what's the first thing the cop usually says? Is there a reason why you're speeding? Do you know how fast you're going?
0: Do you know why I stopped you?
1: Yeah. And he would just go, sir, I have explosive diarrhea. If I live right there. If I don't get home in the next 30 seconds, Here's your license. Have a nice day. And that's how he would get out of speeding tickets.
0: That happened to my cousin in Chicago. And he had to pull over and a cop pulled him over. And he had to go to the bathroom so bad because he had diarrhea. And he told the cop, he says, listen, I'm going to, you know what, in my pants if I don't go home right now. And he was close to his home. And the cop followed him home, let him go in his house, waited. And then when he came out, gave him a ticket. It's a Chicago cop.
1: Oh, and waiting.
0: They draw no. Yeah. There's no forgiveness there. I can't believe that. But you know, it's sort of like, anyway. So if you say, "Listen, I can't go to the graduation because I have," and then you say it real low, diarrhea. That's it. And you get a very legitimate excuse, and nobody questions it. Nobody questions it at all. Now, this air pollution thing from the Canadian wildfires, first of all, it's never been mentioned where those wildfires are. They just said Canada. You know how big Canada is? I have, obviously, it's the forest, but most of Canada is forest. Dan, do you even know where those things are?
1: There are over 800 and...
0: 800 of them?
1: Yeah. In Canada alone, and now there's a lot in Minnesota, so we're getting smoke from Minnesota.
0: No, I would call those explosive wildfires. Really? I mean, anyway, so one morning this week, Dan, and I know you know this, I got up, and it was like the darkest winter morning. But the sun was out, I think. But it was an eerie yellowish sort of light. But it was dark, too, at the same time. It's like an eclipse. You just couldn't see. And I did work out a bit, and I noticed I was coughing, clearing my throat a lot, and it was just so much soot in the air. But these things are now happening pretty regularly. And it seems to start in Canada. I know New York City, one of your daughters lives in New York City. She said it was awful down there. And Chicago's very bad, too. Minnesota's very bad. As you said, they've got their own fires going now. Anyway, that's amazing. Hey, before I forget to do this, tomorrow, Randy Filio and Raleigh Ormerod are going to be the two people on. Randy's on first, 7 a.m. He's going to have Dan Eaton co-hosting 7 to 10, Elizabeth Ferlin, Keene City Manager, 8 to 9. Don Lucier, Keene Public Works Director, 9 to 10. Then Raleigh comes on. He's going to have co-host Ed Haas. He's going to have people from Habitat for Humanity. He's going to have other people talking about various subjects. They're going to be a full day tomorrow, Saturday morning, from 7 a.m. to noon. Those two guys have a lot of stuff going on. Let's see. Dan, this... this off-duty cop in Peterborough, have they ever identified him?
1: Not yet.
0: You know, Peterborough is even much smaller than Keene. I'll bet every resident in Peterborough knows the name of that person. That's just how small towns are. The attorney general keeps a bottleneck on all information about these sorts of things, especially law enforcement officials when they're involved in shootings. This guy was off-duty. There's been actually very little details about this. And I complained last week too. I don't know why the attorney general assumes this is, we're unique among the 50 states and that the attorney general has complete 100% control about information in any homicide in the state. That's different than every other state in the union where the county sheriff has ultimate authority about releasing information. The county sheriff. You know, technically, the county sheriff in the United States is the top law enforcement officer of that county. You know, you can have Los Angeles City police chief, but it's the Los Angeles County sheriff who has the ultimate authority as far as law enforcement. That's how it works. But here in New Hampshire, we have this strange law that the attorney general has complete control about information. So we don't know the name of this off-duty policeman. And I can imagine what's happened in the Peterborough area is, first of all, rumors are running rife this is what happens. The Attorney General's office must realize this, that rumors take over. The less information you allow out, the more the rumors take over. Also in a small town, and this happens in Keene too, there's probably two-thirds of the population already know the information before the authorities release it. That's just how information spreads in smaller towns. It used to be known as the jungle drums. That's how people know information, is they talk with neighbors, and it spreads at the speed of light, especially with Facebook now, because there's various pages in Keene now by citizens on Crime Watch who just post information. Some of it a little unreliable, but sometimes it's true. Anyway, all sorts of different. I don't know. Hey, you know, I noticed on My Key Now, it says Reiki Master brings 35 years of healing experience to new practice in Keene. Dan, do you call it Reiki or Reiki, or what do you?
1: I've heard it called both. I think I usually say Reiki.
0: It's R-E-I-K-A. Anyway, she's opening this practice here, and she has quite a bit of experience. You know, this is my thought about all sorts of what you could categorize as holistic medicine. I do not discount it. I think when you look at a lot of the various practices there are, there's something to everything. Now, conventional medicine, I'm going to put those in quotes, sometimes they look down their noses at some of these holistic medicines, these techniques and practices. I don't necessarily. My view is, hey, keep an open mind about everything. And this includes nutrition. This includes all sorts of supplements and that sort of thing. Reiki, as I understand it, is the laying of hands above you and energy. And there are different types as well. And some people swear by it. You know, I feel the same way about acupuncture. Many people I've talked with have undergone acupuncture treatments and said, you know, it really does help you. It really does.
1: It does. I go once a month to see an acupuncturist.
0: Oh, you do? Okay. For pain or like for just aches and
1: pain?
0: You know,
1: pain. Oh, okay. I started, I think I mentioned this to you before we went on vacation last summer where we rent the lake house. Mm-hmm. My wife had extraordinarily bad sciatica, couldn't stand up, pain all the way down
0: horrible.
1: Her leg.
0: Horrible.
1: She tried, went to the doctors, nothing was helping. Went and saw an acupuncturist here in Keene. 12 hours later, she went to stand up, you know, getting off the couch. Pain was gone, like zero pain. I had then the same issue and a bunch of other pain issues. So I was going twice a week for
0: and it was effective.
1: Very.
0: And now sometimes people have told me about acupuncture is initially it works and then it kind of wears off. Is that been your experience?
1: That's why now it's like once a month. So I just go to keep,
0: okay,
1: you know, going to continue that so I don't lapse, so to speak.
0: Okay.
1: I guess you could relate it to some people are on medications. You're on medications for a while, then you wean it back a little bit so that the symptoms don't come back. I kind of compare it to that. It's extremely relaxing.
0: It is. Okay.
1: The first time she put, and it was my first visit, I know it's radio, but she put one basically between my eyes, mm-hmm. just above where my eyebrows are, right there.
0: Yeah.
1: And I'm like, what are you doing? And she goes, and they tap it in, kind of.
0: Yeah.
1: And it was the weirdest feeling, one right at the very top of my head. And they tap it in. Then I might have three in my earlobe.
0: And what was your feeling? Wrist. I mean, what was your feeling body-wise?
1: It didn't hurt. I was shocked that I didn't feel anything. Mm-hmm. But then she was putting one in my ankle.
0: Yeah.
1: In my wrist. And my right leg shot up in the air.
0: No.
1: I almost kicked her. I'm like, what was that?
0: It was a reflex of some type?
1: Yeah. And she goes, well, that means I put it in the right spot.
0: Oh, my gosh.
1: And then I'm laying there, and then they leave you for like a half an hour, and you sit there. And all of a sudden, like, my arm might twitch a little bit.
0: Yeah.
1: Or it I can't explain how it works or how that happens.
0: Our nervous system is very sensitive and very highly complex.
1: Yes, and electric. A lot of electricity and, and stuff. And,
0: you know, there's a concept called grounding. Have you ever heard of that?
1: I have, yeah.
0: And that's where the earth is a negative charge. And what grounding is you should, they recommend that you be in contact with the earth in your bare feet for a couple hours a day. And your balance, your electric balance. See, when you wear shoes all day, you're not getting that negative charge from the earth, which balances your electrical charge out in your body. That's a very simplistic explanation. But I wonder if that's true. I really, seriously, I think there's something to all these things.
1: Well, acupuncture has been around for 10,000 years or something.
0: It was from China originally.
1: Yeah, sure.
0: And anyway, though, so I don't discount these things. I think, you know, what you should do is take a look at all the conventional medical treatments for whatever ails you, and then look at holistic and keep an open mind about
1: open
0: everything.
1: Mind. Exactly.
0: And it's all on how you, moi, feels on treatments. You know, if the conventional medical treatments are doing fine, if the pharmaceuticals are working well, fine. But maybe there's alternatives to some of this too.
1: My understanding, John, in Asia, in China in particular, it is seen as regular medicine.
0: That's conventional medicine.
1: Conventional medicine, and you can go to a doctor, and to start, sometimes they'll have you go twice a day for 2 weeks that it's covered, and you just go to your wherever your healthcare provider is, and it's as regular as you and me just going in to see our family physician.
0: Yep. And you know, if you look back in more primitive societies, and maybe actually some societies now, you have shamans and you have medicine men and medicine women. And I think there's something to that too, Dan. That sometimes it's quasi-spiritual. But it may be getting, you know, there's so many mysteries in life that you just don't know how, you know, we just don't know what we don't know about medicine, spirituality, balance, all these sorts of things. And I just think it's kind of interesting. But anyway, that's just my view. And, you know, there was a time in my life when I poo-pooed all this stuff. I thought, oh, come on. It just, it really doesn't, it doesn't apply. Anyway, I saw this too on MyKeenNow. This is where I go MyKeenNow all the time for my news. I go to the Sentinel too, but I also supplement it with MyKeenNow. Dartmouth Health has been awarded an $11 million NIH grant to establish a research center focused on improving care for older adults living with serious ailments. Okay. Now, in the scheme of things, I wish I had $11 million, but in the scheme of things, $11 million isn't a whole lot of money, especially when we're $39 trillion in debt. When we're talking trillions, millions doesn't mean much. Billions doesn't mean a whole lot, too. You know, years ago, if somebody, you know, if the government said, we have a $1 billion deficit, that was considered big. We have a $37 trillion deficit. So anyway, but I thought it was interesting, just a story about, you know, geriatric care is a big deal. Now that I'm getting older, I'm a little bit more interested in it. Anyway, this federal grant is going to establish a new research center up there in Lebanon dedicated to improving care for older adults living with serious illnesses. It says it's designed to address the growing healthcare needs of an aging population. You know, the baby boom generation is the biggest generation in numbers to ever exist in the United States. From 1945 to 1965, those born is the largest cohort to ever exist in the United States. This is a post-World War II baby boom. Now, the youngest of the baby boomers are about 65 years old, the oldest almost 80, and a little bit over 80 right now. And we have always demanded, we, as I use that as a corporate, we have always demanded the best. We've always had the best. We were the best fed, best vaccinated, best educated generation to have ever existed in the history of the world. We're going to get what we want. Now that we're oldsters, we're getting what we want too. And now that we're living so much longer, the number of ailments that we didn't even have before is showing itself too. Dementia being number one. Dementia's about 24 different kinds of ailments. Alzheimer's being a big proportion of those. But dementia comes in 24 different forms that they know of so far. Anyway, we're going to get what we want because we always have. The baby boom generation gets what it wants. We're going to have to go to a break now. WKBK Keene's News Station, FM 94.1, AM 1290. 357-1290 is the number to call to get on the air. We will be right back.
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11: Partly sunny today, highs 79 to 82. Mostly cloudy tonight, lows 57 to 60. Cloudy tomorrow with afternoon showers and scattered thunderstorms, highs 78 to 81. Partly sunny Sunday, highs 76 to 79. And a mix of sun and clouds Monday, highs 78 to 81. I'm meteorologist Joe Shaka from the WKBK Weather Center.
12: 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Here's John.
0: Welcome back, everybody, or welcome if you're just tuning in. Now, John DiBernardo.
13: Good morning.
0: Hey, John, you know what? I just thought about this morning. I wish you ran the city.
13: Well, that's you a should. Scary thought, isn't
0: yeah.
13: it?
0: No, you should. You know, I mean, so you have so many good thoughts, and you observe so many things. You know the history and tradition of this town so well, and you should be the mayor. Okay. Well, actually, the mayor doesn't have much power. You should be on the council.
13: I should just be the dictator.
0: Yes, like, yes, the czar.
13: Well, no, I don't want to be a czar.
0: Oh, okay.
13: I don't want to be a Russian czar.
0: Yeah, because, you know, they executed the last one.
13: You know, do you know the word czar in Russian comes from the Latin word for Caesar, Kaiser, Kaiser.
0: Okay.
13: And so does the German Kaiser.
0: Yeah, it comes from Caesar.
13: So we pronounce it Caesar, but in classical Latin, the C was a hard C, it was a K. So it was Kaiser.
0: Alrighty.
13: So the Germans are the only ones that really continued to have it right when they had a Kaiser.
0: Yeah. So, well, you don't want to be a czar. Okay, you want to be a... Do you want to be the head... you want to be a dictator.
13: What they did in Rome during, like, real emergency times, they suspended the legislative process, and they named someone who would have the say, the say-so, the sayer, the Latin, from the Latin dico, meaning to speak, to say, to state. You know, dictate. It's the same root.
0: Yeah.
13: So, it was pretty much like Franklin Roosevelt was in World War II. For all intents and purposes, what he said went.
0: Yeah.
13: And it was as close as we've really gotten to it. Sort of a little bit during the Civil War.
0: Yeah, well, I think Lincoln suspended
13: Lincoln
0: some
13: a tremendous amount some, of power too.
0: Bill of Rights.
13: But it was given to him.
0: Yeah.
13: I mean, it was a willingness. So. Well, all right. Well, I appreciate the vote of confidence, but I'm not going to run for anything. I would. My job is to speak publicly about things, and you give me the opportunity, and the radio station gives me the opportunity too. So we are very fortunate to have probably one of the few genuine call-in talk radio program shows anywhere in the country.
0: You know, they're fading a lot of places.
13: Oh, I know. It's probably a lot less expensive to just pull something in off the microwave transmitter and pay someone else to do all the talking.
0: But I certainly don't find that as interesting as a call.
13: Oh, I don't. No,
0: call-in shows or talk shows, as I call
13: it. That's why I so very much enjoyed that 4 years I spent, which I didn't enjoy getting up at 3 a.m. But but I did, and I call it's call-in talk radio, which you invite people to call in, and there are other so-called talk radio, but that they consist entirely of two or three or four people talking.
0: Yeah,
13: which
0: that's
13: I don't care to listen to.
0: That's a discussion.
13: Yeah, it's an on-air discussion among people in whatever subject they choose. I like the fact that anybody can pick up a phone and call WKBK and bring up something that they'd like to talk about.
0: John, sometimes, when I'm sitting here in the studio talking at the microphone, you're not here except for the board operator, and I'm thinking, well, is anybody listening? But during the week...
13: Yep.
0: So often people who I come across will say, oh my gosh, I heard you talking about, and then fill in the blank.
13: Yeah, well, there are a lot of people listen, but very few call in. It's sort of like most organizations where 2-3% of the people participate actively and the other 97% kind of just ride along.
0: Yeah, it's like when you give a lecture or a speech and you say, are there any other questions? And all you get is blank stares back.
13: Yeah. No, you get, the ones at work where you get that guy, everyone's praying he doesn't raise his hand.
0: I know.
13: The meeting's dragged on for an hour. Yeah. Everybody wants to get out of there. And, oh, my God, he just raised his hand. Here we go.
0: I know. And, it always happened on a Friday afternoon meeting.
13: Oh, yeah.
0: Everybody's halfway out of their chairs. Right. And some clown says, could we go over that vacation policy again? I don't understand that. And everybody's looking at him like, you clown.
13: Oh, I want to comment. The sky. You point out, this Canadian wildfire. Mm-hmm. I was wondering how much stuff has that put in the atmosphere, say, compared to wood stoves?
0: Well, it's like a huge wood stove.
13: Yeah, I mean... it's like 1,800,000 wood stoves, I would think. I mean, something like that, like when that mountain, when the volcano mountain, whichever one it was, it was like...
0: Krakatoa?
13: In California some years back.
0: I
13: forgot which one, but it was that's like the equivalent of all the automobiles in the history of automobiles, all in one day.
0: Mount St. Helens.
13: Yeah. Mm-hmm. So I thought, and I looked at the sky there a few days back, and I said, this looks just like those horror movies.
0: Yeah.
13: The sky looks just before the alien invading mothership comes and hovers over Washington, D.C.
0: It did look eerie, didn't it?
13: Didn't it? Yeah. It sounded odd, too. I don't know if that muffled.
0: Yeah.
13: It sounded quiet, or maybe everybody was whispering. It felt so frightening or disconcerting.
0: Yeah.
13: But the good news, the grandparent, the new grandparents.
0: Yes.
13: I think that's great. I feel great for Dan and his wife that they are now grandparents. And I said, grandchildren are God's gift to the parents for putting up with their own children to raise them.
0: It's different.
13: It's entirely different. Mm-hmm. It's a different time in life.
0: Oh, gosh.
13: When you're in your 20s or something, so many of us in our 20s, you're barely out of childhood anyway, and now you got this, and you're trying to pay the rent, and you're trying to do all the other things that you're supposed to do when you're in your 20s.
0: Yeah.
13: And then to get the grandchild.
0: I said this about, being a parent and everything. I just said somewhat facetiously to somebody, but it kind of has a grain of truth to it. I don't remember the 90s. I was so
13: busy.
0: What
13: were you doing?
0: I was so busy, I don't remember anything.
13: Yeah.
0: It was just like, whoa. You're on a treadmill. You're churning.
13: Yeah, and it's I think, a wonderful thing about grandchildren is that parents may get a chance to do things better.
0: Yeah,
13: for this little tiny creature.
0: It's a retry.
13: So busy working two jobs and running here and running there and trying to do everything else too.
0: Yeah, I just don't remember about a decade and a half.
13: A second chance.
0: Yeah.
13: Or another chance, a chance to do the things that you wish now that you had done. When it was time. Now you can spend the time with the child instead of working that second job to pay the rent or take that child to places when you didn't have time to take him to the...
0: Don't you remember that? When you're so busy.
13: Yeah,
0: I do. And you come home from work at 7 o'clock and you're dog tired. And they, you know, and then you've got dinner, you've got putting them to bed, you got, you know, and then you got to do some chores later.
13: And you got to finish painting that room, or you got to go out there and do that, or you got to crawl around on the driveway under your car because you can't afford to have the exhaust system fixed, so you're clamping
0: with a hanger
13: to the leak. Yeah, right, making a hanger out of something. And then the other things you're supposed to be doing when you're young anyway, and you're, you're supposed to go out on a Friday night or something with your spouse, and you're trying to fit all that in, and some things don't get done. And in retrospect,
0: I can see the things
13: I said before. And I look back, and the regrets I have aren't so much the things I did that I shouldn't have done. It's the things I didn't do that I should have done.
0: Exactly.
13: I remember somewhere I came across it, and they had the idea, well, they had been saving up the money to redo the bathroom, and then somebody suggested they take a week and go on a ski trip with the husband and wife and three children. Mm-hmm. And that's what they did, and it came up, 20, 30 years from now, we're not going to sit around and say, geez, remember that wonderful bathroom that we got? They're going to talk about the ski trip, in the middle of everything.
0: So it's true.
13: That's part of it, too. So I,
0: yeah. I don't know why I remember this. Remember the Dick Cavett show? Remember?
13: Yeah, I do. Yeah.
0: Okay. Well, Dick Cavett was a little bit different than other talk shows. He was a little more intellectual, and his guests were a little deeper than just mere celebrities. And I just remember Orson Welles being a frequent guest on the Dick Cavett show. And Orson Welles said one time, he was saying, if you've gone through life and don't have a whole series of regrets, you've never lived. And, I catalog that quote, and I thought, that's so true. You know, I think most people have regrets about certain things, you know.
13: You think that is related somewhat to your station in life, too?
0: Yeah,
13: being a child in an ultra-wealthy family versus a child, growing up in middle class.
0: I
13: mean, and you sit and you say, remember when we had to save up for 2 weeks to buy a pizza on a Friday? And that was only if we had a coupon.
0: Yeah.
13: To be able to go out every week and eat. I mean, and then you reminisce about it, spending it, buying the pizza and watching a movie on television at home.
0: Yeah, we did that on Friday nights.
13: Right. Yeah. Yeah. Mm-hmm. Yeah, and you look back nostalgically at how nice that was.
0: Yeah. Yeah, you do. But you're looking back. The operative words are looking back.
13: Yeah, but would you have gotten to appreciate that if you never had to do it?
0: You know, I've wondered about that because, first of all, you have no say, John, in where you're born and to whom. You have no say. All right? You're just born. And what about, people who are born, as they used to say, with a silver spoon in their mouth? They know nothing different. That's their existence to them. And I just wonder, but they have regrets too, I'm sure.
13: I'm not condemning either because, some people have grown up and they hate life and everything they run into in it because of the situations that they got born into also.
0: Yeah. And so I think that most people who have grown into older age have things they look back on in their life and they say, gee, I wish I had done that differently, or I wish I had done that or this instead. But you don't get the chance. You have to.
13: You don't. Right. But the nice, where we started out with the grandchildren is now maybe you do get the chance for a partial repeat, and you do take a day, and you do take the 4-year-old to, I don't know, Santa's Land or the carnival or whatever, or even like coming up in August, that the thing they have every summer down at the public works and the police and everything, everyone's invited, and they have the hamburgers and the hot dogs and all the equipment out, and you get to bring your 4-year-old grandson, and you spend an hour with him climbing over fire engines and tractors and things, and
0: sounds so sweet.
13: Hot dogs and hamburgers when before you didn't get home till 9, you know, from work.
0: Those things.
13: So. You know, I grew up right across the street from my folks.
0: Yeah.
13: And my folks were very good. My mother and father were very good with doing things with my children.
0: Mm-hmm.
13: You know, when I was working 50, 60 hours.
0: Oh, so they were around.
13: Yeah, they were there. They were 50 feet away.
0: Oh, good. So they were able to participate.
13: Yes, and very much so. And now they're gone. Of course, I can't thank them personally, but mm-hmm. I look back on how many wonderful things they provided my children
0: mm-hmm.
13: that I didn't, couldn't, wouldn't, whatever the circumstances.
0: Well, you know, you've told stories about your mom, maybe, and a few stories about your dad too. But your mom, according to the quotes you've quoted her, she was a wise woman.
13: Yes, she was. Yeah,
0: and there's a few I've remembered. She was pragmatic.
13: Yeah, very much so.
0: Yeah.
13: Absolutely, yes. Yeah.
0: And got things done and kind of got to the heart of the matter quickly, right?
13: Yeah, she did. Mm-hmm. She was very pragmatic. She said, very proud of myself. I had 7 children, and none of them landed up in prison. You know, that was something she was proud of. Which, I mean, there are a lot of families around it that can't say that.
0: Mm-hmm.
13: Yeah, that's pretty practical. You know,
0: I would say so. And of course, it also shows a little bit of sense of humor. And
13: yes.
0: She was the Irish part of your family too. And mm-hmm. I know her point. She was being a little bit comical about that too, because the kids did a lot better than just not being in prison. They did.
13: Yeah, but I mean, if that you set the bar at prison, you know, all right, you know, we did all right.
0: Yeah.
13: You know, everything above that's a bonus. But
0: yeah, and you're all productive.
13: Yeah,
0: you're all
13: yeah.
0: productive. You're loving people.
13: Yeah.
0: I mean, that I'd say mission accomplished.
13: Yeah, some of us finished college, and a couple of us landed up in the military and did all right there. Got out honorably discharged too.
0: Does everybody live in New Hampshire or?
13: Of my family?
0: Yeah.
13: No, I have a sister that's been down in Virginia for about 30 years.
0: Oh, okay. All right.
13: The eldest.
0: Okay. Yeah, so there, you've got one out of state.
13: Yeah. Yeah.
0: All righty.
13: So that I had this book. It was New Hampshire. And there were pictures in it. And then there were captions with it. It was mm-hmm. printed during the 40s, during the war, on mm-hmm. recycled paper. I gather that they probably did one for every state.
0: Yeah.
13: And I have a picture, and you turn the page, and there'd be a quote. And one of them was, how many children, how was it worded? How many children? Are your children all alive? So it was like, there's two here, but then there's one in Manchester.
0: Are they living nearby or something like that?
13: Yeah, but it was like the one living in Manchester was just completely gone, you know.
0: Yeah. You know, I first moved up here, John, I would ask people, I'd say, where are you from? I'd say, are you from Keene?
13: Yeah.
0: And they'd shake their head and go, oh, no, I'm from Swansea.
13: Oh, okay. Well, that's fine.
0: You know, so that's 200 yards over the line.
13: Yeah. And the best one in that book, and you could ask my children, there's a picture and they're gazing out. I think it's Hampton, you know, at the ocean.
0: Yeah.
13: And the caption says, that's the Atlantic. Mighty big, ain't it? And then you turn the page and the caption says, yeah, and that's only the top.
0: That's funny.
13: It is funny. So every time we've ever gone to Hampton, all right, Dad. Yeah, okay. So that's the Atlantic. Yeah, mighty big, ain't it? And my son would say, yeah, and that's only the top. So it's become a family.
0: That is funny.
13: Thing. And that just sounds so New Hampshire-ish.
0: Yeah.
13: That you would say that. Yeah.
0: You know,
13: two living and one in Manchester. That was it. How many children? Three. Oh, two living and one in Manchester. that was it. And that expresses what I consider that kind of dry New Hampshire wit, too.
0: It's endearing, actually.
13: Which fell right in with the Irish humor, too. I mean.
0: Well, you know, John, when we moved up here from the Midwest, and that's our upbringing, I noticed something. Here's one of the traits about New Englanders, and especially those in rural New England, is that they're somewhat taciturn. Mm-hmm. I noticed this right away. Their stereotype is correct. They're somewhat quiet.
13: Yep.
0: Diffident is the word, and mm-hmm. but a very refined sense of humor.
13: Yeah, yeah. It may even go over a lot of people's heads.
0: And they're always sort of self-amused by mm-hmm. things, although they may not show it. But they are. I found that to be a trait of people in New England and rural New England. I don't mean Boston, but.
13: And the reputation for not saying a lot. I mean, the guy, the old timer at the town meeting said, "Why don't you speak up? Why don't you say something?" He says, "Well, I don't have anything to say. I don't believe in spreading it around." But the greatest one was the story of the person that goes off the road in a snowstorm, mm-hmm. you know, can't get out, and is shoveling, and his pickup truck pulls up, old beat-up pickup truck. Looks, sees his person stuck. He drives around to the front, mm-hmm. gets out of his truck, drags a chain out of the back, hooks it to his truck, hooks it underneath the car, pulls the car out back onto the road, mm-hmm. gets out, takes the chain off, throws it in the back of the truck, gets in his truck and drives away and never said a word. Isn't that the epitome of Yankee not using up valuable? You know, we're as frugal with our words as we are with our money.
0: Yeah, and you know one thing, since we lived in the South and lived in the Midwest and kind of know those areas, is that sometimes in the South and even in the Midwest, people are very friendly initially, but you don't really know how it's going to wear.
13: Yeah.
0: They may not be that friendly. In the long run, whereas in New England, it's the opposite. You're thinking, boy, they're unfriendly, you know.
13: Yeah.
0: But you get in the first spot of trouble.
13: Yep.
0: And everybody's there.
13: And they're there quietly.
0: Yeah, quietly.
13: They just come over when there's a death in the family with food.
0: Yeah.
13: And just say, oh, I thought you could use this.
0: Yeah, and they're not going to stick around
13: on the porch and then leave. You know, they don't expect to be invited in and everything.
0: Yeah,
13: I think it is. I think, and it's mistaken for unfriendliness.
0: Yeah, now the converse of this was a funny thing. I just knew this from a guy who grew up in Kentucky and moved to the outskirts of Boston. He told me one time, he said, you know one thing? I love to freak out my friends from New England. He goes, I just stop by their house.
13: Oh, yeah.
0: Yeah. I just show up. And I mean, you just show up
13: at the kitchen door and you get invited in and sit down and the coffee's already, you know, automatically served. So,
0: yeah.
13: Anyway, you're out of time.
0: Oh, John. Anyway, well, great talking with you as always.
13: You too. All
0: righty.
13: Congratulations, Dan.
1: Thanks, John.
0: 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John just used the number 357-1290 to get on the air. You can do the same. We will be right back.
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4: ABC News. I'm Brian Clark. President Trump used his White House speech last night to claim that foreign countries have accessed U.S. election information.
5: Hundreds of millions of U.S. voter files are in the hands of foreign governments. Our machines and ballot counting systems are exposed to hacking and manipulation and corruption.
4: He said this proves the need to implement the bill he wants that calls for tighter restrictions around voting in federal elections, but he did not offer any proof that there's been a direct impact. And Pennsylvania Governor Josh Shapiro, a Democrat, said,
6: every single time Donald Trump and his enablers have been forced to produce evidence to back up his ridiculous claims, he's failed.
4: The U.S. carried out new strikes on targets in Iran, hitting more infrastructure in a bid to ease Iran's hold on the Strait of Hormuz. As the war has reignited, gas prices have increased and so have mortgage rates, says ABC's Elizabeth Schulze.
7: Borrowing costs are going up as oil prices rise again. Investors are worried that if oil and overall inflation stay higher, the Federal Reserve will be less likely to cut interest rates. This is putting a big damper on the housing market. Pending home sales dropped 5% in June from a month ago. Typically at this time of year, we do see stronger sales for people who are still looking to buy or trying to refinance.
4: Health regulators believe shredded iceberg lettuce served at Taco Bell locations in five states is behind the cyclosporiasis outbreaks, says ABC's Sam Champion.
8: The FDA identifying a single supplier of the lettuce from Mexico used by the restaurants where sick people say they ate. Taco Bell voluntarily removing the impacted lettuce nationwide, saying in a statement it will be replaced within 24 hours in select states, adding, we believe public health is a shared responsibility among restaurants, their suppliers, and authorities.
4: You're listening to ABC News.
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4: Millions of people from the Midwest to the Mid-Atlantic are dealing with another day of potentially unhealthy air that's being fed by smoke from more than 900 wildfires burning in Canada, says ABC's Matt Rivers.
10: Detroit and Chicago among the major cities with the worst air quality worldwide, with visitors to the Windy City feeling the effects.
11: Come out the subway, chest started to give me some issues, nose was burning, I can taste it.
10: Milwaukee officials recording their worst ever air quality, more than double the previous record number.
4: Flooding in Texas led officials in the Hill Country to use new warning systems that were installed after last year's floods that killed more than 130 people.
12: When the floodwaters came on July 4th, 2025, audible sirens were few and far between. A year later, dozens of warning devices have been funded and installed. In this first real-world test,
13: there was a triggering of the siren that did not go off immediately.
12: Governor Greg Abbott says the siren was flipped on a few minutes later and did go off.
13: For all practical purposes, the functionality of the sirens worked just fine.
12: Still, hundreds of people had to be rescued this week from high water. Jim Ryan, ABC News in Dallas-Fort Worth.
4: The flooding is blamed for at least two deaths. Actress Brenda Frickers died at 81, the first Irish actress to win an Academy Award for My Left Foot, probably better known for her role playing the Pigeon Lady in Home Alone 2. I'm Brian Clark, ABC News.
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2: Welcome back, everybody, or welcome if you're just joining us now. What is going on with Iran? You know, it's gone weeks and weeks and weeks and weeks. Now, I did agree with what Trump did, but I have to say, it's easy to start these things. It's very difficult to end these things. Now, I've always felt this from the very beginning about Iran, and I'm talking 1978. Dealing with Iran is like just dealing with snakes. Ever since they took the hostages in Tehran, kept them for 444 days in captivity, released them the day that Ronald Reagan was inaugurated as president. I just think that Trump, you know, he wrote that book, The Art of the Deal, and fashions himself of absolute genius negotiator, and maybe in some cases he was. Well, he's met his match with the Iranian leadership. I always felt that you can't believe anything they say. They speak from different sides of their, you know, there's 20 sides to their mouth. You never know who's in charge. You never, if you're dealing with the top person, the bottom person, the one who's on the outs. And I just wonder how long they can play Trump. Because I do think at this point now they're playing Trump. And they're playing the United States. The one thing that I think is really weird about the whole thing is that Iran has lashed out at its neighbors. Its other neighbors and the other countries around Iran, and there's many, many, don't seem really to want to tangle with Iran. And I think that they figured out, unlike we have figured out, that they're impossible to deal with. They're just impossible to deal with. Now, I agree with Trump that they should never have nuclear weapons, because they are a different kind of dictatorship. They are a theocracy. I think for many of the Iranians that the Americans are dealing with, they will go to their deaths to achieve what they believe has to be done, which is the eradication of Israel and the eradication of us. They'll go to their deaths doing it. It's hard to deal. It's hard to negotiate. It's hard to negotiate. Well, actually, it's impossible to negotiate with somebody who is willing to give up their life for their cause. You can't negotiate with them. It's not like they want anything. They just want their cause, and that's it. Anyway, I don't know when this is going to end. You can see just by driving down West Street and reading the neon sign at Irving Gas Station, you can see what's going on every day, actually several times a day, when they change the prices of gasoline. Every day, 3 to 4 times. And that's all predicated on what's happening. that hour or that set of 6 hours with

0: Iran and the supply of oil through the Hormuz channel there. I just don't know where this is, where the end game is on this. Anyway, the other thing, you know, so much of this happens. Remember when the war in Ukraine started many years ago? Remember how we were so fixated on that? Now it's just part of the landscape. It's factored in. It's baked in the cake that it'll go on forever. And we've already discounted that and its ramifications. Now Iran is in that place too. Remember all the coverage it was getting in the very beginning? Oh my gosh, it was 24/7 all the time. Now it's on page 3. And it's later in the news broadcasts. Oh yeah, in Iran today, and that's usually after any story about inflation or whatever is the news of that day. Unfortunately, the fact that it's on page 7, page 3 in a newspaper doesn't make it any less important or how much it's going to affect the world. One of the things that's happening, and this is in Iran and the Ukraine, is we have a total different, totally different concept of war. War is now becoming automated. I don't know if you've noticed that, but almost all actions now are drones. Drones into Russia from the Ukraine. Drones into the Ukraine from Russia. A lot of damage, collateral damage. Same in Iran. We're sending in drone boats now to do damage to their bases. And of course, drones in the air are so ubiquitous now, but it won't be too much longer when we're going to have even more automated weaponry. And that's one thing that has changed in the last 10 years in a big way is the way of war. You know, we're no longer fighting with machetes, swords, rocks, then it was machine guns. We're way beyond that now. Anyway, this is going on. I just don't know when the end game is on something like that. At what point is there a capitulation by Iran, and what form is it going to take? Is it going to be a surrender? Is it going to be a negotiated settlement? Is it going to be something where we only get half the loaf, they only get half the loaf? Who knows? Regardless of this, of what happens worldwide, our downtown renovation project churns on. I think they closed one of the slip lanes on the square this week. That's the first sign that this is starting. There is going to be a disruption downtown. We've talked about it for about 5 years. Dan, when did you start talking about the downtown renovation project? 4 years ago?
1: About 8.5 years ago. Kendall Lane was mayor.
0: Kendall Lane was, oh yeah, okay.
1: And remember they had those meetings and there was a vacant store over on the west side of Sunday, and people could go and give their input and put little stickers on things and what did they want Main Street to look like and all of that. And then George was mayor for a couple of terms and now Mayor Kahn and into his second term, and it finally got started. But that's how far back that they knew they had to dig things up. And at the time, I want to say the original cost was $8 to $10 million.
0: Yeah.
1: And now it's $28 million.
0: Yeah. It may have been even less than eight.
1: Yeah.
0: Might have been six.
1: Well, that was like eight with the fancy stuff.
0: Okay.
1: You know.
0: And now it's $28 million.
1: Without
0: fancy stuff. And downtown's probably going to look pretty much the same.
1: Yep.
0: After they're finished with
1: Biggest difference, I think, John, is Central Square is going to pop out a little more.
0: Yeah.
1: And the middle parking in the block between Gilbo up to Central Square, you know how you have to kind of zigzag? And that middle parking is going to go away. So you'll just be parking to the right and to the left. There'll be a nice median, more trees, and like a nice walking green zone in there, which is good because you think the way some people park and then you're coming off the square, all it takes is one of those double cab giant work pickup trucks. You see them all the time. They stick out like right in front of like near where
0: they close the lane off.
1: And you can't get around them right as it bends. So they're going to take that portion out. Other than that, it'll look pretty much the same.
0: There was an RV parked in one of those spots last week. And it entirely closed the lane.
1: I believe it.
0: The right lane.
1: I believe it.
0: An RV.
1: How long do you think it took him to back out, though? Because, you know, people wouldn't let him out. He's like, come on, I need to back out.
0: Because everybody's
1: like,
0: going around him.
1: Yeah, and they're going to be like, no, screw you, no.
0: You know, I'm surprised at the size of RVs. Now, there's the compact ones. They make them in all sizes. And there's very cute compact ones, are the ones they tow or they, you know, they drive. But then there are these huge highway yachts, I call them. They're as big as a Greyhound bus. They are an RV. Now, okay, first of all, what kind of dough do you need to buy one? And how much it takes? It takes a treasure chest of money to operate them. You know how much you'd have to register in New Hampshire for one of these $250,000, $300,000 rigs? You know what your registration fee would be? I mean, it would be your salary.
1: I think a lot of registration is based on weight and how much they weigh. But again, they're not light. To mention the truck that you need to tow one is got to be huge.
0: Well, these are self-driving. These are Greyhound buses.
1: Oh, those ones.
0: Yeah.
1: I mean, yeah, the ones like, yeah.
0: Even the tow can be very big. But these Greyhound buses, and they're towing a Jeep.
1: Yeah.
0: And now, first of
1: all. Spare vehicle.
0: How much are they driving? You know, are they just parking for a whole season and that's the end of it? You're not driving. You know, that's why they're towing the car so they can get around.
1: Right.
0: But what kind of dough do you need to operate one of these big rigs?
1: A lot.
0: You need hundreds of thousands of dollars to do that. The other thing, too, is how do you drive it? You don't need a CDL, believe it or not, for these Greyhound buses. You do not need one because it's an RV. And, you know, if you're unskilled, and how do you get around a roundabout in New England? How do you park it? Where do you go to actually have the facilities to take care of these things? Anyway, these are so many things I question. But let's say you go out on I-91. These highway yachts, these interstate yachts, are huge. And you see them all the time. And I'm thinking, what? Do people have this kind of dough? I guess they do. But it seems to me like you really got to know what you're doing if you have one of these things. Because where do you park it? Where do you go? Now, I know that Maine has some places up there where you can park it for the season. You pay a rent on a lot. But I just wonder, you know, what can you do? One of the things that I find interesting around here, and I mentioned it last week too, you know, the VA operates two clinics in our area. One is the VA Medical Clinic in Brattleboro, and one is the VA Medical Clinic in Keene. Now, they're going to merge those two, and they're going to build. And I saw a rendering of what they're going to build in Chesterfield off Route 9. It's quite a complex. This is not just a little building with some parking spaces in front of it. Dan, did you see the rendering of that picture?
1: Yeah,
0: I think
1: it looks beautiful. It's like a campus, kind of almost.
0: It looks like a mini hospital. Really. And one of my concerns was, you know, a lot of veterans don't have transportation. And now they're going to the people in Brattleboro and Keene are going to have to go to Chesterfield for their VA medical care. But it certainly looks pretty sumptuous. I don't know exactly where it's going to go. Last week, somebody called in and said the roof collapsed at the Brattleboro, but I don't think that was true. I think they got that confused with something else. But I just remember, you know, I don't know if that was accurate or not. As far as I know, it's still operating in Brattleboro. And I don't know when this is going to come to fruition either. But a lot of veterans get their medical care through the Veterans Administration. You know, the big hospitals up on White River Junction, some go to the Manchester VA and some go to Jamaica Plain in Boston. Those are not overnight hospitals necessarily. Those are clinics, but they're pretty big. More babies delivered in ambulances, a possibility if labor and delivery at Brattleboro Memorial Hospital closes. You know, I don't know if you're familiar with the Brattleboro Hospital. I used to take patients up there for appointments and such. It's what I call a vest pocket hospital. It's one of these smaller hospitals. It's very nice. It's very nice. A lot of the people, it's a very personable place. But I just wonder if there is a future for hospitals of that scale. Our medical system is definitely coalescing into big, big, what I call mega centers. Dartmouth's one of them. Boston, of course, is the home of many of the nation's biggest medical centers. But so they were talking about closing down, or they are going to close down, the maternity ward at Brattleboro Memorial Hospital. And one of the concerns was, what about women who are going to be delivering imminently and they're taking an ambulance to the hospital and the baby is born in the ambulance? It has happened, Dan. There's people around here who were born in ambulances or born in a car because they couldn't get to the hospital on time. Of course, women have been birthing babies now in our species for a couple million years. So it's kind of an automatic process. Not always, but it would certainly panic me if it presented itself in a car. I wouldn't want to know what to do. But, you know, it brings up the larger issue of the three hospitals that we have in our area. We have the hospital in Peterborough, hospital in Brattleboro, and then we have I call it the institution on Court Street because it has so many different names. But I just wonder how our region, when you talk about our region, we're talking about 150,000 people because that's the SMSA that Keene sits in. And that includes Windham County over in Vermont. It includes down in northern central Massachusetts and over to the limits of Concord and then up to Lebanon. That's a large area geographically, and it includes about 150,000 people. I don't know if our hospital system is going to be around in the same form in 5 years. These places are struggling mightily financially. Even our own Keene Clinic here, despite the fact of its size and the busyness of the place, is always leaking substantial funds. Now, they've tried to staunch it, but it still leaks a lot of money. In fact, Dartmouth up in Lebanon leaks a lot of money, too. And I just wonder where this is going to go. Now, one of the things that I think in the American medical institutions and right now is I think it's aimless. There is no national plan for medicine. Here's how we run our medical system. And this has been true since World War II. It grows like topsy-turvy. It has grown in tandem and in size with the insurance industry. We have a huge insurance industry, and we have a huge medical care system. They are joined at the hip. One controls the other in equal measure. And I don't know where that's going to end up. The other thing, too, is, you know, here's kind of an oddity about insurance. Patients, people, if they know something is paid for by insurance, and I'll put that in quotes, either through Medicare, Medicaid, or private insurance, it's just human nature that they tend to overuse the system. If you know somebody else will pay for it. So you're going to overuse services. It's just human nature. The other thing, too, that we don't quite understand about our medical system is a lot of it is dictated by our legal system. A lot of tests that are done are not necessarily medically imperative, but physicians and physician's assistants they backstop themselves with testing because they do not want to be sued. They do not. If there's something where they, you know, if there's any level of doubt, they're not going to risk their reputations or their legal liability by just saying, well, listen, here's what I think it is. Nope. We're going to throw you into testing. And when you do this for 360 million Americans, you come up with huge bills, actually huge bills. Now, other countries don't have the personal injury legal system that we have. In other words, you can't sue as easily for medical malpractice. In the United States, it's very easy to do. And there's a whole industry, of course, centered around that. Just look at billboards in the big city for how many personal injury attorneys there are. So we have a different kind of medical system. The other thing, too, is we have a real reluctance politically to nationalize our medical system. So we have this weird hybrid, I think, that's extremely expensive. And we just cannot get to the point of nationalizing our medical system. You know, the first national medical system proposal was made in 1947. And it just, the American Medical Association fought it. But that, you know, if that had been done in 47, it probably would have been much easier to do at that point. Now we've got this hybrid system, this Frankenstein system that doesn't work and is extremely, extremely expensive. Dan, I think somebody's on the phone. Let's go to the phones. Good morning. You're on the air. Oh,
2: just to Dan.
0: Oh, hi. You know, we just patched you in. Good morning.
2: Okay. Good morning. I'm just going to say congratulations to Dan and his grandson.
0: You bet.
1: Grandson, yeah.
2: Nice.
1: Yeah.
2: Nice.
1: Yeah. We're going to call him Finn.
2: Finn. I love it.
1: Yeah.
2: Nice name.
1: Yeah, wow. We like it. Yeah.
2: It's pretty exciting. You got to hold the baby?
1: A lot, yeah. Yeah. Very cute. It's just you're small. I forgot how tiny
0: I know
1: one
0: how
1: baby
0: tiny.
1: Can be.
0: This is what grandparents say. How, when they're born, I don't remember them being so small.
1: It's been a while since I held a little baby. But yeah, I appreciate you saying that. We're very excited.
2: Yeah. No, it's really neat. And they're so cuddly. I think people forget how cuddly, you know, they just cuddle into you. It's like they're so cute and that kind of thing. And one of my grandchildren was born in a car. So, you know, there are kids that are born in cars. So, you know, that's fine. Everything's good. So I'm like,
0: who was in the car? Who was in the car? Besides,
2: it was a girl. It was the mother and the father in the car, and it was a baby girl born there. And you know, she wouldn't let us sell that car. I mean, the parents couldn't sell the car, so they finally gave the car to me. And we're like, what are we going to do with this car? And, you know, it's like, you know how you get attached to things?
0: Yeah.
2: Well, this child got attached to this car. And so we finally said, you know, we've had this car forever. It really needs to go. She's in her 20s now. But it's like, it was tough because it was like a personal attachment like you get, you know, when you've been on a trip or something. This car meant something to her.
0: Oh, yeah.
2: So, yeah. Yeah, it was her birthplace, and she wasn't going to have her parents sell it, and her grandparents took it, and eventually the car did get sold.
0: That's a good story.
2: But that's humanity, right? We all get attached to, because that's how we are as people, right?
0: Yeah.
2: When we go to a trip, we want a souvenir, and it's remembrance of something very special in our life.
0: I always thought about garage sales, you know, when I've gone to garage sales. A lot of the trinkets and tchotchkes there are very meaningful to somebody, but to the buyer, it's like, can I buy this whole box for a dollar? You know,
2: I know it is. I mean, every one of those things was like, a lot of those things were picked. We're hand-picked for people, or hand-picked for an event, and meant so much to those people who hand-picked them.
0: I know.
2: And you're right. We go there and we don't get involved. We don't understand that. But at least it meant something to us that we at least kept it from them, you know. Otherwise, it would have gone into the trash. So I'm like, well, at least somebody thought it had value.
0: Yeah.
2: Otherwise, it would have been gone. So I guess.
0: Anything else on your mind? Anything else?
2: No, nothing. The only thing else on my mind is I was happy to see that in Newport, because I was born in Newport, Rhode Island. My father had moved there for a short job.
0: Yeah.
2: And I was happy to hear that Larry Ellison, he bought some of the mansions down there, and he bought the Astors and Beechwood, and he's redoing it. He spent a lot.
0: You mean the Oracle founder? Larry Ellison.
2: Yeah.
0: He's got a few. A few singles to his name, I think.
2: He does.
0: Yeah.
2: And you know, the Judge Judy's down there. Well, you know, I don't know if it has anything to do with the fact that, you know, the first synagogue in America is in Newport, Rhode Island.
0: I did not know that.
2: Yes. So I don't know. I don't think it has anything to do with that, because what's the name bought a house down there. The late night host who has all the cars, Larry, I'm trying to think of his name, Jay Leno. So
0: okay.
2: A lot of people, it was on the, yes, but it was, but I did see that that Ellison was interested in preservation.
0: And those big mansions? Down there? Yeah.
2: Yeah. Yeah. So he's taking them on. Most of those families, sadly, you know, a lot of us don't, you know, we don't have money. We didn't come for money. But those families, like the Astors and the Vanderbilts, when you read about them, they had what would be today probably $200 billion. And all their grandkids today have nothing, because the Astors lost all their money, and so did the Vanderbilts.
0: I can't believe that.
2: Yes. They had $200 billion. It wasn't $200 billion in their day.
0: No.
2: But if you took their wealth in their day and made it today, it was this great deal of wealth, and the Astors were in, and the band was apparently generations after generations spent their money, and it didn't take them long before their descendants.
0: You know, I read one time that wealth generally, on the average, only survives three generations. It takes three generations, on average, to squander a fortune. And I think it's because the sons and daughters, grandsons, granddaughters, they don't have that, there's no fire in the belly. They have no inducement to work hard and grow that fortune. They spend. And the other thing people don't realize is, like, and I know this was true in the Anheuser-Busch family in St. Louis, it's not just one family by marriage and all sorts of different things. It ends up being 250 people, 350 people after about three generations, because of marriages and all sorts of things, that you got a lot of people spending the money. And so it dissipates and evaporates that way too.
2: Yes.
0: And you know,
2: that was the problem.
0: Yeah.
2: Yeah. That was a problem. Vanderbilt had wanted to put his money and keep it more solid, because he understood that, you know, like that was like the English who kept, you know, only passed down their wealth to like one child.
0: Mm-hmm.
2: And there was a reason to keep that wealth consolidated.
0: You know, I do know this about people with big fortunes, that as they pass on their wealth, that one of the major, major issues for them, and they hire attorneys to do this, and their trusts hire attorneys to do it, is prenuptial marriage agreements. They vet prospective spouses of these heirs. Now, there could be 20, 30 heirs, and they vet the people they're marrying and make sure that there's ironclad prenuptial agreements, because what happens with families with a lot of money is there's a lot of gold diggers, men and women, who are marrying or getting into romantic involvements with these people simply for the money. And these trusts, these huge family trusts, hire many attorneys to make sure that these prospective spouses are interviewed, legally cleared, and given strict prenuptial agreements that they will not savage the trust. And this is an issue. You know, most people don't live in families of this wealth, but I have known of this, and this is one of the issues. You can imagine Elon Musk with what his fortune is, what he's got. Hey, listen, we have to go to our bottom of the hour break. Thanks for calling.
2: Okay.
0: All righty. 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
12: Partly sunny today, highs 79 to 82. Mostly cloudy tonight, lows 57 to 60. Cloudy tomorrow with afternoon showers and scattered thunderstorms, highs 78 to 81. Partly sunny Sunday, highs 76 to 79. And a mix of sun and clouds Monday, highs 78 to 81. I'm meteorologist Joe Shaka from the WKBK Weather Center.
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0: Welcome back, everybody, or welcome, whatever the case may be. I'm reading from the files at the Keene Sentinel. You know, they publish every day what's happened 50 years ago. Anyway, this was in 1976, published in the Keene Sentinel on July 8th. An outbreak of thefts of valuables from motor vehicles, quote, a problem of major proportions, close quote, has prompted Keene police to warn motorists to lock their cars and take other security measures when they need to leave their vehicles unattended. I read the police record every day. Thefts from cars have really gone down. Dan, I've noticed that. There's not many of those kinds of thefts. Now, I
1: think as people are smart enough to lock their doors, and it's easy to lock your car door now, too. You just hit the little button and doot-doot.
0: You know, car thefts are smash and grabs. You know, they smash the window and grab. It happened to me in Chicago. But then everybody in Chicago has really? That happen. We got somebody on the line?
1: We should
0: do it. Let's go to the phones. Good morning. You're on the air.
14: Good morning, John.
0: Oh, hi. How are you? Good to hear from you.
14: Good to listen to you as well and speak to you, I suppose, is the right thing to say. Mm-hmm. Two short points today, one of which has to do with the wildfire smoke that's coming down from Canada.
0: Mm-hmm.
14: And I got something from Dan years ago, so I'm going to give credit to Dan from his show. Mm-hmm. And that's the website airnow.gov. And you can punch in your zip code. I have it up on my favorites bar. I've had it for all these years. And it will tell you what your air quality is in your area.
0: Okay.
14: So we don't have to, yeah. So at the moment in Harrisville, and that would be the same for Keene, is 60. And 0 to 50 is good. And then 50 to 100 is moderate and so forth. So I say 60 is fine, is what I say. But in any event, that is something that I got from Dan years ago. And to answer John DiBernardo's question, I don't know how I can really answer it, but if you punch this in the wintertime, you know, wood stoves and so forth, it's always in the good range.
0: Oh, it's a good range. Okay. Yeah, I wonder what it was like.
1: Yeah, what was the number Wednesday morning
0: when it was dark?
1: When I last checked it, caller, it was 147 at about 2 in the afternoon on Wednesday.
14: Is that
0: pretty bad?
1: Yesterday, I think, maxed at 70 that I saw, but it was 147 one of the times I checked it.
14: How about that?
1: That's now, not good.
14: you can, here we go. So Wednesday was the 15th, right? And Wednesday it was up in the... it shows here it's 100 and doesn't give the number, but it's between 100 and 150. So it's about what you're saying, Dan. Yeah. And so if you look on the website, right to the right of where the big circle is and the arrows and all that stuff, there's something that tells you. Let me go back to it now. But it can recent. Here it is. Monitors near me, and then recent trends. So. Mm-hmm. Just for information purposes, recent trends, and that's what you're speaking about. So anybody who's interested, airnow.gov is a great... and I sent you, Dan, an email years ago, and I told you, I don't know how you got the info. Maybe you got it from Pat Pagano, I'm not sure. But I told you how good, how excited I was about it then, and so I'm still using it. The second thing is, John... You were mentioning earlier about baby boomers, and to some extent, things have been kind of set up for them and so forth, if I remember that correctly.
0: Yes.
14: Okay, now, I don't do this often, but as a grumpy old man, so that's a lot. There's a couple of things that it wasn't so good for the baby boomers.
0: Okay, what was that?
14: So let's start with athletics in high school, college, and pro.
0: Okay.
14: A lot more people to compete against
0: mm-hmm.
14: than before and then there were after.
0: Mm-hmm.
14: Same thing about getting into college. There's only so many spaces. There's a lot more people to compete against.
0: That's true.
14: Yep. So anyway, that's the end of my grumpy old man thing. There's probably other reasons, but I don't want to go on that. But, when I started, when I didn't buy a house at the time, but I was looking back in 1970, 75, and at that time, the best mortgage rate that was available was 7.75%.
0: The best. That was the best mortgage rate.
14: The best. So they were terrible times for when you were coming into house buying times back
0: then.
14: How
0: about 1980 when it was like 13%?
14: Well, that's all the same. That's all the same period from 72 to 82.
0: Yeah.
14: When two things happened, one of which was OPEC came into being. Okay.
0: Yeah. Mm-hmm.
14: And then they cut back on the amount of oil that they were allowing to hit the world market and so forth, and it jacked up the price of oil for the world, so forth, and that's what led to the double digit inflation of the 70s. And the second thing was I don't recall
0: spending for the Vietnam War.
14: Exactly. And so inflationary as well. At that time, I'd gotten out of the Navy and I was working with Merrill Lynch as a stockbroker in New Jersey. And I left it after 4 years. It was just a disaster, you know, the economy. And then for 10 years, it just, it was, so that was bad luck. I don't know if that had anything to be in a boomer or not, but it was just a victim of the times. So.
0: Definitely. But my point was that, you know, for the children born after 1945, after the World War II ended, we went into the best era of prosperity in world history.
14: Yes, the 50s.
0: In this country.
14: Yes.
0: Okay, that's the modifier on that. And the babies born got the best medical care that existed in that day. They got the booming economy. Even though it had some hiccups, schools were built. Education became universal. We were vaccinated with all sorts of against all sorts of diseases that used to ravage children. So many things. And then when we have gone through this cohort. Now the folks who are from 65 to 80 have gone through the best generation in history. Now, subsequent generations will have their advantages, obviously, but that baby boom generation was the initial generation. And, we did demand a lot, and we modified our laws to our advantage, and you have to look at it at a macro level rather than a micro level. But that's what happened after World War II, and now subsequently, in people who are 30 years old now, many cannot afford a house, which in 1946 to 1965. It was easier to get a mortgage and to get a down payment because the prices weren't as astronomically high as they are now, even accounting for inflation.
14: Yep.
0: And that's one big difference is that these generations of 30-year-olds can't buy a home, or at least many of them can't. And if you can't buy a home in the United States, you're behind the eight ball for the rest of your life.
14: I bought my first home because people talk about you can't get your home at whatever age. I got my first home when I was 40. And I built it myself. And it took about a year where I wasn't working outside. I was just working on my house.
0: Okay.
14: Mostly I hired a plumber and an electrician.
0: Yeah. Mm-hmm.
14: What I call real carpenters as opposed to me, but real carpenters did the external frame and the load bearing.
0: You were the general contractor. And you subbed.
14: But more than general, I mean, I did the work myself. These guys did the frame on the outside of the house and load bearing wall.
0: Mm-hmm.
14: They left, and I started plywooding and putting in windows and putting in moisture guards and putting on clapboards and doing the trim and putting in flooring inside and putting in slate in the kitchen. So I wasn't just a general contractor.
0: Yeah, were doing the work, but that was your first home.
14: I'm sitting in it now.
0: Oh, okay. That was your first home, and it is your home. Now, many people have several homes of our generation. They've had several.
14: Of course.
0: They've bought and sold and bought and sold. And even in that market, if you take it at a macro level, many people made a lot of money on their homes.
14: Yeah.
0: But now the 30-year-old, you know, the 30-year-olds, the 25 to 40-year-olds, they're in markets where it's simply unattainable to get a down payment together to buy a home, because the median house price in the coast of New Hampshire, that coastal area, is a million two.
14: Yep.
0: And in Boston, it's about $1.5 million. So where are you going to get a down payment? You can't.
14: Exactly. Now, there are two things in my mind. One of these is going to get political, which I try to stay away from.
0: Okay.
14: And the other one, well, I suppose it's just a little less political, but it still is. Everything is based on supply and demand for cost. Okay, we can all agree on that.
0: Yes.
14: The number of people who have come into the country over the last however many years, you know, 6 years or whatever, has just increased it tremendously. The number of people needing places to live.
0: Okay.
14: So your demand has gone up. So that's put up the cost of housing. And the second thing is, which I'm thinking of now at my age, when you sell your house, you've got to pay capital gains on it. Now, there's a $150,000 deduction for a single owner or $250,000 for a dual owner's couple.
0: Okay.
14: But you have to. So here I am sitting at 80 years old. If I want to move to someplace like, a continuing care retirement center and so forth, sell my house, any capital gains beyond $150,000, and there will be some, I have to pay the government for that.
0: All right.
14: So that's a disincentive to sell your house. That's,
0: yes.
14: It's a disincentive. Now, most things like the cost of social, the amount they pay out in Social Security and other programs, they increase yearly by the cost of living by whatever the inflation rate is. They have not changed this $150,000 in decades.
0: Okay.
14: It needs to be done, you know. but they just sit there and wring their hands about the greedy boomer sitting there. Well, so anyway, that's back to the grumpy old man.
0: No. Listen, grumpy old men are wise.
14: Yeah.
0: And they know what they're talking about because of experience. And I think there's many. Yeah, you're right. We have an influx of immigrants in the last 6-8 years, and a considerable one. It wasn't a trickle. It was more of a flood.
14: Right.
0: And, then also the capital gains thing you talk about, you know, if you tax something, it's a disincentive. You get less of it.
14: That's what they're doing.
0: And, it's been a puzzlement to me why the aging baby boom generation, why they are clinging desperately to their homes.
14: Well, that's the tax. And I am the aging. I told you before I was born 9 months to the day after my father returned home from World War II.
0: You did mention that, yeah.
14: And I am right at 1946. That is the beginning of the
0: baby. My brother just turned 80. And he's in the, you know, you are one of a million who were born 9 months to the day when the war ended.
14: Not the only one. Can I get off this just for a second? And this is not intended in any means to be political.
0: Okay.
14: I'm not saying how I vote, what my thoughts are, or anything else. I am 9 days younger than Donald Trump. Donald Trump and I went to rival high schools.
0: Huh.
14: They were our big football rival.
0: Yeah.
14: Okay.
0: Okay.
14: And he went to New York Military Academy, which is up in the area of West Point, New York.
0: Yeah.
14: By the Military Academy, West Point. I went to Admiral Farragut Academy, which is in Toms River, New Jersey.
0: Yeah.
14: That campus has closed down now. There's still one in St. Petersburg, Florida, but I went to the one in Jersey and so forth. And it was about a 3-hour drive to get between the schools. And the only sport that we played them in was football. And this probably didn't mean much to anybody other than the people at these two schools.
0: Yeah.
14: But it was our rival because it was known as the Little Army-Navy game.
0: Okay.
14: And, so Admiral Farragut was founded way back before I came there by an admiral who had retired from the Navy. And that admiral's last job before he retired from the Navy, he was a superintendent of cadets at Annapolis. He set up a high school that modeled after it, and he became the superintendent of cadets at the high school, which is where I was. So everything that we did was exactly the same as Annapolis, except the curriculum was high school letter. But you get the reveille was the same time, first call of formation was the same time, everything throughout the day was exactly identical.
0: Did you meet Trump? Did you
14: no.
0: Ever encounter him?
14: I played football and he didn't.
0: Okay.
14: that's the only thing that I can claim superiority on. But other than that, I haven't really done much to brag about in life. But that's just an interesting point. That's all.
0: Yeah. Well, I certainly appreciate you calling the show. You add a lot to it.
14: Yep.
0: Anyway, we've got to close out. You take care this week. WKBK, Keene's News Station, FM 94.1, AM 1290. I will be back this coming Friday. Bye-bye.
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22: U.S. is so bad, FIFA is monitoring for any impact on Sunday's World Cup final in New Jersey. Canada now reporting 893 active fires, only 156 crews to fight them. Meteorologist Ginger Z sees improvement for some.
23: The wind shift is what we're going to wait for. So Chicago tonight, UC clearing. A southwest wind takes over. Then it's bad. Cleveland, Pittsburgh tonight to Washington, D.C.
22: The smoke is so bad in Philadelphia, they've declared a code purple, the most serious, meaning the air is very unhealthy for everyone. Other side of the state, Allegheny County canceling tonight's free summer concert with the 70s band Orleans. A bridge in Uvalde, Texas has collapsed from historic flooding that brought 200 water rescues and claimed two lives in Texas. Major quake now reported near the border of Mexico and Guatemala could bring a tsunami. The U.S. Geological Service monitoring a 7.3 quake that just hit. For the first time, Iran says that it attacked a U.S. base in Syrian territory. Iran also attacked in Kuwait, hitting power plants and water desalination plants. International oil prices up again right now, the highest price in a month. DHS Secretary Mark Wayne Mullen has sent letters to four states claiming non-citizens on voting rolls.
24: President Trump is correct when he said that election security is national security.
22: He says DHS has found more than 250,000 potential non-citizens registered in California, Nevada, New Jersey, and Pennsylvania. The Bipartisan Policy Center finds that most of them are citizens who are misidentified by outdated information or clerical errors. Apple just surpassed NVIDIA in market value, putting it back on top, the world's most valuable company. NVIDIA was the most valuable until just now. It overtook Microsoft last year. 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
22: Well, cases of that parasitic illness keep on growing, and there's new information from the feds about the origins. ABC's Sam Champion has details.
28: The FDA and the CDC saying the outbreak has been linked to shredded iceberg lettuce served at some Taco Bell locations in five states: Indiana, Kentucky, Michigan, Ohio, and West Virginia. The FDA identifying a single supplier of the lettuce from Mexico used by the restaurants where sick people say they ate.
22: After an abysmal May, U.S. housing starts picked up in June, but ABC's Jim Ryan says there's trouble that may loom for the industry.
29: Home builders have been reluctant to start new projects this year, knowing that home buyers are facing sky-high interest rates. Still, overall housing starts in June came in at a seasonally adjusted annual rate of 1.42 million. That's 19% higher than in May. The same report from the Census Bureau hints at trouble ahead, though. Building permits last month fell by about 3% from the previous month.
22: In the UK today, Andy Burnham is officially declared leader of Britain's governing Labour Party, clearing the way for Burnham to take over as Prime Minister. Target issuing a recall for thousands of children's sandals. There are decorative pearls that have been found to present a choking hazard to young kids. No one's been injured or thankfully killed by this so far. Target recommending customers stop using any of these recalled sandals and keep them away from children. Wayne Cabot, ABC News.
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13: Hello, everyone, and welcome back to the Grace Curley Show, and a happy Friday to all of you. Thank you for joining us. We have a great show planned for you. We've got John Featherston from the Maine Wire joining us at 12:30 to talk all things Maine. Plenty of Maine in the news. We also have Mike Crawford from the Young Jerks joining us at 105. There's a lot of updates. Matt Damon today revealing on Kelly and Mark that he's working on a Karen Reed movie. This would not be the first movie, Taylor. She's had the Hollywood treatment before. I think there was a Lifetime movie. There's been a couple documentaries. I know you watched one of them. But there hasn't really been the movie. You know how when something like this happens where you get kind of this phenomenon of everyone tuning into the same thing at the same time, you're going to get a few cracks at it, and then you're going to get the movie that really sticks in people's minds.
14: I don't know if this is really, not that it's not movie worthy.
13: Too complicated for a movie.
14: It's complicated, but it's also, I don't think this generated the media attention nationwide as it would have if it took place 20 years ago. I know a lot of people were watching, but I don't... Yeah, I don't think it really... It wasn't like an O.J. Simpson level.
13: Interesting. I kind of feel like the people who were into it were so into it, and then other people were just getting a little taste of it. And so I know what you're saying, but... Yeah, and then you think to yourself, because Taylor brought this up to me, he's like, oh, is Matt Damon going to be in it? Well, this isn't Mark Wahlberg. If it was Mark Wahlberg, as we've said before, he'd be playing every character. He'd be the judge with the blonde wig, he'd be Karen Reed, he'd be Alan Jackson. But
14: I could see Matt Damon as Alan Jackson.
13: Are you going to go see The Odyssey?
14: No.
13: It doesn't look good. I've seen clips of it. It looks kind of brutal.
14: I'm sure it's a fine film. I just refuse to bow to any woke DEI nonsense where you're going to have Helen of Troy played by an African woman and a man played by a woman.
13: I cannot imagine sitting through a movie that's that long at this point in my life. I just can't do it. And all of Christopher Nolan's movies are pretty long, I think, but this one seems very, very long. I wanted to start today with President Trump's speech last night, because he addressed election integrity, and I was cracking up. I tried to find a transcript of it. I ended up on CNN, where they have a transcript and they annotate it with like their fact checks, their obnoxious fact checks. And you know what I've noticed about anything Trump says about election fraud, and it's kind of the same thing. It's kind of any sort of fraud, whether it's waste, fraud, and abuse, whether it's SNAP, whether it's EBT. There's always this push from the media where they go, no, it's not a significant amount. And it kind of makes you go, well, what do you consider a significant amount? Like, how much is, what do you consider significant? Because I remember with the Doge cuts, and I actually was just talking about this yesterday, the Doge cuts, when they started saying, hey, there's $100,000 going to XYZ, it's a complete waste of money, the pushback from our betters in the media was, that's not even 0.0001% of the defense budget. And I'm like, well, that's also a problem then. If hearing about $100,000 here and there you don't think is significant, then you don't understand how significant that would be to some people. You're out of touch. And I'm not...

0: waiting for these. I guess then the question becomes, what does it have to rise to? What is election fraud, voter fraud? What does just regular fraud when it comes to what we're seeing in Minnesota, in Massachusetts, in Maine, where you have billions of dollars worth of fraud? What level does it have to reach? Give us a number that you would be concerned about it, that you think it meets the level. Because everything Trump says, they go, well, there hasn't been evidence of significant widespread fraud. Why don't you tell me what you consider widespread? What's the definition of is? This is always changing. It's all in parsing out the words. And we just saw this with Mom Donnie in New York City. They asked about rape going up, and he said, well, they've changed. They've expanded the definition of rape. It's like, let's get your definitions on things. You give me the definition. They seem to have a big problem with that right now, defining things. I saw a doctor in a hearing just the other day who was asked if men can have babies, and he really struggled. This is a doctor, and his brain looked like it was going to explode. So why don't you tell me how much fraud...
1: This is a house of learned doctors.
0: How much of this has to go on for you guys to start caring? But they love this. They tell you that, oh, so Trump comes out and says the People's Republic of China carried out what is believed to be the largest compromise of election data in history, resulting in China's acquisition of, I think it was 220 million U.S. voter files. And this is what CNN thinks is...
2: It's like everybody, right?
0: Debunked conspiracy theories. Like, he's rehashing the same debunked... Who's doing the debunking? I want to see your debunkers. And you know what's amazing, Taylor? Is that the stories that they bring us, right? That we're supposed to be apoplectic about. The stories that they shove in our faces and go, you need to freak out about this. They have nothing to back those stories up. I'll give you an example. The suckers and losers. That story dominated the headlines for weeks. There was no evidence of it. In fact, there was evidence to the contrary. People there who didn't even like Trump said he never said that. But that was a story where they look at that and they go, yes, it didn't happen. Yes, it's based off quotes. Yes, it's completely made up. But you should care about this. We're going to give out Pulitzer Prizes. We are going to focus on this nonstop. I actually don't know if anyone won the Pulitzer Prize, but you get my point.
2: He was talking about that last night, too. Like, China was paying journalists to write just complete nonsense stories to debase him.
0: And the journalists are like, hey, we do it for free, bro. But yes, we will take your money.
2: Take your money. Thank you.
0: You had me at hating Trump. But, like, you look at the Russia hoax, right? They had nothing there, and they scraped the bottom of the barrel. They came up with anything they could to get people to care about it. And then you have something like this where Trump's going, here's what I have. And that's the stuff they debunk. Well, it's not really anything to worry about. He's exaggerating. Okay, so what's the exact... It's not 220 million. What is it, 200 million? Why are you so comfortable dismissing things when it comes out of Trump's mouth, but when you're completely making things up, then I'm supposed to drop everything and care about it? And how many stories do we have to debunk from these idiots? They didn't believe... And I just want to throw another thing out there. Think about all the things they told us were conspiracy theories. Because they got balls to even say that anymore. They have balls to say, oh, he's just rehashing conspiracy theories. Oh, conspiracy theories like COVID? Like that one, or like the Joe Biden's in mental decline, like that one, or the borders being overrun, like that conspiracy theory, or the Russian laptop, the Hunter Biden's laptop was very real and wasn't Russian disinformation. Which one of these conspiracy theories are you going to apologize for now reporting on? 2 years later, they reported on this crap. So in 2 years, when maybe a Democrat has Graham Platner's president or Ro Khanna's president, then will we get some of the people in the New York Times or the Washington Post or CNN going, well, turns out there was a little truth to that. Now that it doesn't mean anything to anyone, we'll talk about it. Don't tell me what conspiracy theories are. You guys have pushed conspiracy theories nonstop. And anything that's actually accurate, you say is a conspiracy theory. So I don't believe you anymore. Give me Trump, Taylor, breaking this down. This is cut 9, please.
3: Put together, these disclosures reveal an election system so broken and so vulnerable that no one can possibly defend it. It is not defensible. Hundreds of millions of U.S. voter files are in the hands of foreign governments. Our machines and ballot counting systems are exposed to hacking and manipulation and corruption. China and other countries have been trying to meddle in our elections. Evidence of fraud has been buried. Hundreds of thousands of non-citizens and dead people are listed and active on the voter rolls. And yet we still have elections with no voter ID, no proof of citizenship, and tens of millions of ballots floating aimlessly through the mail.
0: Yeah, and eventually he does call on Congress to pass the Save America Act. But that was another issue I saw a lot of these journalists taking with this speech. And by the way, I should mention ABC and NBC didn't even run it. I liked what Tim Graham said from MRC about these networks and their approach to this. He said, the network suggested their standard on the Trump speech was, it's not newsworthy, but it's rebuttal worthy. Yeah, they brought out like Jonathan Carl 5 minutes later. He's like, I did a quick scan of this, and it's all BS. I was able to flip through this. I'm a serious person, and I figured out that it's none of it's true. Don't pay attention to any of it. But when you hear that, when you hear vulnerabilities, that was another sticking point, Taylor, that I saw the fact checkers taking issue with. And you know what they'd say? Well, actually, they're big actually people. They push up their glasses. Well, actually, vulnerabilities are very different than actual election fraud. Here's an idea. What if I can care about multiple things at the same time? What if I don't want vulnerabilities in our election system? Like, why am I supposed to be happy about all of this? Oh, no. There's not evidence of election fraud. There's just evidence that there could be election fraud. Well, what if we worked on making sure that there can't be election fraud? Why are we settling? Again, I go back to Doge. It's reminiscent of that, where Doge would find this massive fraud. Like $500,000, and they go, $500,000 is barely anything. Well, it'd mean a lot to me. I know a lot of people it'd mean a lot to. I know a lot of organizations it would mean a lot to. And yet, you're minimizing, they minimize anything that doesn't fit the narrative. They minimize election fraud, they minimize welfare fraud, they minimize the illegal aliens pouring over the border. They'll just minimize it in order to push their own fake stuff out there. You want to talk about things that aren't happening? How about COVID? Again, I go back to, how about COVID starting in a wet lab? Or, I'm sorry, in a wet market? That was something that wasn't... You guys certainly didn't dismiss that. You guys ran with that hook, line, and sinker. You ran with telling us Joe Biden was brilliant, that he was, you know, he was a Mensa member for 4 years, and nothing was wrong. So none of that stuff brought on this critical eye. But when Trump comes forward with emails and receipts and proof and timeline, then we get the big, oh, there's nothing to see here. You don't want to focus on that. That's just Trump being Trump. I was a little bit unsure about that speech, Taylor, like before it happened, whether or not it was good timing. Oh, there was some insane revelations there. Some of those emails that we were getting from members of our intelligence community, it was reminiscent of the plot, the coup to try to take down Trump with the Russia hoax. This idea that, like, oh, you know, we'll have a backup plan, or we don't need to tell him that, or, you know, I'm paraphrasing here, but it's
2: insurance policy.
0: Yeah, it was very sneaky stuff.
2: Very Lisa Page.
0: It's really, when you think about it, it's completely amazing to me that he got back in there. It's, you have to think about how bad Kamala Harris was and how much he won by, that they weren't able to avoid this. It's a beautiful thing. We'll play some sound from this. We got a lot to talk about. We are going to talk about the main Democrat Senate debate. Don't go anywhere. It's Friday, and it's the Grace Curley Show.
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1: China is one of the biggest collectors of data on the planet. So if you take that 220 million voter rolls and you combine it with something called the SF-86, those are the security clearance applications that were compromised back in 2015, 22 million files. And then you combine it with all of the health information that's been hacked. You can really build this kind of digital composite of an individual. And you can use that for, you know, voter registration fraud. You can use that for identity theft. And significantly, you can also use it to recruit American citizens.

0: citizens to your efforts. So it's not just about the collection of the data around the vote. Exactly.
1: Right.
2: Yeah, so that was Catherine Herridge on News Nation, someone who's very familiar with reporting real stories and real bombshells, even if they do not align with the mainstream news networks. And she found that out the hard way when she was reporting on Hunter Biden.
3: Why do I pay for identity theft protection software for my entire family when the government is just like, here, China, you can have it?
2: Yeah.
3: They're just letting them take it. I get
2: but it's not widespread, Taylor, okay? It's
3: 220,
2: not.
3: I guarantee you, you and I are on that list. 220 million is a bulk of America's voting populace.
2: Oh, yeah, we definitely are. We definitely are. Yeah,
3: how do I know that you're not a Chinese influencer? Happened to Tim Pool, right? He was Russian intelligence.
2: There's been a few. But I can't imagine it's hard. Like I said earlier, when China comes to these journalists and says, we'll pay you to write negative stories, it's like, guys, we're already doing that. Just retweet them. We're already doing. Am I going to get back pay for the last 8 years of writing fake stories about Donald Trump? Because you can repost them and give me fresh money for that. But when they say things like, well, it's not significant, who's deciding what's significant? You guys don't seem to think anything's significant. And another thing I would add in is I'm reading a lot of the fact checks because none of these places had the courage to run Trump in real time. And one of the things they keep doing is referring to election experts. Well, we talked to election experts and they said that this part of the speech isn't true. And this thing that Trump said isn't true. And there's no dead voters on the voter rolls. And this isn't true. And it's like, who are these election experts? Cite your sources, damn it. I want to know who these people are. Are these election experts the same ones who told Joe Biden that we had the most secure voting fraud system in history? I want to know where you're getting this information from. And it's really become this weird thing, Taylor, where you don't have to. They don't have to report it, and their viewers are never going to know. They're going to know Jonathan Carl's version of what Trump said, but they're never going to know it for themselves. And what these networks are telling them is it doesn't matter. Just like welfare fraud doesn't matter, just like EBT fraud doesn't matter, just like all of this stuff doesn't matter to them, all the Doge cuts and all that money, they're just telling their viewers it's not real. It's not real. You don't have to worry about it. But here's the stuff you really have to worry about. There's algae in the reflecting ball. Donald Trump's trying to become a king. And they want these people. He's stripping away your rights. They want these people to, you know, get their signs out, their no king signs, and gather together. But when there's stories like this, keep it moving. Nothing to see here. Donald Trump. And then they'll come back to it eventually. They'll come back to Trump in some scandal, but it's not going to have anything to do with this. And the funny thing is, too, is that they love to say, well, he's just a sore loser. That's what Nancy Pelosi tweeted out. She goes, well, obviously, Donald Trump's a loser. You know when this all first started about stealing elections? Well, you could go back if you really wanted to, but in my world where it really started was my favorite loser of them all. Hillary Rodham Clinton. If you think Trump is a big sore loser, you haven't met my girl HRC. John Featherston coming up next, talking Maine Senate debate. Stay with us.
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2: Welcome back, everyone, to the Grace Curley Show. So a lot of news coming out of Maine, so who better to talk to than John Featherston from the Maine Wire. Let's start, John. Where are you right now? You just sent me a picture, and it looks like you're at another protest.
11: Hi, Grace. Thanks for having me on. I'm in Scarborough, Maine, on Route 1, which is about a quarter mile from the ICE office here in Scarborough. And it looks like the geriatric crowd got the afternoon off and are out on the corner of Route 1 waving all of their signs, which they have every right to do. They look like they're being very peaceful. They've got music going on. And but a peaceful protest on the corner of Route 1 in Scarborough. So.
2: And this, of course, stemming from the ICE-involved shooting that we had you on earlier this week to talk about. I did want to ask you, John. Well, first, I wanted to ask you about your own experience at that rally. When we talked to you the day that that was occurring, the day of the ICE-involved shooting, there was about 200 people who were starting to gather. You were getting harassed while you were on the air with us. Later, though, your tires got slashed, and now you're being accused of slashing your own tires by some of these activists.

0: Do you want to respond to that accusation?
1: Well, I mean, it's so crazy, you just have to giggle about it. But if people would be nice enough to go to the Maine Wire's Facebook page, the people that law enforcement think is the person who slashed my tires, there are pictures of this person, and we're asking people if maybe if they can help identify who this person who doesn't have a lot of courage is. I certainly did not slash my own tires. It's been an interesting week, you know, standing outside of Susan Collins's office in Biddeford and hearing 500 people use the F word and, you know, F Susan Collins and, you know, being disrupted with an interview with you, being disrupted with an interview with Laura Ingraham, having my tire slashed, online threats. You know, I've spent a lot of time talking to multiple law enforcement agencies in the last 24 to 48 hours. I mean, you know, you play stupid games, you get stupid results, you know?
0: Yeah, and I want to talk about the work that you've been doing, because you were met with such vitriol, and really all you were trying to do with the Maine Wire was get some of the details about what actually occurred. And that seems, we seem to be getting even more contradicting information about this ICE-involved shooting. And now reports are coming out about the ICE officer who's alleged to be the one who shot this man in his car. What do you make of the response from ICE and some of this new information we're getting about what occurred in Biddeford?
1: You know, there's so much here, Grace, and I've been the one person all week saying, hey, let's not rush to judgment. Let's get all of the facts. But as we stand right now, I'm going to be honest, I was surprised by Homeland Security's and ICE's statement. It didn't flat out say that the officer was worried for his life. He just said that, you know, the person was fleeing. I'm seeing the same reports that you're seeing about, you know, the suspected ICE officer doing one with the shooting and his ex-wife coming out and talking. But, you know, I don't know if I was the first reporter on scene, but I was probably the first of one or two people on the scene Monday morning. And I spent, you know, the next 48 hours there. And I still don't know what happened, Grace.
0: Yeah.
1: So nobody else really does either. You know, I've talked to eyewitnesses. I've talked to friends of eyewitnesses. I've been to the shooting site. I've been to the memorials. I've been to the rallies. And people just really need to pump the brakes and let this thing all vet itself out. You know, we originally were hearing that, you know, the officers didn't have body cams. Now I'm hearing they did have body cams, but they didn't have them on. Governor Mills has called for an investigation. Susan Collins and Angus King have called for an investigation. But the reality is investigations take time, you know, but, you know, you have these protests going on, which people have every right to go on, because here at the end of the day, no matter what, a young man who was a father lost his life. Now, do we know if it was in self-defense? Do we know if it was an error? We don't know that yet. And that should not minimize the fact that this young man lost his life, and it's a tragedy. Any loss of life is a tragedy. But, you know, you got to let this play out, you know. And the same vitriol that I received from these protesters, Governor Janet Mills received. And Janet Mills and John Featherston couldn't be aligned politically any different. So it just shows you how, you know, Janet Mills is the Democrat governor of the state of Maine. And if she is getting, my words, abused as bad as I was, how radical has this, you know, Democrat socialist, you know, anti-America wing of the Democrat Party gone? When, you know, Governor Mills was doing her job. I mean, she was going, you know, she's not campaigning for anything. Her political career is over. She was just going to pay her respects. And you have these out-of-town protesters throwing stuff at her car, cursing at her, you know, berating her. And, you know, I'm like, how can this be, you know, that I am lumped into the same category as even Janet Mills? And it just shows you how radical this other side has become.
0: Yeah, and how it's very unclear what the mission is here. I mean, if you're there to protest what you see as injustice, like you said, that's fine. But to be just screaming at people who are more on your political side, it would seem, is very strange. I also think the information about the ICE agent, as you mentioned, who is involved in this or is alleged to be involved in it, raises major concerns about the vetting process if this all ends up being true. So we'll be following that closely. I do want to switch gears here, though, John, to Susan Collins. You mentioned how these protesters were outside of her office. Last night, we had the main Senate Democrat debate. My first question for you is, do we know what the requirements were to get on this stage? There were eight people. I've read that it involves signatures, but it seemed like there were a lot of people on there who were newbies to the game, like very, very little experience, which I don't really have an issue with. I'm just curious, like, what were the standards for bringing people on the stage last night?
1: You had to submit 500 certified signatures, and you had to fill out forms with the Secretary of State's office, but Ashley Webb has become an internet sensation in the last 12 to 24 hours. I was commenting this morning to a couple friends that the Democrat bench in Maine is very weak because you have the first round of candidates, which would be considered the front runner candidates, are all losers in the last election. And I don't mean losers as, you know, losers as human beings. They just didn't win the elections that they were in. And then they had another hour of debate where they had four people, and you're like, this is the best the Democrat Party could come up with? So the winner of last night's debate was Susan Collins. In a landslide, Susan Collins won the debate, and she wasn't even there. I mean, this is like, wow. You know, Shanna Bellows, who is the Secretary of State and who is framing her whole campaign, well, I kicked Donald Trump off the presidential ballot in the last presidential election. Well, Ms. Bellows, you're leaving out the fact that the Supreme Court, 9-0, said that you broke the law and couldn't do that. You know, even the liberals on the Supreme Court said you couldn't do that. And then she's also said, well, you know, I'm the only person who's ever run against Susan Collins. Well, the fact is you lost by 37 points when you ran against Susan Collins. So what else do you have?
0: Yeah, you're the person on the stage who's run and lost against her. Yeah, it really did seem like something out of Parks and Rec. It just seems so low budget and so bizarre and almost comical. And I agree with you that Ashley Webb, the man who identifies as a woman, and definitely caused the most online buzz. But I think you're right to point out that Shanna Bellows had an equally disastrous performance for someone who has so much more experience, I guess, on paper, yes, and should be able to handle it. But let's play a little bit of sound here and just get your reaction. This is Ashley Webb, as John Featherston said, became an online sensation last night, describing her qualifications. This is cut four.
2: Oh, I ran for office several times. Didn't win, but I did run. And then I'm a songwriter. And then I write my own books, and then I suppose my transparency, I wouldn't lie to the people, and I wouldn't deceive the people like we're being deceived right now.
0: You know, one of the things, John, I found strange about last night was that there were some people who were, you know, talking about transparency and accountability, and then there were other people like Shanna Bellows who were talking about Graham Plattner and how he was right about things. It didn't seem like anyone was on the same page.
1: No, I mean, like you said, it was like a comedy. Like, this can't be real. Is this really happening, you know, here? You know, and you really have to question the TV station New Center Maine putting these second tier candidates on. Like, why are you even doing this? You're making yourself look a little bad. Ashley Webb made her own decision to go on the debate, and she has to live with those consequences. But, you know, some of the comments that I'm seeing today are like, okay, come on, you know, like, okay, you know, they,
0: you know, John, it's so. Sorry to interrupt, but I had this same exact feeling today. I know I'm going to get accused of being squishy and being, you know, a big baby. But when I watched those clips of Ashley Webb, and you know, you see the rhetoric online, and that's, everyone gets that online. But just the amount of people dunking on this person and making fun of this person, I did think to myself, they didn't do Ashley Webb any favors either. Like, this person clearly was not ready to be on stage or qualified to be on stage, and it did make me feel kind of sad that this was even happening.
1: No, I agree 100%. And it just questions kind of the logic of the Democrat Party. You know, you did this to Ashley Webb, and you thought a guy with a Nazi tattoo and a history of, you know, mental problems and alleged, sexual, assault was going to be your candidate, too. So it really calls into question what the Democrat Party up here in Maine is doing.
0: Yeah, I want to play a sound cut for you because the candidates were all asked about Medicare for All. Can I have cut 7, please, Taylor, for John?
3: Okay, thank you. Phil?
4: You just said you're for Medicare for All. Is everyone on this panel? Dan, no?
5: Yeah, I mean, okay.
6: It's incredible.
4: Just checking. That's 8 for 8 with the candidates today.
6: That's so amazing.
2: I'm actually on Medicare.
4: Oh, okay. Well, there you have it.
0: What's your response to that, John?
1: Well, Maine has a huge Medicare problem right now, is that rural hospitals are going out of business because Medicare, there are so many people on Medicare that the rural hospitals can't afford to stay in business. There's rapid fraud in the Maine care business that we've exposed here at themainewire.com. And if you're going to put everybody on the state on it, without any guardrails or protections, just, throw it out there like that. I mean, can you imagine the waste and the abuse that will go on with this? I mean, nothing's free, people, and you're going to drive more hospitals out of business, more healthcare providers out of the state. And we're going to wake up one day and go, hey, what happened? Well, it's because we gave everybody everything for free.
0: Yeah, I want to play one more cut for you here, John. And this is, you started off commenting on this with Shana Bellows, and I think this was one of her worst moments. And as I said, she says she's the most qualified. She's the one who's the most seasoned and ready for this role. And this is the best you could do on the new Center Maine debate. This is cut one.
7: And so I have many ideas on this one. And if you'd like to
4: Give me an example of a specific area of oversight that you'd like to have a hearing on.
7: Well, I'd like to have a lot of hearings.
0: She can't think of one thing to have an oversight hearing on in Maine, of all places. I mean, I'm sure you could give me 5, John, right now.
1: Illegals getting driver's licenses, Maine care fraud, illegals on the voting registries, why we wouldn't give protective plates to ICE agents in Maine. Yeah, let's have hearings on all of those. I that's all right off the top of my head, and I didn't even prepare for a debate that she quite obviously didn't prepare for either.
0: One last question, John. If you had to pick a winner from last night, who are you picking?
1: I'm not trying to be smug, but Susan Collins won in a landslide yesterday. Who do I think is going to be the nominee? I do think it's either going to be Troy Jackson because he's got the Bernie money. Money is going to, Susan Collins has a lot of money in her campaign coffers. So I think it's either going to be Troy Jackson because he can be the most Plattner-like and have Bernie Sanders support, or Dr. Shaw, who, did get the most votes in the gubernatorial election of anybody, and he still lost because of the ranked choice voting scam here in Maine. So,
0: and the media was dubbing him as like one of the standouts from last night, which I don't know how much of a compliment that is.
1: The low bar.
0: Yeah, very low bar. Indeed. John Featherston, well, 8 candidates were vying to replace the irreplaceable Graham Plattner. Mr. Porta Potty is out, and who's going to fill his shoes? I don't know, but they got big shoes to fill. John Featherston from The Maine Wire, thank you for joining us. Everyone, check out The Maine Wire. It's a great source for all the things that are going on in Maine. And John, good luck. Stay safe out there, and protect your tires, man. Slash tires. Ugh, what a pain in the ass. Cost you a lot of money, Taylor, to get those tires replaced. I don't think anyone's slashing their own tires. You'd have to be real crazy to do that. Everybody's talking about weight loss injections because the results are so dramatic. They work by lowering blood sugar and reducing appetite. So what if you're looking to lose weight, but you're not interested in painful weekly injections, especially when you hear about some of those intense side effects? Well, Taylor was not interested in intense side effects. He was interested.
8: Yes, absolutely. I've dealt with, weight issues my entire adult life. So sticking to a diet, you're gung-ho about it for a few weeks, then it just falls off and you go back to your regular eating habits. 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
1: There's a few people who are going real viral. You know who else is Haley Stevens. She's the Senate candidate in Michigan. She's running against that far-left DSA socialist crazy man. And she's getting a lot of grief for this video that she made. I want to play it for you guys because I think I have a hot take here. This is cut 8.
2: I am going to be working on our behalf. I am going to be telling the stories on our behalf. And you better believe I'm going to be doing it with a little bit of joy, a little bit of enthusiasm, a little bit of energy, and a little bit of stick it to them. Because that's the Michigan way.
1: You know what? I don't have an issue with that. A little bit of stick it to them. Everything else we hear, yeah, it was Dean-like, but everything else we hear, Taylor, from these Democrats right now is just so vile. I mean, they're either celebrating the death of Lindsey Graham or they're excusing 9/11. I'm sorry. I would take this lady, and apparently she's getting a lot of support from black voters in Michigan, but I would take this lady over a socialist any day of the week. A little bit of stick it to them.
3: She didn't look very joyful. Enthusiastic, yes. But joy,
1: Taylor said
3: joy
1: to me, oh, why is she screaming? I said, I didn't read it as screaming. I read it as, you know, she's like a soccer coach. She's trying to get you ready, and we're going to have orange slices, and you're going to get out there, and you're gonna do a great job. All of this stuff, though, whether you're looking at the main Senate debate or you're looking at this woman, it's all very SNL-like, isn't it? It all feels like when SNL used to be funny, this is stuff that they could have really had a blast with. Now they won't touch it with a 10-foot pole. They're going to open up SNL. I don't even know if it's on right now. I don't know what their schedule is. But they just open up with Trump. They're going to open up with something with Trump and the voter fraud and making fun of it. But there's so much material out there that they leave untouched. When we come back, we're talking Karen Reed movie, we're talking state audit, and Healy defending the $2 billion courthouse deal with the Young Jerks' Mike Crawford. Stay with us.

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5: From ABC News, I'm Wayne Cabot. The CDC says you can go ahead and eat that lettuce sold in bags in grocery stores and at restaurants. They're saying the supply is not affected by the lettuce sold to Taco Bell. That appears to be the main source of the intestinal illness tying up bathrooms across the country.
6: The severe stomach bug spreading across the country has now been linked to shredded iceberg lettuce served at Taco Bell locations in 5 states: Michigan, Ohio, Indiana, Kentucky, and West Virginia. The FDA has identified a single supplier of the lettuce from Mexico. Taco Bell now voluntarily removing the lettuce, saying the affected ingredient from our supplier is being indefinitely removed from our supply chain nationwide.
5: ABC's Hannah Batah, a federal official, telling the AP that the bad lettuce came from Taylor Farms of Salinas, California, which hasn't commented. Taylor Farms was tied to a similar outbreak in 2013, and an E. coli outbreak last year tied to onions served at McDonald's. New Jersey is handing out masks at rest areas along the Turnpike and Parkway as wildfire smoke persists. It's not a bad idea, says ABC News medical contributor Dr. Alok Patel.
7: Masks, if they're well-fitted and they're KN95s, we talked a lot about those during COVID, those can really help. But cloth masks, bandanas, even surgical masks aren't really going to keep all the particulates out.
5: And FIFA is monitoring for any potential impact for Sunday's World Cup final in New Jersey. DHS Secretary Mark Wayne Mullen just threatened to withhold federal aid for states that don't investigate their voters for possible election fraud. He also threatened criminal penalties against election officials.
8: States must be aware of the real threats for voter registration.
5: California Secretary of State saying their office will review the DHS claims, but that information from the president does not inspire any level of confidence. Tsunami warning is up right now for Mexico and Guatemala on the coast from a 7.3 earthquake and aftershocks. You're listening to ABC News.
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5: An accomplished actress who is best known for her role in a Christmas classic has died. ABC's Brian Clark has details.
10: Brenda Fricker appeared in more than 90 films and television shows over a 60-year career that included an Academy Award for Best Supporting Actress for her role in My Left Foot. She was the first Irish actress to win an Oscar, but she was probably best known in this country for her role as the Pigeon Lady.
11: It's Christmas Eve. Good deeds count for extra tonight.
12: They do?
11: Of course they do.
10: Her role alongside Macaulay Culkin in the Christmas classic Home Alone 2. Brenda Fricker was 81. Ireland's deputy prime minister said the country's lost a national treasure. Brian Clark, ABC News.
5: No women allowed. Japan's parliament revising its 19th century imperial house law by insisting only paternal lineage men can become emperor. Prime Minister Takeuchi says the male bloodline is the only source of the emperor's authority and legitimacy. Emperor Naruhito has a 24-year-old daughter who's very popular, and many Japanese want her to be the successor, but Princess Aiko is not eligible because she's a woman. The Union for TSA Workers is worried about mass firings if the Trump administration goes forward with David Cummins as the next TSA administrator. The American Federation of Government Employees is furious that Cummins has called for a budget that would cut 8,400 union jobs. They also point out that he has not served in the government. I'm Wayne Cabot, ABC News.
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9: Welcome back, everyone, to the Grace Curley Show. It is time to talk to Mike Crawford from The Young Jerks, and I wanted to start today with a little bit of breaking news fresh out of Kelly and Mark, I think is what it's called now. Matt Damon, who's promoting Christopher Nolan's movie The Odyssey, revealed that he is working on, or his company is working on, a Karen Reed movie. And the way it made it seem is it's going to be not a movie as in a documentary. Like, we're going to have big stars portraying the people that we've all come to know so well. I wanted to get, Mike, your reaction to that. I know that it's not the first film. I know there was a Lifetime movie. We've had some documentaries. But do you think any of those films thus far have done this saga justice? And do you think a movie's the best way to do it?
10: Totally. I don't think they've done it justice, no, but there's definitely like four or five projects, and this is the one. I mean, it's in development. We never know if Matt Damon's going to really commit to it, what the deal is, but that sounds the most promising. I mean, if you want to get your story out, Matt Damon, especially Boston, Massachusetts, there's been so much speculation about Matt and Ben, whether they would dive into this Karen Reed. And it looks like Matt Damon is. And my question is, what project is this? I'm thinking like, I just hit up Dave Wedge because he's a local author and he's got a book coming out on Karen Reed like next week. And I know how they work. You know, I wonder if he's hooked up. I wonder if it's something like that, that it's a book deal locally. You never know. But there's a lot of excitement happening with Karen Reed in terms of, you know, Matt Damon saying that on Kelly Ripa today. I mean, everybody really got excited because it's a local guy telling a local story, right? And I mean, these guys are Academy Award winners, so yeah, it's exciting. We'll see what happens. I think it's definitely way better than a Lifetime movie, you know. So
9: yeah, it's a hard story, I think, to tell in movie format, just because you really have to decide what rabbit holes are worth going down and what stuff you want to stay away from. Otherwise, you just would never have enough time. But if anyone could do it, I agree with you, it would be Matt Damon. I wanted to ask you, speaking of Karen Reed, about the McCabes and the Alberts asking the federal judge to dismiss her lawsuit. Give us a rundown of the latest in court with Karen Reed.
10: No, I must say I'm relying on a lot of third-party reporting, mostly from YouTubers, actually, who were there. And what they were reporting is that you know, they're trying to get the, you know, the lawsuit dismissed against them on the federal level. You know, the Higgins, the McCabes, and the Alberts. And their lawyer was basically trying to make the case that they've never defamed Karen Reed. They've never pointed to her as having done the crime. They never asked for it to be prosecuted, and that they should have immunity because they were witnesses. A lot of the Free Karen Reed commentators have pointed out that that doesn't seem quite true, that there were a lot of statements, whether you're talking about text and voicemails, and even some of these, you know, social media confrontations where you see different videos. So it'll be interesting to see where that goes. It's funny because we're watching the state cases where Karen's getting sued, and then we're watching the federal cases where the McCabes and Alberts are getting sued. And so far, it looks like none of them are going to succeed, in my opinion, with having it dismissed. I think they're both of them going to go forward because Karen Reed was basically trying the same thing, to have her cases dismissed against her from the O'Keefe family, the anti-slap motions. And I didn't have high confidence that that would succeed because it's very narrowly tailored. The law in Massachusetts, I have some experience in it as being a journalist. But she might win dismissal on other grounds, but the anti-slap I didn't feel confident in. And then I heard the hearing and the judge, you could tell, he's not going to go along with the anti-slap. So far, these civil cases on the federal level and the civil level, going against both sides, I think they're going forward. That's, I think, what we can take from this last week of just more hearings. It's been hearings all week. It's been quite a spectacle to watch.
9: One of the big stories, switching gears here now, Mike, over this past week has to do with Ayanna Pressley's husband and the

0: this new regional justice center in Springfield. And I want to read this from Tim Dunn of the Boston Herald. It says, Governor Moore Healy is defending the nearly $2 billion state contract for a new regional justice center in Springfield, awarded in part to a company co-owned by Congresswoman Ayanna Pressley's husband, that would be Conan Harris, and the head of the convention center, that would be John Barrows, and that's their company, Kojo. I wanted to play this cut of Maura Healy, who was asked about this. This is cut 14, please.
1: This was a competitive procurement process. It was a competitive bid.
2: You also publicly endorsed the Apple Green contract.
0: What do you make of that, Mike, that she is defending this deal that a lot of people are skeptical of as far as it being above board? It feels like it's a lot of insider kind of shaking of hands here, but she doesn't have an issue with it. One of the things whenever I have you on is that people get upset because they say, oh, he's anti-Trump, he's this and that. You're a Democrat. But does that smell right to you, that the governor has no issue with Ayanna Pressley's husband being involved in this $2 billion state contract? And do you believe her that it was a competitive bidding process?
3: No, I would say I'm more of an independent that usually votes Democrat, but this is the stuff that's going to get me to vote Republican in the state elections, because there is a conflict of interest. Ayanna Pressley is bringing home money to Massachusetts. She has something over Maura Healy. Maura Healy needs her. Maura Healy's running for re-election. Guess who's going to endorse her? Ayanna Pressley. This is corrupt. This guy, this husband, he should not be doing any contracts with any cities, towns, or states of Massachusetts. You know, if you want to do business, do it outside the state or do it privately. But don't ask money from the taxpayers when there's a huge conflict of interest. This is straight up fraud. I don't know if it's legal, but this is the stuff that voters should really recognize. And it's the real issue in this state. We're seeing so many inside deals going on, whether it's the treasurer's office, whether it's the housing departments, whether it's the governor. I mean, this is over and over again. And this is disappointing. Ayanna Pressley wants to talk about Trump's fraud, which I can agree with her on a lot of this stuff, but then she's a hypocrite.
0: She's also a hypocrite when it comes to criticizing landlords and criticizing the uber wealthy. And meanwhile, she's amassing all of this property and she's doing the exact things that she criticizes other landlords for doing. But one of the other parts of this lawsuit that's coming from the 10 losing bidders, and as we just pointed out, Governor Maura Healy says it was all fair. You know, it was very competitive. But one of the things that they know is actually about Barrows in this complaint. They say that he did not disclose his conflict of interest, which obviously involves the convention center and his role there. It says he did not disclose his conflict of interest with the state ethics commission until a day before the bid was awarded. So it's two part. It's not just the Conan Harris. It's also the other major partner in this. I mean, you almost couldn't make this up how obviously rife with conflicts of interest this deal is.
3: Over and over again. It's every way you look in this state, and it's Democrats. So we have a problem. I hope the Republican candidates really lead with this. Like, I think there's a reason why Charlie Baker won, you know, and I think that we're right on it. Like, Maura Healy hasn't delivered anything. That's what the voters, they got polled recently. They couldn't name one accomplishment, but people are still going to vote for her. Well, if people know about this, I'm not so sure. I think people may have second thoughts, and I'm seeing this over and over again. There's a real problem here.
0: I also wanted to ask you, and we're talking about how some of these things do become less partisan as the corruption grows. And the Boston Globe actually was spotlighting the mass housing program and was flagging it for some major fraud. I have the Boston Globe article here, but they also kind of did like a TikTok series on it. And it's not stuff that's hard to find. This is very blatant fraud. Now the state auditor, Diana DeSoglio, is calling for an independent government investigation into this fraud and conflict of interest. And again, it reminds me a lot of what we're seeing with the Ayanna Pressley story, where it's people with connections getting plenty of money to not fulfill certain promises, but everyone's looking the other way.
3: Yeah, it's unbelievable. And this guy, Tony Richards, he got, you know, $2.4 million he gave, and he got $204,000 back. It's almost 10%. like, I look at that, like, that is so obviously a kickback, and it's just unbelievable that this is going on in this state. I'm expecting Leah Foley's going to indict this guy.
0: Yeah,
3: this
0: Mike, I want to pause right there because I want to read this part of it so people can wrap their heads around what Mike is talking about. It says, the Spotlight report revealed that Mass Housing executive Tony Richards awarded the bulk of the $2.4 million available in the Gateway Housing Rehabilitation Program to developers Gary Aqua and Reginald Woods just months after the duo, so that's Aqua and Woods, sold Richards a house in West Roxbury. Records show Richards purchased the home for $204,000 less than the original price.
3: Yeah, I'd say they were like, I don't know what, 40,000 short, or no, 30 something thousand short of 10%. It's funny. It's almost like exactly 10% if you look at it. It's just unbelievable how naked and the fraud is. You could see him like, it's probably like, give me 9.5% back, bro. Like, unbelievable. And this is, the governor should be just screaming. She should be like, I can't believe this is going on in the state over and over and over again. And they have no fear. That's what it is. They have no fear because they got all the right friends. They're all buddies. They all contribute. They all contribute to the same people. They all endorse the same people. They all go to the same parties. This is what's going on in Massachusetts. It's unbelievable.
0: Yeah,
3: right in your face.
0: And their excuses or their defense of this kind of corruption, there's a lack of effort. Like, you used to have these politicians, and at least they try to bamboozle you a little bit, at least. And you're right to use that word naked. It's naked corruption, because it also, in this Globe story, goes on to say that Richards, who's awarding this $2.4 million to these two guys who are then selling him a house in West Roxbury, his claim, after he failed to reveal this relationship or disclose this relationship to the developers, his claim is that he wasn't aware the grants were going to the same two guys who sold him his house.
3: Oh, sure. Sure. Just a coincidence. Just a coincidence. Who's lying that, bro? Come on. Enough. Just, you have a right to remain silent is what you should be doing. You should be resigning and moving on and getting a lawyer and getting ready to talk to Leah Foley at the feds, because that's what's coming for you, bro.
0: It's crazy. And once again, Governor Maura Healey leaving a lot to be desired with her response to this blatant fraud that is just corrupting all of Massachusetts. Mike Crawford from the Young Jerks, thank you so much for giving us those rundowns. We appreciate it. Everyone follow him at the Young Jerks and make sure you subscribe to his YouTube as well. We will be right back. We got a lot more to discuss. Don't go anywhere. It's Friday, and this is the Grace Curley Show.
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1: You know, sometimes when you ask someone who was the winner of a debate and they say the person who wasn't on the stage, it's a cop-out. You know, it's like the option in the poll question, none of the above. That's why we don't do that. We don't want to give you a cop-out. But when it comes to last night, John Featherston is correct on that. Susan Collins is looking really, really competent compared to the eight people who were vying for Graham Plattner's spot. Graham Plattner, who, if he had just held on, I'm wondering if, what, how do you think he feels, Taylor? Do you think he's watching this and saying, I could have stuck it out. I could have survived this. I don't know. Because he's got no future now. Now his political career is completely dead. But if he had just hung on, like, what were they going to do? You know what they would have done? They would have all eventually come around. But let me play a couple of sound cuts here, and we'll talk about this. I want to start right now with Shenna Bellows, who, according to her, she's the most seasoned. She's the most ready for this. You wouldn't know it by her performance last night. Can I get her take on daylight saving time? This is cut two.
2: Okay, we just have a minute and a half left. Maybe do a couple quick questions here, Rob.
3: All right, here's a short answers. The House of Representatives this week approved ending daylight saving time. Would you approve of that? Would you vote for that, Shenna Bellows?
4: Well, we had a debate about this in the state legislature. I'm sure Troy remembers. And I think there are reasons for and against, and I haven't read that House bill, but I will when I am Senator.
3: Well, you know the general idea of ending daylight saving time. Where do you stand?
4: When I was in the Senate, I think I voted for it, but you'd have to go back and look at my record, and you know what?
3: It doesn't sound like there's a lot of conviction there.
4: I tell you, I love it when it gets late in the morning and gets dark. At 8 o'clock or 9 o'clock. That's my favorite. Summertime.
3: Okay. Troy Jackson.
1: So you want it to be light all the time, is what it sounded like to me. She, and you know what? She sounded as confident speaking about that as I did when we did the hour on it on the show. The difference is I'm a radio host. I'm an entertainer.
0: Yeah,
1: you're running
0: for
1: something.
0: You are also speaking, and you sound like a human being when you speak.
1: What do you mean?
0: I
1: what
0: hate
1: do you
0: when,
1: mean?
0: Exactly. Well, I will take a look at that.

0: When I am senator.
1: She sounds, you know what she sounds like? I keep getting videos of this too. She sounds like a human who's speaking like your ChatGPT. Absolutely. Let me get on that. Okay. You're right to question where I stand on this.
0: Right.
1: Let me give you three options of what I could say if you come back to me. Also, when she says, I like it when it gets light early in the morning and then it stays light. Well, that's not possible. Like, that's the whole issue, isn't it? Is that something's got to give.
0: We're not doing this again.
1: You can tell I'm trying, though, can't you? Okay, give me another Shenda Bellows. This is cut three.
2: The single idea from Graham Platner that spoke most deeply to me is that he's right. The democracy that we thought we had has been deeply corrupted by those in power in Washington.
1: Think about how crazy this is, that Graham Platner had a Nazi tattoo. He's been accused of rape. He masturbates in porta potties. And the people up on the stage who were trying to replace him because he had to drop out of the race because everyone in the party finally said enough is enough are citing his beliefs in a way to curry favor with voters. They're like, I can be like Graham Platner.
0: In an effort to replace him.
1: Yeah. It's nuts. Graham Platner's right. Long pause. Elaborate a little bit. He said a lot of different things. What was he right about? Is he right that America was the bad? Was he the one who said America was the bad guys, or is that Michael Proctor?
0: No, that was probably both.
1: Yeah, but a little bit of a mix. There's a big overlap in their circles in the things that they've said online or via text in group messages. Yeah, what was he right about? Was he right to disparage Purple Heart recipients? I know that she goes on to say he's right about, you know, that there's problems, but it's like, is he really the guy that you should be saying is right about now?
0: Who said black people don't tip? Or that was Platner or Proctor.
1: This could be it. This could be a show.
0: Yeah.
1: This could be a game right here. Mm-hmm. Was it Platner or Proctor? I think that was Platner.
0: Yeah, that was Platner.
1: I think that was Platner. Proctor said other things.
0: Go, pray tell. What?
1: You know what? We're out of time. I won't be able to repeat them. We'll be right back. We have more cuts and updates on Iran. Plus, Senator Nick Collins in the news. We'll talk about it when we come back.
3: This is Toby from Cape Gunworks. The Second Amendment is so important. Just like all other rights, the best way to keep any of our amendments alive is to come down and experience your right to keep and bear arms. 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
1: Welcome back, everyone, to the Grace Curley Show. Thank you for joining us. I have an update for you guys on the boardwalk Canadian anti-Trumper. This story for me this week, this was a standout.

0: baby. Caitlin Tracy, 33, a Canadian national, is currently in custody at Delaney Hall Immigrant Detention Center. That's the place. It's become a stomping ground for Democrats who want to make a name for themselves. They show up there, they cause a ruckus, and maybe they get their face in the news. And the reason she's there, if you haven't heard this story, is because on July 3rd, that's right, as we were all getting ready to celebrate America's 250th birthday, she was getting ready to deliver a beatdown on the boardwalk in New Jersey, in the Jersey Shore of all places.
1: He's walked my whole life on the boardwalk.
2: Under the boardwalk.
3: Out of the sun.
0: Under the boardwalk.
3: We'll be having
0: she some arrived in the U.S.
1: my whole life on the boardwalk.
0: Ooh. To do this, in the Jersey Shore, I just find so abhorrent. There's a girl who's wearing a Trump merch, and now we have the video of it. This is the reason I'm bringing it back up, is because now there's a video on the New York Post. You can check it out. Maybe I'll put it on our website, gracecurlyshow.com, after the show today, so you guys can see it. But she pummeled, is now how it's being described, a patriotic teenager at the Jersey Shore on the 4th of July. And now she's slated for deportation, the Department of Homeland Security confirmed. This illegal alien who assaulted a teenager has no business being in our country. She is now in ICE custody pending removal from our nation. And one of the other videos we played earlier this week is her husband, who I guess is American. He's Trump-hating, crying, trying to cry, which is becoming a real problem. People who are attempting to generate tears for their cell phones to film a video, and they can't muster up. You can either cry on command.
4: Today, July 13th, my was. I need help. I don't know what to do. My wife is being detained by ICE.
0: And I just want to say, if you hate this country so much that on July 3rd, while you're walking on a beautiful boardwalk,
2: the boardwalk.
0: In the Jersey Shore, surrounded by fried Oreos and circus games and Ferris wheels and the ocean and Snookies and everything. And you hate this country so much that you feel compelled to pummel a teenager who's wearing American flag sweatpants and maybe a Trump shirt. They haven't really specified exactly what you had on. Then what are you so sad about? Why is your husband so sad you're being deported? Like, if anything, Mr. Hubby Man, give her a call at the Delaney Detention Center and tell her, honey, I'm coming with you. I want out of this place. I want to be with the syrup and the Trudeaus and everything else. I don't want to be here anymore. Any country that wouldn't appreciate you slapping their teenagers is not one that I want to be a part of. And then you pick up your bags and you move and you go with her. That is a love story for the ages. But yeah, unfortunately, we're going to lose that Canadian illegal immigrant. See ya. Iran is telling its citizens to turn off the AC to preserve the power grid after U.S. strikes. They're really, really doing a lot of damage. The strikes have now been going on for what, almost a week?
5: I mean, at least they have a legitimate reason why their power grid is being strained, because we're blowing it up. Whereas England is blaming us because we're using too much air conditioning.
0: No, Paris.
5: Whatever. Yeah. It's all the same.
0: No, you're right. You're right. That was a stupid detail that I had to add in. No, you're right. Paris was jealous of us that we have air conditioning. In this case, too, it's like, I don't know, at least they're just saying turn it off. They're not giving the mom, Donnie, hey, would you keep it at a cool 82? We need you to lower the temperature. They're just saying shut off the ACs. We can't do it. But Trump's blowing up bridges. He's blowing up all sorts of critical infrastructure. And it doesn't seem like they're stopping anytime soon. In fact, I just read, and this was from our favorite Taylor, the Eric Daughtry guy. He's on Twitter. He's always posting, wow.
5: Holy smokes.
0: Yikes. And he said, now President Trump is surging dozens of U.S. military refueling planes to Israel to prepare for potential expansion of strikes against Iran. That's from Axios. This comes as Bridge and Power Plant Day is coming up and key infrastructure for the IRGC is being targeted. So it does seem like the direction we're heading is just more of these strikes and more damage to the IRGC, which I very much am on board with. Do you see the story about our friend Ruben Gallego?
5: Saw something.
0: I want to refresh people.
5: He's having affairs with staffers. Big surprise.
0: Yeah, Ruben Gallego was Eric Swalwell's bestie until Eric Swalwell was no longer going to, you know, take down Katie Porter and the rest of the Democrats. And he became a liability because they were like, hey, we can't have Eric Swalwell messing this up. He's not going to be able to win the governor's race in California. So the Democrats decided, okay, we'll unload what we already know about this guy, which he's a massive, massive creep. He's sending private pictures of his private parts to people on Snapchat, I believe it was. Don't quote me on that. Taylor, do a Google search on that. Eric Swalwell.
5: Absolutely not.
0: Eric Swalwell. Yeah, he had a reputation for being very inappropriate with women. And then they asked Ruben Gallego about it because, hey, this is your comrade. This is your guy right here. It's your right-hand man. And Ruben Gallego looked like he was going to have a panic attack. It was like the walls were closing in. He was surrounded by reporters and he could barely come out with the sentence. And now we're finding out more about why that is. But I just want to tell people that if a guy files for divorce, because this is one of these underreported things about Ruben Gallego that should always be front and center. It will never leave my mind. He filed for divorce from his first wife when she was 9 months pregnant. That is a sign. These Democrats, they love to talk about red flags when you're dating. Oh, red flags, you know, he didn't XYZ. That's a red flag. That's a red flag about a person. If you're filing for divorce from your wife while she's 9 months pregnant, he's married to his current wife. I guess this affair with House staffers, and they weren't his staffers. I want to clarify that. They were staffers for someone from Texas. These affairs or these relationships were happening when he was not married. So maybe that gives him a little bit of leeway. I don't know. But I mean, how many of these creeps are out there? It's one after the other. All right, let's go back to this Maine Senate Democrat debate. I want to play Ashley Webb talking about pork bellying. This is Cut 5.
6: I believe they called it pork bellying. By cutting out the pork bellying from all the bills, I'm sure that would save a lot of money as well, but...
4: All right, David.
0: The man, the moderator here, didn't even know what to say to a lot of these responses from Ashley Webb. He was without speech. And Shanna Bellows was also a disaster. Everybody on the stage, they were not prepared. They didn't have answers to anything. And it's not like you're in unfriendly territory. It's New Center, Maine. Remember New Center, Maine, Taylor? New Center, Maine. People forget this, but when J.D. Vance was in Bangor talking about fraud, and he was listing off all of the investigations from the Maine Wire and everything else, a reporter from New Center, Maine, and I'm going to paraphrase it here, but essentially raised his hand and said, what else do you have? Besides all of that, what else do you have? So New Center, Maine is rooting for these guys. They're rooting for these candidates. They want to make them look good, and they were not able to. They were not able to do that because it was just so bad. Can I have cut 6, please?
6: And then with the trans community, like, we're being dehumanized. They say that we want to hurt people. I don't want to hurt anybody. I just want to use the bathroom. And if they want me to use the men's room, I will, but I don't want to be assaulted.
0: Yeah, I think a lot of these candidates, including Ashley Webb, sadly, are the prototype of what happens when you're just indoctrinated, especially online, when you're getting a lot of your information and a lot of your propaganda from online sources, and you're not interacting with real people, and you just become brainwashed. And it was very sad to see all 8 of these candidates not meeting the moment, as Democrats like to say. Here's someone who did meet the moment, though. Because I don't want to just play sound cuts that make us all roll our eyes. I wanted to play a little bit of Marco Rubio. I thought this speech Marco Rubio delivered yesterday was unbelievable. And I'm really starting to think he's the favorite when Trump... It's going to be a sad day when Trump's no longer president. But I'm thinking Marco might be edging out. And I know they said, Taylor, they're not going to run against each other. Like Marco said, if it's JD's the heir apparent, if it's JD, I'll support him. But he might not have a choice because the people, and I've talked to the mailroom manager about this, the people in Florida love Marco. They just love them. Can I get cut 12? This is Marco Rubio, Secretary of State, on communism and on terrorism.
7: This is a distinctive and unique evil. It has always been driven by a hatred, above all else, a hatred for civilization itself. It is a revolt of the worst against the best, a revolt of the weak and the cowardly against the strong and the good. It is perpetrated by those who cannot build, who cannot create, who cannot achieve great things, and take their revenge upon the world for their own inadequacy by seeking to destroy those who can. This is what radical leftism is. It may wear various different slogans and ideologies across place and time. They can call themselves anti-capitalist or communist or anarchist or Marxist, but the fundamental character is always the same. It's always the same. It is a poisonous resentment cloaked in the language of equality and justice and liberation, an overwhelming need to tear down what greater men have built, to wreck what is beautiful and what is right on behalf of people who are only filled with ugliness and have nothing else to offer the world. Through violence and through terror, they once again seek to impose their ugliness on all of us. The old dogma was wrong. The old dogma was wrong. None of this is driven by idealism. It is not utopian. In fact, it is the opposite. One of the criticisms you sometimes hear of communism, for example, is that it sounds good in theory, but it never works in practice. That's actually not true. Communism does not sound good in theory. The world it envisions for all of us is small, flat, gray, leveled of all exception, drained of all that is good and noble in the human soul. The world it envisions is a world without courage, a world without creativity or ambition, a world without heroes or glory or great causes to strive towards, without a world without miracles, without myths, without men who rise above the rest to do incredible and extraordinary things. And the world communism envisions is a world without God. For these architects of revolutionary violence, the towering achievement of our civilization, for them, it's an unbearable humiliation, a reminder of what they cannot do, and a reminder of what they cannot be. So they choose instead to destroy. They attack pipelines. They attack railroads. They attack power grids and laboratories, the physical embodied symbols of power and invention and achievement. This is the nature of the terrorism we face today. They despise the West because the West is great.
0: Yeah, he's on the money with that. I really appreciate the focus on the resentment and kind of the anger and the bitterness that consumes these people and that really compels them towards wrecking things. It's a perfect way to describe it, is wrecking things, you know, attacking things. They killed Charlie Kirk, you know, and whether you're talking about Charlie Kirk, whether you're talking about these people that were never, that were such incredible leaders in the conservative movement that we're never going to see again, or whether you're talking about just stuff. Tearing up the reflecting pool. Now Trump's talking about how he's going to have to redo the reflecting pool to make it kind of vandal-proof so that these people can't rip up the bottom of it. But it's the desire to destroy that should have everyone concerned. There's nothing compassionate about communism. Far from it. 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Let's go to David. David, you're next on the Grace Curley Show. What's going on, David?
8: Grace, you just said Marco Rubio, a great speaker. I'm passionate about this guy. I mean, in a non-sexual way, but how he speaks, speechwriters. How much do you think speechwriters are involved in how he presents himself? I think this is him. You know what I mean? What do you think about that? I think it's him when he speaks. You know?
0: Oh yeah, I've seen him off the cuff. I've seen him in hearings, and I've seen him with speeches. I think he's heavily involved in what he's saying. He doesn't strike me as the kind of guy who's just going to read whatever you put in front of him. But also, if you watch him when he's taking questions as Secretary of State from senators and Senate Judiciary Committee hearings, the guy is unflappable. I mean, he knows. He speaks with a confidence that you can only have if you know the source material, and he does inside and out. And it comes from not just intelligence. It comes from the years of doing this and being around it and understanding stuff inside and out. And so that's why he's able to do that. So it's a mix of both. I'm sure he has great speechwriters, but plenty of people have great speechwriters, and they're not doing that every single day. We'll be right back. Thanks for the call, David. Stay with us.
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1: We're always trying to understand the root causes of Taylor and the villain that he's become. And these are his words, not mine, by the way. He actually said to me that he's starting to peel back the layers, and he thinks he understands now where some of his villain origin story.
2: Yeah, I guess I'm my own therapist, so I refuse to go to any sort of therapy. What are they going to tell me?
1: Nothing that you don't already know.
2: That I don't already know.
1: Trust me, we've all learned that the hard way.
2: I'm not going to improve upon myself whatsoever.
1: But you just had a brain blast.
2: Yeah, you were talking about the man crying
1: over his wife, and I thought it was a little performative. It was like Graham Platner trying to cry about something.
2: And for some reason, that jogged in my mind, and I said, "This is probably where my villain origin story began." And I was maybe 13, 14 years old. Our church youth group had like this talent show, so a few of my friends and myself, we banded together. We made this doo-wop group, and we were spoofing songs, and it was fun. I still remember some of the lyrics.
1: And he claims it went over really well.
2: It did. It was a big hit. We were making fun of one of the youth group leaders in our songs. It was great. Big round of applause. Then there's this girl who's
1: who shall remain
2: my
1: nameless.
2: Sister's age, about 2 years younger than me, and she got up on the stage and started playing the accordion, and then she messed up, and she started to cry, and guess who won the talent show?
1: Not the doo-wop.
2: It was
1: brothers.
2: Not the doo-wop group, the Frustrations, we called ourselves.
1: You were certainly frustrated after this.
2: It was the little girl who cried.
1: And you think that they gave it to her because of the tears?
2: Absolutely.
1: But you know what? I bet she didn't enjoy the trophy as much. Like, was she walking around being like, "I won"? Because I'd be a little embarrassed. You know, I feel like I know why they gave it to me.
2: She didn't say that she didn't deserve it.
1: And you know what? As I always say about Taylor, another piece of the puzzle falls into place. Everyone, I'm off next week, but you're in very good hands. So enjoy the Grace Curley Show while I'm away. Howie Carr, bringing you into the weekend, coming up next. God bless.

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4: From ABC News, I'm Wayne Cabot. Don't blame Canada. Toronto's premier on the defensive as nearly 900 wildfires burn across that country. Doug Ford, reacting to Republicans in Washington calling for sanctions against Canada.
5: They don't understand that Ontario is twice the size of Texas. And unfortunately, these fires that have happened in the U.S. every single year were there to support our great U.S. neighbors. And it's unfortunate they want to politicize this when people's lives are on the line.
4: The Milwaukee Brewers say tonight's home game against the Marlins is still on, even as the air quality index approaches 400. Hazardous. Fans have the option of exchanging their tickets. And FIFA is monitoring the air over New Jersey for Sunday's World Cup final. The CDC says bag lettuce is okay because it's not part of the iceberg making people sick. They suspect the bad batch was sold to Taco Bell in five states: Michigan, Ohio, Indiana, Kentucky, West Virginia. Michigan still has it the worst, another 700 cases just since yesterday. DHS Secretary Mark Wayne Mullen just threatened to withhold federal money from states that don't investigate their voters

0: for possible election fraud, threatening also criminal penalties against election officials.
1: Mullen threatened to withhold federal funding if states refused to implement the Trump administration's changes.
2: We're saying that the machines had to be secured and that your voter registration list needs to be scrubbed.
1: Despite Trump's claims about widespread issues with voting systems, newly declassified documents released by the White House on Thursday cast doubt on the Trump administration's claims that the systems used to tabulate ballots and transmit election results are vulnerable to widespread manipulation. Peter Haralambos, ABC News.
0: Concerns about chip stocks has the Nasdaq down more than 1% and the S&P is on track for a losing week. Netflix is down more than 7% on fears it's growing too slowly. 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
0: What a job for L.A. city workers today, draining more than 200,000 gallons of water after a broken main flooded Sunset Boulevard, filling a large sinkhole that developed after the break. Jonathan Reyes was out walking in West Hollywood when...
6: I just went up and it was geyser after geyser after geyser after geyser. All the water was flooding in.
0: A hacker got access to part of the Coca-Cola computer network tied to a dairy company that it owns. It's shutting down production at that dairy in connection with a ransomware event. Gas prices are approaching a nationwide average of $4 a gallon. Diesel back up to around $5. Experts point to both the U.S.-Iran war and Ukraine's attacks on Russian energy. ABC's Elizabeth Schulze.
7: In total, a new estimate from Moody's Analytics finds that the typical American household has now spent $620 extra in gas, diesel, and jet fuel expenses in the nearly 5 months since the start of the Iran war. Of course, this comes on top of years of stubbornly high prices for other everyday essentials, groceries, housing, and utilities.
0: Only one state won't let you pump your own gas, and most people like it that way in New Jersey. 64% telling Fairleigh Dickinson they oppose changing the rules to allow self-service. Support for full-service gas higher among women, who pollsters say traditionally see it as safer to have somebody around. But the gap between men and women could also be men just saying they like doing things with their cars. Wayne Cabot, ABC News.
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0: all Maine Democrats directly. Any Maine Democrat who does not vote in the Senate primary, the special Senate primary to replace Porta Potty Plattner, Splattner, and does not cast a ballot for Ashley Webb is a transphobe. Ashley Webb deserves your support. If you haven't seen her, think Meatloaf.
1: She look a man.
0: Nobody, I don't think, ever saw Meatloaf before he shed his mortal coil and Ashley Webb in the same room together. They look to be one and the same, and her and Ashley Webb is running for the Senate in Maine like a bat out of hell. Meatloaf for Maine. What are her his qualifications, you ask? What are his qualifications? Cut three.
2: Ashley Webb, what qualifications do you have to serve in the U.S. Senate?
3: Oh, I ran for office several times. Didn't win, but I didn't run. And then I'm a songwriter, and then I write my own books. And then I suppose my transparency, I wouldn't lie to the people, and I wouldn't deceive the people like we're being deceived right now. Like,
0: this is a guy who's telling people that he's a woman, but she won't lie to anybody. And by the way, he's also a songwriter. I wonder if I've heard any of his songs.
4: Come tiptoe through the tulips with me.
0: Oh. Ashley Webb, one of eight candidates vying for the Senate nomination. Somewhere in some porta potty, Graham Plattner was watching that, and he was going, they got rid of me for one of these jamokes? And she has a real great, he, Ashley, has a real great grasp on the issues. He explained how he's getting his health care. Cut six.
2: Okay, thank you. Phil.
5: You just said you're for Medicare for all. Is everyone on this panel? Dan, no?
6: Yeah, I mean, okay.
7: It's incredible.
5: Just checking. That's eight for eight with the candidates today.
3: I'm actually on Medicare.
5: Oh, okay. Well, there you have it.
0: He doesn't look like he's 62 or 65. He doesn't know the difference between Medicare and Medicaid. I know your fifth grader doesn't know the difference either, but he's not running for the U.S. Senate and claiming to be a woman. Oh, boy. Cut eight from Ashley Webb.
3: And then with the trans community, like, we're being dehumanized. They say that we want to hurt people. I don't want to hurt anybody. I just want to use the bathroom. If they want me to use the men's room, I will, but I don't want to be assaulted.
0: Wow, what a concession. He will use the men's room under extreme social pressure, apparently. 844-500-4242, 844-500-4242. And as you might expect, Ashley Webb uses the word like a lot. Here he is introducing himself, herself, or should it be their self? Cut one.
3: Ashley Webb, I'm from Farmington, Maine. The biggest thing I'd like to get across is that we need unity. Whoever wins this nomination, we need to show up at the polls, we need to vote for them, and we need to make sure they win no matter what, because what's going on in this country is not right. With the immigration and immigrants being targeted, they're being rounded up like animals. It's not acceptable to allow this to go on in our streets.
0: Okay. There's been a lot of people have been doing research on this guy. He's from Farmington, Maine, by the way. And, you know, Paul LePage likes to give me the needle and say I'm really from Massachusetts. And he talks about, you know, Portland, Cumberland County and York County, Maine, not really being part of Maine. It's a joke. It's good nature. It's, you know, needling. But Governor LePage,

0: I'd like to tell you, this guy is from Farmington, Maine. That ain't in Cumberland County. That ain't in York County. This is on you and the 2nd Congressional District. Five oh eight says, never heard of him before, but he has my unconditional support. And can we all agree on that? Now, you know they talk about pork in congressional spending bills or legislative spending bills. You know, that's something you give a nice bit of unnecessary largesse to some legislator. It's called pork, all right? But again, just like Ashley Webb doesn't know what kind of welfare he's on for his health care, he doesn't know too much about how the legislative process works. Cut seven.
1: I believe they called it pork bellying. By cutting out the pork bellying from all the bills, I'm sure that would save a lot of money as well, but...
2: All right, David, come.
0: He wants to cut out the pork bellying? You know, I say stick with Susan Collins. You know why? Because she brings home the bacon. Get it? Get it? Limerick guy says, Ashley's best chance to replace Plattner is to clam up. Clam up. 844-500-4240. We've got so many cuts to play from the other the so-called serious candidates in the race. How is Ashley Webb any different than any of the serious candidates in the race? Cut five.
1: I think a national red flag law would probably be more appropriate. If you're a danger to society, you shouldn't have a gun.
0: You know, I've always wondered about that red flag law in Maine. Did anyone ever think to use that red flag law against Graham Splattner? I know he's in the rearview mirror now, but still. So here are his priorities if elected to the Senate. And obviously, this is a person who's thought things through very well. And by the way, he's put out tweets. He ovulates. He has external male organs, but he ovulates. And of course, if you ovulate, you have to purge the blood at some point. And I'm not even going to get into how he purges the blood. And I can't even believe I'm talking at it at this level. It's something I've never considered, let alone having considered mentioning on the air. But it's all over his own social media. He's obsessed with this. But anyway, this is Ashley's priorities if he gets elected to the Senate. Cut to.
3: You start when you get to Washington.
1: I'd reform the health care. I think it's time that we start refunding what was stolen from us. It's made it more difficult to
0: what get was stolen from him. He's on Medicare.
1: If you do get an appointment with a doctor, good luck. It could be months before you get in and get treated. I think another thing that should be taken care of is the tariffs.
0: Does he get treated for his menstrual cramps?
1: He says he gets them. I'm pretty certain a lot of Americans pay more for their coffee thanks to Trump's tariffs on the coffee and then affecting every other product.
0: Make your own coffee instead of going to Starbucks.
1: Iran goes, yeah, that war should be stopped. Like, why are we paying for this never-ending war? Like, everyone knows
0: it's been going on for 4 months.
1: That's more of our tax dollars going away. And then the question is, where did they get the money to fund this? They're not able to fund health care.
0: Not from you, because you're not paying any taxes.
4: I won't do that.
0: Again, I repeat, has anyone ever seen Ashley Webb and Meatloaf in the same room? And other people have been suggesting there are others, right, Jared? What else? What other separated a Meatloaf?
5: Taylor says John Hinckley. That's pretty good.
0: Yeah, it's, I tell you, 844-500-4242-781. I think Maine has the best sideshow freaks running for office across the whole country this year. Yeah. It's all post-COVID, too. 508 says, I heard there's a lot of inbreeding in farming. What is his current job, by the way? Was that ever brought up in the they had two debates, one the serious candidates and one the carnival sideshow candidates. Guess which one Ashley Webb was in. But did anyone ask him what his job was? I haven't seen anything about his job on any of the social media. His job appears to be, I'm a trans woman. That's what he says. Oh, and he's not only is he trans woman, he's intersex.
5: According to the AI overview, current job is candidate for U.S. Senate. In addition to political
0: career. What is he going to do when the primary is over in 2 or 3 weeks?
5: She identifies professionally as a songwriter and author. Professionally.
0: A songwriter. Let's go out with one of her favorite songs again. The song that we'll all remember Ashley Webb for.

0: 844-500-4242. Vote Ashley Babbitt, or you're a trans, or you, or you're a transphobe. You're a transphobe. Vote Ashley Babbitt. Vote Ashley Webb, or you're a transphobe. I'm Howie Carr.
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1: We had a meeting here yesterday at the Howie Carr Radio Network about upgrading our website. And so you know what happens when you talk about upgrading your website or anything. When you talk about upgrading anything, whatever you have immediately collapses. And we don't have a poll question today. That's a long way of saying that. We don't have one. If we get it back, we will we'll put up a poll question, but we don't have one right now. 844-500-4242. I was just thinking about this, and 781 says, Maine is a semi-open primary state. Independents can vote in either primary. So every Republican who changed their designation to independent can vote Ashley in. Is it too? But, I mean, this is, we're in kind of like, uncharted waters here with this special primary that they're going to have, right? Or are they going to pick the candidate at the convention? That's, I guess they're not going to have a primary. I guess they're going to pick it at this convention. That's too bad. It's too bad Republicans can't re-register, because that would be worth re-registering as an independent or a Democrat to vote for Ashley Webb. 844-500-4242, breaking new news. Try not to let this destroy your faith in the integrity of the National Democrat Party. Wisconsin Lieutenant Governor Sarah Rodriguez has dropped her campaign for Wisconsin governor after, quote, serious mismanagement and inaccuracies, unquote, were discovered in her campaign finance reports.
2: I'm shocked, shocked.
1: So now they have some woman named Hong who hates the United States. Her name's Hong and her parents are Chinese immigrants. She hates the United States with a deep passion. And she's a Democrat socialist of America. So I guess she's going to be the one running against, Tom Tiffany? I believe he's the congressman from the Republican congressman who's running in the Badger State for governor. 844-500-4242-781. So many of the main candidates sound and look like hillbillies from the movie. I resent that. I resent that as someone who was born there. This he says he's written books, but he's written his own books. But that's more than Barack Obama or Joe Biden can say. They haven't written their own books, if it's true, that is. 844-500-4242. We had some more stuff to play. We're going to get to the president's speech last night and the fact that I guess the bombing is continuing in Iran, and I hope it continues indefinitely until the savages are gone. 844-500-4242. Ron, you're next with Howie Carr. Go ahead, Ron.
3: Hey, Howie, how are you doing today?
1: Good.
3: Good. And I just wanted to talk about these Democrats that are running for the candidacy for the Senate. You got to think about it. They all just got beat by Graham Plattner.
1: So right.
3: Kind of tells you the people that are lined
1: up. Or they got beat by Hannah Pingree, which is almost as bad.
3: Right.
1: In the governor, three of them lost to Hannah Pingree in the governor's race.
3: Yeah, and if I was a Democrat, I'd vote for the he-she. At least she didn't get beat by Plattner.
1: Listen, even the New York Times, which is the Bible, the Koran of the Democrat Party, this is how they describe the debate. Halting answers, convoluted responses, and stilted deliveries. Former State Senator Troy Jackson, Secretary of State Shanna Bellows, and Jordan Wood, a former congressional aide, all struggled to match the forceful message and rhetorical prowess. The rhetorical prowess of Mr. Plattner, whose rallies electrified voters over the last year. Yeah, right. His prowess, his rhetorical prowess. You know, one thing about... The further north you get, the more people care about time zones because, you know, the fact that the days are longer in the summer and they're shorter, the sun is shorter, is out less in the winter. So you would think everybody in Maine or almost everybody would have an opinion on daylight savings times, permanent daylight savings time, except for Shanna Bellows, Cut 11.
4: Okay, we just have a minute and a half left. Maybe do a couple
0: quick questions here, Rob.
4: All right, here's a quick one. Short answers. The House of Representatives this week approved ending daylight saving time. Would you approve of that? Would you vote for that, Jenna Bellows?
5: Well, we had a debate about this in the state legislature. I'm sure Troy remembers. And I think there are reasons for and against, and I haven't read that House bill, but I will when I am senator.
4: Well, you know the general idea of ending daylight saving time. Where do you stand?
5: When I was in the Senate, I think I voted for it, but you'd have to go back and look at my record, and you know what?
4: Doesn't sound like there's a lot of conviction there.
5: I tell you, I love it when it gets light in the morning and gets dark at 8 o'clock or 9 o'clock. That's my favorite, summertime.
4: Okay, Troy Jackson.
1: In other words, she voted present. 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
7: 207 points out on the text line, she sounds, Shanna Bello sounds more like John Kerry.
8: Well, I voted for the $87 million before I voted against the 80s.
7: Only in this case, I voted for daylight savings time before I voted against daylight savings time. Do you think Ashley Webb is going to be doing a lot of campaigning outside the mosque in Lewiston? They tried to knife that guy who walked the dog, and he wasn't a male who ovulates or claims to ovulate, and he doesn't sing tiptoe through the tulips. He was just taking his dog for a walk. I wonder how they're going to react to Ashley Webb. Bruce from the Met says, I got to meet Meatloaf a few times. I'm horrified that you're comparing that freak to him. He was a great guy. Take it back. We put out a separated at birth picture, and
9: I won't do that.
7: You know, and we put out a separated at birth picture, and it looks like a picture of Meatloaf when he was at a baseball game or something singing the national anthem, and it's in the days when he got the word from the cardiologist, Meatloaf, you better take off 150 pounds. So I mean, Ashley Webb in these two pictures that are side by side on at Howie Carr Show on X, Ashley Webb's got at least 150 pounds on him, I would say. 844-500-4242. Jimmy, you're next with Howie Carr. Go ahead, Jimmy.
10: Howie, I want to, in homage to Mumbles, I want to say thankful for this opening segment. I am a huge fan, but you outdid yourself. I was laughing so hard, I almost drove off the road. You gotta bring back the scoundrel's grunt too. You know, vote Ashley Webb.
7: We may have that. I don't know. That was banned for a while by an earlier radio company that has since gone bankrupt and been sold to George Soros. Well, we'll see if we can find that. Thanks. I'm glad you're enjoying it there, Jimmy. 844-500-4. There were some other great people, though, involved. Now, this is a woman. This woman, you know, usually you would think, even if I were in a debate, I would comb my hair. You know, maybe even get a haircut. This woman, her name is Elizabeth Dickerson. Elizabeth Dickerson. And she, do you know why she is running for the United States Senate? Cut 9.
11: But I did this because I'm very interested in climate, and President Trump has done about everything he can do to strip away any protections that we have on climate.
7: He made the skies yellow. Didn't you hear about that? You know, I'm very interested in climate, too. I'm hopeful that it's not going to rain on Sunday because I'd like to take the kids into the pool in the morning. Every morning I get up, and no one listens to the weather reports anymore, of course, but I go to weather.com and I get the hourlies, right? Don't we all do that? We're all interested. That's something that unites Democrats and Republicans. It's a bipartisan thing, being interested in the climate. Shenna Bellows claims that she's been on vacation. Do we have that cut of her being on vacation? The one where she's asked about Susan Collins and the overthrow of the Maduro dictatorship. So listen to what happens.
12: And Susan Collins isn't stopping him and helping him slow down. Congress is doing nothing. So with Venezuela, we should look at the facts. It's sometimes confusing who's right and who's wrong. But what we need in Congress are strong moral compasses to help make that decision.
13: I think Collins did vote for a war powers resolution to limit what Trump could do in Venezuela in January, right?
12: So forgive me. A week ago, I was on vacation on a river on the Kennebec, and I've been running for governor for a long time, and came up and, you know, just a 274 votes, according to the statisticians, away from winning. I didn't think I was running for U.S. Senate a week later. And what I do know, is that when I need to know the facts, I will.
7: She went on vacation, so she didn't know how Susan Collins had voted. And by the way, did you also hear she said earlier, we should look at the facts? And then she immediately gets the facts wrong. Just like Ashley Webb saying, I'll never lie to you.
9: I won't do that.
7: I'm a woman. I may look like a man, and I may weigh 300 pounds, but I'm a woman, and I won't lie to you. Okay. So then she gets asked another question that she malfunctions on. I guess maybe she got bit by some big bad mosquito on the Kennebec. You know, they got a lot of mosquitoes this time of year on the Kennebec. Cut 12.
12: I have many ideas on this one.
7: Many.
12: And if you'd like
7: many
12: to
7: ideas.
12: Go
7: give
12: get
7: me
12: a mocktail.
13: Give me an example of a specific area of oversight that you'd like to have a hearing on.
12: Well, I'd like to have a lot of hearings.
7: the 844-500-4242. Limerick guy says Shenna's last name is quite appropriate. Yes. Okay, so now she stonewalls again, and she gets caught. Shenna Bellows, boy, is she unimpressive. She's the one who tried to throw Trump off the ballot, by the way, to save democracy. Let's play that one first, actually. This is a flashback from 2024. She's trying to throw Trump off the ballot. The Supreme Court ruled against her 9-0. 9-0. But she was trying to save democracy by, like the Vietnamese general, the American generals in Vietnam, they who had to destroy the village to save it. Shana Bellows had to destroy democracy, or to try to destroy democracy in order to save it. Cut 14.
14: Do you have any concern taking Trump off the ballot risks tearing the country apart?
12: My duty under Maine election law and the Constitution and the oath I swore to the Constitution was to look exclusively at the hearing and the evidence before me and make a decision based on the law. Neither political considerations nor personal considerations for my safety could enter into that decision. I had a duty and an obligation to follow the Constitution.
7: A duty and an obligation to follow the Constitution by destroying the Constitution. And again, the Supreme Court ruled against her 9-0. 9-0. Anyway, so here she's asked another question and stumbles because she was on vacation last week. She forgot everything when she was on vacation. Cut 10.
12: The single idea from Graham Platner that spoke most deeply to me.
7: Oh, excuse me. Sorry, wrong one. Sorry, wrong one. 13, cut 13.
14: Shana Bellows.
12: There's a story that's been told for a long time, and that's there's not enough money in Washington. Not enough for universal child care, not enough for universal health care, not enough for Social Security, it's going to run out. And that resonates with people who grew up like Troy and I did. Because I've lived a lot of my life feeling like there's never enough, or I'm never enough. I'm going to run out.
7: A hard scrabble. Is she from the working
12: class,
7: like Graham
12: Platner? You know what I mean. And quite frankly, according to the stats, most Mainers feel that way now. And we don't need to quibble over whether it's 180,000 or 184,000, because the truth of the matter is, we just saw the country's first trillionaire.
14: All right, I'm going to jump in because you spent 35 seconds and you didn't give me any specifics. Any specific steps that you would take?
12: Scrap the cap. And what that means is make sure the trillionaires pay the same percentage of wages as working class people.
13: Just to follow up,
7: Rob. 603 says she got bit by the Kamala mosquito. You thought moose flies were bad. The Kamala, you know, you can't answer a question. You forget everything. 844-500-4242. Yikes. Jack, you're next with Howie Carr. Go ahead, Jack.
15: Hey, Howie. You know that the B team on the debate and the woman who couldn't, brush her hair?
7: Right. Dickerson. Yes.
15: She'll be at the big No Kings rally and anti-ICE rally this weekend. She'll be the one front and center with the sign.
7: You know what? They all look the same. They do all look the same. Does she have a walker? Some of them have like Platner signs on their walkers up in Maine, don't they? You know, that's another thing I've noticed about the No Kings rallies. They have approximately 30% of the people are in walkers.
15: Oh yeah, and if the transition lady, man or whatever she is, if this debate was in June, she'd be rushed to the top of the polls.
7: Yeah, I know it's really sad. Apparently, they're having these conventions. I guess this weekend to pick the delegates to the big convention. That's going to pick the new candidate. And somebody said he's a Republican, but he was going to try to sneak in to vote for Ashley Webb and just try to generally screw things up. But apparently, they're going to have a list, a voter ID list. And if you go in and they see that you're registered as an independent or a Republican, you're not going to be allowed to go in. But I thought they didn't believe in ID. I thought they didn't believe in voter ID, Democrats. So now they're at these little county conventions or city or town conventions, they're going to have voter ID.
15: Yeah. And she leaned on the podium. I thought the podium was going to fall over when she was talking. She couldn't even stand up straight.
7: Yeah, she that Ashley Webb. You gotta check her out. And we're putting some stuff out on Instagram and TikTok if you haven't seen pictures of her. And go to at Howie Carr Show on X, and you can see a picture of her. And tell me which is her and which is Meatloaf. Thanks for the call, Bob. You're next with Howie Carr. Go ahead, Bob.
16: Hey, Howie. I always thank you for all of the times I had to commute out of Boston over the years, for getting me out of the city and enjoying your radio show. So thank you very much.
7: Thank you. Thanks for listening all this time.
16: Okay. So I'm up in Maine. I'm sitting on a beach right now in Maine. And my story is that 20 years ago, I bought a property up here thinking I wanted to retire.
7: Yeah.
16: And up here and just enjoy the Maine lifestyle. And I was so lucky because my kids followed me. One came out of New York City. One came out of Framingham, Mass. And they're raising their kids up here, and it's a great lifestyle for that. But I got to say, Maine is a microcosm of what's happening in the United States right now, this transition that's taking place. My wife and I are ready to move to New Hampshire right now, and it's just crazy. All these MASS, you know what, have moved up here to Maine.
7: Yes.
16: And they're standing on street corners with their no king signs, and they're just changing the state. And I hope Paul LePage gets in, and I hope Bobby Charles gets in and changes this state.
7: I hope so. Paul LePage, I hope he just wasn't an interregnum, you know, between the, you know, a brief period of a halt to the decline. I hope Bobby Charles gets in again, and I hope LePage wins in the second district over that nitwit Dunlap, and I hope Russell wins in the first. I know it's a long shot, and God, I hope Susan Collins gets back in too. Thanks for the call. 844-500-4242. People are also saying Ashley Webb and Dale Dorman. I don't know Meatloaf, Bruce from the Mets, but I know Dale Dorman, and I don't appreciate anyone comparing Ashley Webb to the late Dale Dorman. 844-500-4242. This year, America celebrates its 250th birthday, a nation founded on the belief that every person is endowed by their Creator with the unalienable rights of life, liberty, and the pursuit of happiness. Yet every year, every day, unborn babies are denied the most basic of those rights, the right to life. 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

0: is back.
1: We're going to get to the voter fraud in the next hour, and the president's speech, and also the Iranian setbacks by the IRGC. They seem to be back on. They want to go back to the negotiating table now for some reason. But you know, I saw that President Trump is sending in more refueling planes into the Mideast. So I don't think that's in the cards, at least for a while. They're just going to pulverize them everywhere. You know, start with the South and then just work your way north. Yeah, through the entire country. Just get rid of all of them. Free the people. By the way, to wrap it up though, this is apparently someone from Maine got down to one of the Senate hearings yesterday, and Jay Clayton's hearing, and Tom Cotton was the Senate chairman, and listen to what happens. It was someone who was in the Maine debate last night, who was down there before the Maine debate, before flying back to vacation land. Cut 34.
2: Do we have time for any follow-up questions?
3: No. They're not second round. The Capitol Police will receive the annoying, or remove the annoying lunatic from the crowd.
4: Mr. Clayton is aiding Israel and laundering money through World Liberty Financial and the digital asset infrastructure. He's committing no debt.
3: I apologize to lunatics for comparing that guy to them.
1: Eric, you're next with Howie Carr. Go ahead, Eric.
5: How you doing there, Howie?
1: Good.
5: You know, I just wanted to quickly say here, I don't want to waste your time here, but, you know, I watched the presidential speech last night, and I have to tell you that the scariest part of everything that I watched last night was the idea that three of America's largest news networks refused to air an elected president. Address to the nation, and you know, more than anything that he said, that scared the hell out of me there, Howie.
1: I agree. It was disgraceful, Eric. But on the other hand, didn't it remind you of all the things that they've said in the past? They're saying that this has been debunked, and these are unfounded allegations. These are the same networks that told you that the Hunter Biden laptop was Russian disinformation, that COVID came out of a wet market in China rather than a red Chinese lab, that told you the Russian collusion hoax was real, that told you that Trump threatened to cut off military aid to Ukraine unless they investigated Joe Biden and his his crackhead son's $1 million a year contract. Everything they say is lies, and what they said again last night was all lies. We'll play all the cuts. Thanks for the call, Eric. I'm Howie Carr.
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1: Hi, Mark Keeley here with Lieutenant Sean Bohannon of the Keene Area Salvation Army, and we're going to start this month's ad and our time together talking about the Family Store. What a gem that is to have in our community.
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1: And changing all the time, so if you haven't been in a while, stop by and see what's new. 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
2: Yeah, 11 to 3, Tuesday through Friday, you can stop on by, give a call ahead of time just to make sure that the items you've got are acceptable.
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5: From ABC News, I'm Wayne Cabot. The head of Homeland Security threatening to pull money and charge election officials if states don't cooperate with President Trump's demand that they investigate voters. Secretary Mark Wayne Mullen saying DHS has identified more than 250,000 potential non-citizens illegally registered to vote in four states. ABC News Chief Justice Correspondent Pierre Thomas reports.
6: They've yet to describe their methodology in terms of how they came up with this information and whether they were able to basically talk to the state officials in those locations to see if the information matches up.
5: California's Secretary of State says that they will review these DHS claims. California Senator Alex Padilla calls DHS actions a disgusting abuse of power. A ransomware attack on Coca-Cola's dairy company has led to a shutdown on production at Fairlife Dairy based in Chicago, which produces a range of lactose-free products. A plea to American governors from Ontario Premier Doug Ford.
7: If you have additional water bombers you aren't using, if you have any wildfire firefighters that you can spare, we'd be forever grateful.
5: Close to 900 fires are still burning across Canada, smoke pouring across much of the continent, leading FIFA to monitor the air over New Jersey for Sunday's World Cup final. Big escalation of the Iran war today. The U.S. targeting civilian infrastructure, hitting bridges and a major railway station in Iran. ABC's Patrick Reval at the Foreign Desk in London.
8: In response, we've seen Iran escalating its attacks on regional U.S. allies, targeting Jordan, Qatar, Bahrain, Kuwait. Kuwait saying that Iran targeted and hit and caused significant damage to a power and water desalinization plant.
5: Iran also saying it struck inside Syria for the first time during this war. All this pushing oil even higher today. Brent crude close to $88 a barrel. 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
0: The UK has a PM in waiting.
5: What a moment. And what backing you've given me.
0: Andy Burnham, elected leader of Britain's governing Labour Party today, soon to become the seventh Prime Minister in a decade.
6: In a recent interview, he said that he would not be afraid to stand up to Donald Trump, while at the same time respecting the office of the president. And of course, with the US and Europe diverging on some big issues of NATO, Iran, and the war in Ukraine. He is expected to take over the country on Monday. And before that, we know that he will meet with the king. And also, Keir Starmer is expected to deliver his final speech as prime minister.
0: ABC's Marcus Moore in London. As smoke fills the mall in D.C., Jason McCall, a tourist from Tennessee, is blowing off the smoke.
7: It's kind of natural to have wildfires. It's been that way for millions of years, so I have zero concerns. And it's a part of nature's process.
0: If there's a silver lining to the bad air warnings, maybe it's this. Health officials say people under air quality warnings should not be vacuuming unless the vacuum has a HEPA filter. They also advise you don't fry food or broil food. Don't burn candles or incense. If you have an air conditioner, set it to recirculate. If your AC doesn't have that mode, then turn the AC off. Needless to say, smoking and vaping is out of the question. They say an air quality index around 150 is like smoking a half a pack of cigarettes. I'm Wayne Cabot, ABC News.
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10: 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Top headlines this afternoon. Dartmouth Health has secured an $11.8 million federal grant to create a new research center focused on older adults living with serious illnesses. It's Old Home Days this weekend for both Harrisville and Swansea, with all-day events planned for both of these Monadnock region towns. A new program is making it easier for residents to stay connected to the Keene Public Library. And due to rain in the forecast for tomorrow, Savings Bank of Walpole and Swampats Community Day, they are postponing the event till next Saturday, July 25th. Free admission entertainment remains, along with a start time of 5 o'clock. Meteorologist Joe Shaka is calling for cloudy skies overnight, lows in the upper 50s. Cloudy tomorrow, afternoon showers and thunderstorms. The latest on these stories and more coming your way in 24 minutes. 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
0: 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And before
18: the president's speech last night was the main debate. We talked about that in the first hour. But I think we'll talk now about the discuss the president's speech and the media reaction to it and the Democrats' reaction in the first hour. But I think we'll talk now about the discuss the president's speech and the media reaction to it and the Democrats' reaction to it. And, you know,

behind it, that it was a rigged election. There's no doubt about it. And we all know that. But, you know, what was interesting, there were a lot of things interesting about last night. And one of them is that they released the documents showing that the deep state, the intelligence community, decided not to share what they were learning about the Red Chinese efforts to subvert the elections. They decided not to give that information to the commander in chief, to the chief executive officer of the federal government of the United States of America, the leader of the free world. They didn't give it to him. Just like with the Hunter Biden laptop, the Attorney General of the United States appointed by Donald Trump and the director of the FBI also appointed by Donald Trump refused to correct the Democrat disinformation campaign that the Hunter Biden laptop was Russian disinformation. And all of the media the last night refused to run the president's speech or dismissed it as debunked or unfounded allegations are the same people who knew that the Hunter Biden laptop was real but said it was Russian disinformation. It's the same politicians, the same Democrat operatives with press passes, the same regime-controlled media who promoted the Russian collusion hoax, said they weren't going to run President Trump's speech because they knew it was false. These are the same people who told us for years that if you took the vaccine, you wouldn't get COVID. That if you just wore a mask or two or three, you wouldn't get COVID. Who told us that the virus came out of a wet market, that it was not manufactured in a Red Chinese lab financed by secret illegal American money funneled through cutouts by Dr. Fauci and his cabal of mad scientists. These are the same people who promoted all of these and so many other hoaxes. So, I mean, they're too many to even go into. And now they're saying, well, we can't run this speech because the president may not be telling the truth. And the fact is, they knew this was going on. And now the documents are right there. They put them all out. He declassified all these documents that they had redacted all the damning evidence against themselves. It's showing that they weren't going to tell him that the Red Chinese were trying to swing the election. And by the way, we've got a million sound cuts here, and we could have had 10 million sound cuts from the same Democrat operatives who were ripping him last night, saying that the Russians and the Chinese were going to steal the elections. And these are the same people. They're saying, oh, you know, this is all fake news. These are the same people who are saying that Trump is trying to steal the midterms in 2026. And how is he trying to steal the midterms in 2026? By ending voter fraud. For the Democrats, ending voter fraud is the destruction of democracy. It's so outrageous. So Catherine Herridge, you know her. I mean, she's one of the people, you know, she's a reporter, you know, out of sight, out of mind. She worked for Fox, then she worked for CBS. They fired her because she was getting too close to the truth. She flew too close to the flame of Democrat corruption. And she's talking about these documents that were released last night by President Trump. And she's a solid reporter. There were two solid reporters on CBS, Cheryl Atkinson and Catherine Herridge, and they were fired. They were fired.

0: The frauds had nothing to worry about, though, did they?
1: Scott Pelley. He finally did get whacked. Dan Rather. But they, you know, those guys prospered for many, many years. Became multimillionaires. Okay, this is Catherine Herridge talking about the newly released documents and what they prove. Cut 16.
2: Well, I think it's a very significant announcement, not only what he said, but the fact that they are releasing these documents so that we can really fact check the claims we heard this evening. I've been digging into the documents already, and I found this November 2020 email, and it specifically states, it's a conversation among intelligence officials, it specifically states that they have, quote, deliberately massaged one of our pending PDBs, that's the president's daily brief, to avoid any direct links to the election, and that is consistent with my reporting. I understand the whistleblower complaint alleged, and I think we're now seeing it in the emails, that there was an intentional effort to suppress intelligence about China's influence operations. And this was, Katie, like a massive effort, what they call a multi-domain operation. That means trade, it means diplomacy, it means open source information, it means social media. So all the levers of power China had to influence the U.S. election.
0: Now, remember, too, the same Democrat operatives with press passes and Democrat politicians, but I repeat myself, they're telling you that China stealing the election records on 220 million Americans, that means you and me, in other words, that had no impact on anything. But these are the same people who 10 years ago were telling us that Russia stole the election for Donald Trump with $100,000 in Facebook ads. Russia was able to steal the election for Donald Trump with $100,000 in Facebook ads. That's what they all said. That's what they all said. That was part of the Russian collusion hoax. But China now stealing 220 million voter records, that had no effect on anything. Okay? Just remember, these are the same people. The same people. Jen Psaki. Remember her? She was the circle back girl for Joe Biden. Her trade, her racket was lying for Democrats. And it continues to be, because now she works for MSDNC 13. So Trump is speaking, and now MSDNC 13 is going to cut out with Jen Psaki as the anchor. Listen to this. And remember who she is. Joe Biden, who said gas was $5 when he took office, who said he got the inflation rate down to from 9% to 2%. It was actually the other way around. And she defended him all the way. And she went along with every lie he told. But now she's an arbiter of the truth. Cut 18.
3: They're vulnerable and they're easily compromised, and people within our government knew that. Tonight we're publishing a series of previously classified U.S. intelligence community assessments and other reports proving that
2: President
3: our government
2: Trump
3: has long
2: deliver a speech to the country where you heard him portray an intelligence community that he is portraying as hiding information from him. There is no evidence of that.
0: There's that. How about the documents that Catherine Herridge was just citing? There is no evidence of that. They let the 51 Democrat quote unquote intelligence operatives say that the Hunter Biden laptop was Russian disinformation when they knew it wasn't. They'd had it for the FBI, the feds had had it for 9 months. President Trump was the President of the United States, and they were trying to overthrow him. The people that worked for him directly, the FBI and the Justice Department. And she's saying there's no evidence that there was anything wrong here? God. 844-500-4242. What did you think when you hear this stuff? I mean, you can't hate these people enough. I know that's become a cliche to say that, but it's true. You can't hate these people enough. They are just so duplicitous. I hope they all, if they have FCC licenses to broadcast, I hope they lose them. I hope everybody cuts the cable cord. I hope nobody watches them. I hope they get fired. I hope they have to go back to raking leaves. I wouldn't trust them to be a dog walker. Here we go again. As you drive around, you are now seeing more and more real estate for sale signs. Nothing stigmatizes a piece of property more than when it just sits there on the market. 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
5: Howie Carr is back.
0: 844-500-4242. What'd you think about the president's speech? And again, we all kind of knew what happened, but the reaction of the regime controlled media, that they refuse to acknowledge their complicity in the scandalous behavior of the deep state over the last 10 years and their attempts to subvert democracy. They refuse, they have learned nothing. What did they used to say of the one of the dynasties in Europe, maybe the Bourbons in France? They forgot nothing and they learned nothing. I think that sums up mainstream media in the United States. We don't have a poll question today. We're having a technical difficulties as we try to upgrade the system. I apologize. But, you know, instead of a poll question, I'll just mention we do have a cheap bastard deal from a couple of days ago when we still have a few left. 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And the no sales tax weekend is coming up in 3 or 4 weeks in Massachusetts. You can just save it for that and save even more money that way. 844-500-4242. So this is they did it. The regime controlled media made it sound like they were doing you a favor, you the viewer, getting ready for the No Kings rally, making sure your walker's in good condition to get there this weekend. They announced that they're doing this on your behalf by not letting you see what the president of the United States is going to say and what he's going to back up with documents that the Democrats in the deep state and the Biden administration and the Obama holdovers classified and redacted all of the damning information about how they were trying to cover up the Red Chinese attempt to subvert our democracy. This is John King, another Democrat, local. He's from Boston. Another Democrat operative with a press pass, pompously announcing CNN's decision, cut 17.
14: A quick reminder to our viewers, we'll be watching tonight's presidential address and listening to what the president says tonight. But we're not going to take it live, as we've been discussing. That's because this president, sadly, has a history of misleading and in some cases simply
0: unlike
14: false
0: Joe
14: statements
0: Biden.
14: On what we've been talking about tonight, election security and integrity. Also, the White House earlier today said he would be showing newly classified documents. So we want to make sure that we have time to review those documents, talk to experts about them, contextualize whatever
0: experts.
14: He says or shows before airing it. But if there is news, we will bring it to you ASAP.
0: Experts. Oh, are they going to be wearing white coats and have stethoscopes around their necks like all the COVID experts?
15: Would any of these experts be your employees, and would any of them be getting Chinese money, as Donald Trump said they were getting specifically the propaganda against him?
0: We need to contextualize this information. Contextualize it. Like the Hunter Biden laptops, they didn't say it was Russian disinformation. They said it was not dissimilar from Russian disinformation. We need to contextualize the lies that our masters in the Ministry of Truth are propagating.
16: This is CNN.
0: What a bunch of crap. Let's go with Brian Stelter on the way out. About the media executives and the experts, cut 19.
17: The newsrooms monitored the speech, evaluated what was actually newsworthy, looked at the documents Trump was declassifying, and then reported on what happened. NBC and ABC both went on the air with special reports to explain that the speech had happened and to summarize what Trump had said, but most importantly, to contextualize it and fact check it.
0: Oh, just there's CNN that did. Word again.
17: Now, Trump was ominously claiming that the networks were part of a plot, but the only real plot here, the only intention is to remain reality-based and truth-based. Trump's election lies led to violence after the 2020 election. So this is
0: a
17: subject that
0: really
17: does warrant extra care and attention by journalists. And frankly, some network executives felt that it would be dangerous to just air Trump's speech live, in full, unedited, without knowing what he was going to say ahead of time.
0: They should refire Potato Head. I hope Barry Weiss does the right thing when Paramount takes over CNN. I'm Howie Carr.
17: That's the truth.
0: Summer is here, and if you've been hiding under baggy shirts, skipping the beach, or passing on pool parties because you're self-conscious about your chest, you're not alone. 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
19: Good afternoon. Dartmouth Health has secured an $11.8 million federal grant to create a new research center focused on older adults living with serious illness. Officials say the Center for Aging with Serious Illness will study the medical and healthcare challenges that come with serious illness later in life, with the goal of developing better approaches to care across all of northern New England. It's Old Home Days this weekend for both Harrisville and Swansea.
20: Harrisville kicks off the weekend Friday at 5 with activities on Canal Street, and the Nelson Town Band performs at 6:30. 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The Harrisville celebrations wrap up Sunday night with fireworks. Swansea gets things rolling Saturday morning at 10 with the annual Old Home Days Parade. 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In the WKBK News Center, I'm Chad Nye.
19: Also, don't forget about the book sale at the Mount Caesar Public Library in Swansea as part of Old Home Day there. A new program is making it easier for residents to stay connected to the Keene Public Library.
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19: Due to rain and potential thunderstorms in the forecast for tomorrow's Savings Bank of Walpole and Swamp Bats Community Day, they are postponing the event to next Saturday, July 25th. Free admission, entertainment, they remain, along with the start time of 5 p.m. at Alumni Field. Please adjust your calendars. As for tomorrow's scheduled game against the

0: Vermont Mountaineers. That will be played this coming Tuesday evening at Alumni Field. New Hampshire's housing market reached a new milestone in June. WMUR-TV reports the state topped $1 billion in residential real estate sales in a single month for the first time. The New Hampshire Association of Realtors says nearly 1,500 homes were sold in June with a median sale price of $575,000. The record comes as low housing inventory continues to drive prices higher across the state.
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2: Partly sunny today, highs 79 to 82. Mostly cloudy tonight, lows 57 to 60. Cloudy tomorrow with afternoon showers and scattered thunderstorms, highs 78 to 81. Partly sunny Sunday, highs 76 to 79. And a mix of sun and clouds Monday, highs 78 to 81. I'm meteorologist Joe Shaka from the WKBK Weather Center.
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1: Live from the Byrna Less Lethal Pistol Studio, it's Howie Carr.
5: 508 says the only word they forgot to use was nuanced. Well, you know, their theories about election fraud are evolving. I've got all these cuts. I'll just play. Let's start with Hakeem Jeffries. This is Hakeem Jeffries about how Russia interfered in the election. Okay, and he said, no one's talking about, you know, that they have to monitor and evaluate and contextualize and bring in experts. There's none of that when a Democrat says an election is being stolen. None of that. So here he is talking about Russia stealing the election for Trump. But then we're just going to follow it right up with what he says now about fraud in California. It's a right-wing conspiracy. When the Republicans say there's election fraud, it's a conspiracy. When Democrats say it, it's speaking truth to power. Hakeem Jeffries, then and now. 24.
6: Russia attacked our democracy. It was an act of war by a hostile foreign power, perhaps done as part of a conspiracy with members of the Trump campaign to sell out our democracy and artificially put someone into 1600 Pennsylvania Avenue.
7: Listen, I'm unfamiliar with those reports, and I wouldn't be surprised if those are part of some far-right conspiracy theory being peddled on the internet to try to convince the American people that there's evidence of fraud in California.
5: As opposed to Hakeem peddling his crackpot theories. An act of war by Russia. He was peddling his crackpot theories on left-wing theories on crackpot, lunatic, left-wing, regime-controlled media. But I'm not sure I got it straight here. What did Russia do in 2016? Can you repeat yourself here, Hakeem? Cut 23.
6: Russia interfered with our election for the sole purpose of artificially placing someone at 1600 Pennsylvania Avenue. They were successful.
5: Can we contextualize? Is Brian Stelter around to contextualize that? Or any other Democrat operatives who used to work for
8: Clinton? It's an infamous fake.

0: payroll of Red China. Who do we think is on the payroll? One way or another, they're all on the payroll, aren't they? 844-500-4242. David, you're next with Howie Carr. Go ahead, David.
1: Howie, last night's speech was a huge historical speech that the press was giving. And so the president during the speech said, the media isn't broadcasting. It's just an heck of a started flicking through 7, 5, and 4. 7 had nothing on it. 5 had a stupid game. Channel 4 had an image of President Trump speaking while two talking heads are talking over him, interrupting what he's saying. And CNN had the same two talking heads. So here we have a historical speech the president's giving, Howie. And then they're censoring the President of the United States speech.
0: Right.
1: It's obvious people
0: and he's talking about the lies that they promulgated in the past. And rather than have him tell the truth about what they've done, they censor him again. And then, as you say, they put on talking heads to lie more about him.
1: No, exactly. And then he expects us to believe what he's saying is not true. You think they would want it to be broadcast all through let him make a fool of himself, then they can prove that he was wrong.
0: Right. It's like the Save America Act. I mean, if they're so concerned about Trump stealing the midterm elections, you'd think they'd want to strengthen the voter integrity measures across all 50 states, wouldn't you? You would. Yes. Thank you. 844-500-4242. Would you like to hear what Kamala said back in 2018 about how nefarious foreign actors could steal the election? This is Kamala Harris, Cut 21.
2: We are talking with them about the fact that it is probably best that you do not have your election system connected to the internet, because that will create greater vulnerabilities. And then look at where we are now in this year of our Lord 2018. We're talking about paper ballots, but that actually might be one of the smartest systems. Going back to, you know, a day when we could have something tangible that we can hold on to, because Russia cannot hack a piece of paper like they can a computer system connected to the internet.
0: Or China, in this case. How about then Representative, now Senator, Adam Schiff? He's very concerned about hacking voter registration databases, like we now know the Red Chinese did with 220 million Americans' voter records. He's not so concerned now, but he was in 2018. Cut 25.
3: Russian efforts are pervasive in terms of their social media campaign to divide us. That's going to continue to the election. We see that the Russians are again trying to spearfish and potentially hack election campaigns. The only element we have not seen to date, as Director Ray said, is the hacking of voter registration databases or voter equipment.
0: We've seen it now.
3: But as our intelligence chief said, that's just one keystroke away.
0: And now we can't talk about that because it might make Trump look good. So we're going to have to contextualize it and monitor and evaluate it and bring in some experts. But if Democrat wants to say that Trump won and it was an act of war, that's fine. That's fine. No need to contextualize any of that. Jerry, you're next with Howie Carr. Go ahead, Jerry.
4: Hi, Howie. Great to talk to you. Great show. Listen to you all the time.
0: Thank you.
4: I'm up in Keene, New Hampshire. Yeah, you're welcome. I'm up in Keene, New Hampshire, and I did watch the president's speech last night, and I was appalled at what China has gotten away with. And so, like any good citizen, I tried to call both my senators, Senator Shaheen and Senator Hassan. Neither one of them are answering their phones today. They all go into voicemail. Excuse me, but I did happen to get a hold of Maggie Goodlander, my congresswoman here. And as you may know, Maggie Goodlander's husband was Jake Sullivan.
0: Yeah, he's part of the deep state.
4: He's part of this, exactly. I called her office, and she did release a statement, and it said the whole thing is bogus, and don't believe it. And it was laughable.
0: Pay no attention to what we said in 2016, 2017, 2018, 2019. It's all bogus now. We've decided it's not true.
4: Exactly. It's sickening. It's sickening. I strongly recommend you call her up. It would be laughable on your show to listen to the excuses that they're coming out with, the people who are answering their phones. And there's not many of them today, I can tell you.
0: Yeah, they're just they're looking up at the clock and just waiting for 5 o'clock or 4 o'clock to arrive so they can get the hell out for the weekend. Bunch of BS. Thanks for the call, Jerry. Brandon, you're next with Howie Carr. Go ahead, Brandon.
5: Hey, Howie, how you doing? It's Brandon here from Palm Beach.
0: Brandon, and, my barber. How you doing, Brandon?
5: Barber and best friend, I hope.
0: You're a good friend, and we're so glad Tusi is moving down to live amongst us, aren't we?
5: Yes, Fort Lauderdale. It's going to be the center of the universe. Anywho, I also, like everybody else, watched last night, and I'm pissed. I did email Thune this morning, even though I'm not in his district. But at the end of the day, bottom line, it doesn't matter what, whether China came in, China didn't come in, 2020 was rigged, it wasn't rigged. If there is a citizenship proof to actually register to vote, that will cancel and cure everything. So why don't we just concentrate on that? If the Save America Act gets passed, we never have to worry about elections again, because you have to show that you're a citizen. Proof of ID doesn't matter, because it's given to the whole thing is bogus. What we have to
0: Brandon,
5: do,
0: if you were my friend, I'd have to cut you off after the second time. Please, go ahead, though. Go ahead.
5: I am just saying that the proof of citizenship is the thing. That is the thing.
0: No. I know, doesn't it always crack you up when they talk about, well, Democrats stand for voter rights. No, they stand for voter fraud rights. You know, they don't want to give voters the right to cast ballots. They want to give Democrats the right to cast ballots for phantom voters. They never explain how Biden got 81 million votes. What do you get, 15 million votes more than Barack Obama ever did? Who are they kidding, Brandon?
5: That's because China supplied the mail-in ballots.
0: Yeah, I know. And here they were telling us that this could happen for all these years, and now they're saying it couldn't have happened. This is Biden. Let me play one cut more for you. This is Dementia Joe in 2023, and he's talking about a meeting with the Chinese. Cut 26.
6: You and your administration officials have warned President Xi in China about interference in the upcoming election. I'm wondering, what would the consequences be if they do, in fact, interfere in the election?
7: Well, I may have had that discussion with them, too, made it clear I didn't expect any interference, any at all. And we had that discussion as he was leaving. So, we, as I said, the thing that I find most assuring is he raised, and I fully agree, that either one of us have any concern, Mr. Ambassador, any concern about anything between our nations or happening in our region, we should pick up the phone and call one another, and we'll take the call. That's an important progress.
0: He's not concerned about the Chinese stealing the elections, Brandon. Isn't that reassuring?
5: So I say all you have to do is two things. You have to show your citizenship to register, and at the polling stations at the midterms, we have ICE, and they check everybody's citizenship. If we do that, there is no challenge.
0: Oh, I would love to have ICE at all the polling places. That would be great. Brandon, thanks. I'll see you soon in Florida. And we'll have dinner with Tusi when we'll invite him up to Palm Beach. Thanks for calling in, Brandon. He's a great barber. 844-500. He's a great guy, too. 844-500-4242. Never had to worry about getting a haircut during COVID when Brandon was around. You know, you've heard of speakeasies during Prohibition. You had speakeasy barbershops, too, during, as you all know. 844-500-4242. Tom, you're next with Howie Carr. Go ahead, Tom.
8: Hey, Howie, great show. Two quick comments. First, I think maybe it's a blessing in disguise that the major networks didn't broadcast Trump's speech. People are tired of listening to that. They're whether right or wrong, they're sick and tired of hearing about 2020. My second comment is, I would vote for Ashley Webb in Maine, except I'm afraid that if he gets pregnant, he wouldn't be able to finish his term.
0: Yeah, well, when I saw that he said on his social media that he ovulates, my first thought, Tom, was the same as yours. I hope he's taking proper birth control measures since he appears to be unmarried. You know, I'd hate to have another baby born out of wedlock, especially to a trans woman. Thanks for the call, Tom. 844-500-4242. 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

0: Carr is back.
1: Donald Trump just put this out on Truth Social. We are holding Canada responsible for the fact that they are not properly maintaining their forests and brush therein, and the United States is being unnecessarily invaded by filthy, polluted, and unhealthy air, the quality of which is dangerous and totally unacceptable. Exclamation point. I will call the Prime Minister during the day to find out what they are going to do about it. The cost is incalculable. Exclamation point. Canada has refused to engage in basic forest management and debris removal, knowing that such refusal will lead to exactly this result. This is willful negligence and becoming a yearly occurrence, costing the United States billions of dollars, which cost of this pollution must of necessity be added to the tariffs Canada is currently paying. Thank you for your attention to this matter. President
2: Dear
1: Donald
2: Canada,
1: Trump.
2: You.
1: Wait a second. Didn't our Attorney General Andrea Campbell announce that she's suing the President of the United States because Orange Sky bad? Somehow it's his fault. Why doesn't she sue Canada? Daryl, you're next with Howie Carr. Go ahead, Daryl.
3: Hi, Howie.
1: Hi.
3: Well, Howie, are you there?
1: Yeah, I'm here.
3: Yeah. Quick question. The Ruby Freeman situation, the video of her rescanning the ballots back in 2020, what was the resolution on that? What happened on that, Howie?
1: Didn't she sue Rudy Giuliani?
3: Yeah, she said we don't know how much she recovered on that. I don't know.
1: Yeah.
3: But did she in fact rescan those ballots?
1: I don't know.
3: Video?
1: I don't know. I mean, what about what Joe Biden said? Joe Biden bragged about how much they were going to steal. Do you remember this? Listen to this.
4: We have put together, I think, the most extensive and inclusive voter fraud organization in the history of American politics.
1: For once, he was telling the truth, Daryl.
3: Yeah, absolutely correct, yeah. But he got away with it, so let it be done. But now I was just curious about the Ruby Freeman situation, and it was right on video how it's so blatant, so flagrant.
1: And what about when they said they had a leak in the vote counting?
3: Toilet, yeah.
1: And there was no leak. Remember that?
3: Yeah, it was just a toilet was overflowing, yeah. That was all.
1: Thanks for the call, Daryl.
5: So in June of 2023, the Georgia State Election Board officially cleared Freeman and Shay Moss of any wrongdoing.
1: Oh.
5: Yeah. And then they turn around and sue Giuliani.
1: Yeah. Mike, you're next with Howie Carr. Go ahead, Mike.
6: Hey, Howie.
1: Hi.
6: I was just curious how, Trump doesn't complain about 2016 being rigged. He doesn't complain about 2024 being rigged. How come the only election that he talks about being rigged is the one he lost? The Republicans control.
1: Well, how come? Wait a second, Mike. How come the Democrats say 2016 was rigged? Did you hear what Hakeem Jeffries said? Cut 23. Russia attacked our democracy, he said, Mike. I'm Howie Carr.
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0: Hi, Mark Keeley here with Lieutenant Sean Bohannon of the Keene Area Salvation Army, and we're going to start this month's ad and our time together talking about the Family Store. 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
11: From ABC News, I'm Wayne Cabot. Taylor Farms now removing all iceberg lettuce from central Mexico after the FDA said it's a potential source of the parasite that sickened thousands across the country. Michigan has it the worst. Another 706 since yesterday. The CDC says it's okay to eat shredded lettuce sold in bags at grocery stores. Former CDC Chief Medical Officer Dr. Deborah Howry says government cutbacks are impacting the response.
12: You know, when you're down 30% of your workforce, you've got less boots on the ground. Especially when we're in the middle of a measles outbreak, dealing with Ebola and screening passengers at airports and the recent hantavirus outbreak. So this just really, you know, tips the capacity over.
11: If you have weekend outdoor plans, air quality improvement is expected across the Ohio Valley, Northeast, Mid-Atlantic. However, parts of the Midwest and Great Lakes will continue to see dangerous levels. A word of warning here from ABC News medical contributor Dr. Alok Patel.
13: I want people to understand that if you look at the AQI, which you should do every single day, it's really calibrated for a healthy young adult. So you may not feel the difference immediately if it's 150 or so, but that can be very dangerous for sensitive individuals. And as that AQI gets higher, in fact, in New York City, it was almost 200. Almost everyone can feel it.
11: It's been close to 400 in Milwaukee, but the Brewers say tonight's game is on against the Marlins. Fans unwilling to brave the air can exchange for later. FIFA monitoring the air over New Jersey for Sunday's World Cup final. DHS Secretary Mark Wayne Mullen says states that don't investigate their voters for possible election fraud could lose federal money.
14: States must be aware of the real threats for voter registration.
11: California's Secretary of State will review the DHS claims, but says information from the president does not inspire any level of confidence. 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
11: The U.S. is now escalating the war in Iran, hitting civilian infrastructure, bridges, rail. Iran responding by hitting U.S. allies in the Gulf. ABC's Patrick Reeval at the Foreign Desk in London.
16: President Trump has suggested that they are still trying to talk with Iran. Some Iranian officials have indicated that the door to diplomacy does remain open. But the problem is right now, both sides don't seem willing to compromise, and they seem to believe that escalating can force the other side to move towards compromising in negotiations.
11: And one result of this standoff, says ABC's Elizabeth Chelsea.
17: In total, a new estimate from Moody's Analytics finds that the typical American household has now spent $620 extra in gas, diesel, and jet fuel expenses in the nearly 5 months since the start of the Iran war.
11: Gas is pushing to near $4 a gallon again as global oil keeps getting more expensive today, around $88 a barrel. An attorney representing the family of Colombian man fatally shot by ICE agents in Maine says that Johann Sebastian Guerrero was here legally in the U.S. Benjamin Gideon, speaking to ABC News, raising questions about the government claims about the shooting.
18: I'm not even sure that there wasn't body cam footage, so certainly we want to get to the bottom of that.
11: In his words, we've seen this movie play out before. This government and DHS and spokespeople, he says, have zero credibility. Wayne Cabot, ABC News.
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5: 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Top headlines this afternoon. The Keene City Council approved plans for this year's Pumpkin Festival, which will be held on October 17th, and moved forward also with several infrastructure projects during their meeting Thursday night. It's Old Home Days this weekend for both Harrisville and Swansea, with all-day events in these two Monadnock region towns. And a new program is making it easier for residents to stay connected to the Keene Public Library. Also, due to rain in the forecast for tomorrow's Savings Bank of Walpole and Swampats Community Day, they are postponing the event until next Saturday, July 25th, including free admission. Meteorologist Joe Shaka is calling for cloudy skies overnight, cloudy tomorrow, afternoon showers and thunderstorms with rain overnight Saturday. The latest on these stories and more coming your way in 24 minutes in the WKBK News Center. I'm Sean Patrick.
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19: Howie Carr.
1: The stock market is closed for the weekend, and guess what has happened in Iran? Yeah. I noticed my gas station was up another 6 cents today, but you know, again, if it saves us all from a nuclear holocaust, I think it's good for everybody in the world, including Iran's, and most especially Iran's Muslim neighbors. 844-500-4242, 919. How would Joe have any concern about the election? Didn't he say he stole it? Yeah. You know, you're absolutely right. That is a fact. 844-500.
26: I'm not the president.
1: I think it's really though astonishing that they have the audacity to say that they can't. 844 500.
0: I'm not the president.

0: room, a secret room in FBI headquarters, the JFK, the J. Edgar Hoover building on Pennsylvania Avenue. And they were going to burn these documents, and they didn't get around to it because they're lazy bureaucrats. And so they found all these documents, and there's all kinds of nefarious information about what the Democrats were doing to subvert democracy and rip the Constitution to shreds. And this is part of it. They were covering up the fact that Red China was interfering in the election result. They're trying to interfere in the election results, just like in a different federal office buildings. Dr. Fauci et al. Were trying to cover up the fact that the Red Chinese had created the COVID virus and released it from a lab in Wuhan, China. And you know, one of the interesting lines in the documents is the Red Chinese do not want Trump reelected. As if we didn't already know, right? As if we didn't already know.
1: We had a collaboration with some Chinese scientists.
0: I repeat, the same people who are now saying it doesn't matter if Red China stole the voter registration information on 220 million Americans, hacked into all of our allegedly secure election data systems. It doesn't matter if China got 220 million voter registrations. However, Russia could use $100,000 in Facebook ads to swing the election to Donald Trump. That's what they told us. That's what they told us. They also told us that the Russian collusion with Donald Trump was real. That the Russians offered Carter Page $11 billion to introduce them to Donald Trump. They told us that Trump, a notorious germaphobe, hired Russian hookers to urinate on the beds next to the ones he was sleeping on because Barack Obama had slept in those same beds.
2: It's weird.
0: they told us all these incredible lies. All these incredible lies. And then when one of the Russians who was involved in concocting this scam of the dossier, the FBI under Comey and McCabe and Ray paid him $1 million to shut him up. They made him a special operative who couldn't speak to the press because they didn't want him to tell that this whole scam was concocted while they were all drunk. A drunken Hillary Clinton operative from Massachusetts who was on a UMass unpaid board, a drunk driver from Massachusetts named Dolan, and this Russian spy, another alleged Russian spy, an illegal alien, and also a drunk driver, and this guy Christopher Steele, this so-called Russian spy, they concocted this whole thing. And CNN, which is now the arbiter of truth, as you just heard from Brian Stelter and John King, a couple of frauds, they promoted this for hours on end before Trump was even inaugurated. 844-500-4242 makes you sick. Makes you want to throw up on TV, as the late Dapper O'Neill used to say. Peter from Montreal, you're next with Howie Carr. Go ahead, Peter.
3: Yeah, good afternoon, Howie. Love the show. Regular listener, of course.
0: Thank you.
3: Hey, I wish Donald Trump was my prime minister. That's all I got to say about this.
0: You guys are getting sued. Did you hear him? He's going to sue you guys.
3: Well, you know, I just like what Donald Trump is doing. He's just on the right track. And, you know, Canada's getting, under Mark Carney, Prime Minister, Canada's getting cozier with China. That's not a good thing, especially with what we hear last night. You know, it's so funny. Classical liberalism always says, I disagree with what you say, but I defend to the death.

0: right to say it. Great. But now we've got progressive liberal fake news legacy media. What are they saying? We disagree with what you say. So we're going to block and censor you from the public airways, even if you're the commander in chief. This
1: right.
0: is ridiculous.
1: I know, isn't it? I mean, and again, you heard me play those cuts. They're letting the Democrats say the worst things imaginable about Donald Trump and the Republicans, and there is no contextualization. There are no experts to monitor and evaluate the misinformation.
0: You know, we used to be able to rely in the past decades ago. We'd say, well, the media, you know, what are they, fourth estate, fifth estate, always get that wrong. Anyway, at least we had some kind of an independent sounding board. Johnny Carson, for God's sake, you know, we'd have at least some type of cultural reference, you know, whether it's comedy, whether it's academe, whether it's trusted media. We don't have that anymore. We just have nonstop lies coming from the Democrats. Thank God you play all those cuts, those clips. It comes from the horse's mouth. I want to say, people, what more do we need to see what's going on?
1: I appreciate it, Peter. Keep listening from Montreal, and good luck in that lawsuit against the Donald Trump is going to file against you guys. You want Nancy Pelosi? Was Nancy Pelosi censored when she said this stuff? This is just this year she said this stuff. Cut 28.
2: We always have concerns, but with this president and these Republicans who have no commitment to the rule of law and doing things the appropriate way, we're ready. There's so many things that you can do to protect the election, and they are being done, whether it's litigation or legislation or just mobilization, communication, all of that. But in addition to that, we have to be on guard as to what they may try to do to the technology. They may try to creep into the technology and create a false count.
3: How do you guard against that?
2: That's a challenge.
1: They may try to create a false count. How do the experts rule on that? Is that unfounded? Is that debunked? Here's Hillary Clinton on getting China being involved in the election. This is from the Wayback Machine, cut 27.
4: The only other adversary of ours who's anywhere near as good as the Russians is China. So why should Russia have all the fun? And since Russia is clearly backing Republicans, why don't we ask China to back us?
5: I hereby tonight ask China.
4: That's right. And not only that, China, if you're listening, why don't you get Trump's tax returns? I'm sure our media would richly reward you.
1: Hillary Clinton seeks red Chinese support to throw the election to the corrupt Democrat Party. Remember when Trump made a joke at a campaign stop that was broadcast on live national cable TV? And for I don't know, 8 years, the Democrats said, he publicly asked the Russians to release Hillary Clinton's emails. Like it wasn't a joke. Well, I guess that what Hillary said, that wasn't a joke either. That was reality. She was asking for red Chinese help. And they'd be much more likely to give it to her. Didn't her husband give the red Chinese some technology, some missile technology back in the late 1990s that enabled them to reach the west coast of the United States with their ballistic missiles, should they so choose to do? 844-500-4242. 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
1: 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Maureen, you're next with Howie Carr. Go ahead, Maureen. You there? Dennis, you're next with Howie Carr. Go ahead, Dennis.
2: Howie, so I don't know if they have voter ID or, you know, if they have a SAFE Act in China or Russia, but our budget for tampering with Chinese and Russian elections can't be zero, can it?
1: I would think that if Elon Musk was still running Doge and he saw us trying to interfere with elections in Russia or China, he would probably zero that line item, wouldn't he? I mean, I don't think that's going to do any good. I don't think they've had any legitimate elections in those countries for a very long time. Have they?
2: Yeah, we must be very good at our furtiveness. By the way, I read somewhere about a neighbor who recently enjoyed a fortune cookie at the end of her meal, and her fortune said, vote AOC, as if one of her crowd isn't just as good as any other one.
1: Thanks. Yeah, thanks for the call there, Dennis. 844-500-4242. How much money did the Red Chinese give to Hunter Biden? Remember, he went over when Biden was vice president. He went over on Air Force Two. I mean, he's a crackhead, alcoholic, stripper chaser, knocker upper, and he goes over on Air Force Two, and then suddenly he's got an investment fund from the Red Chinese of $1 billion. How did they ever? Was that ever liquidated? Wasn't one of the Kerrys involved in that? One of Kerry's like son-in-laws or somebody, and someone named Jimmy Bulger was involved in it too. And I never figured out how he was involved. The namesake and nephew of the gangster, I believe, was somehow involved in one of those Hunter Biden escapades. 844-500-4242. There's all this stuff that has been declassified here, and I mean, just one declassified by President Trump. We assess that China prefers that the president does not win re-election, but we assess at this time China probably judges the risk of being caught interfering in the U.S. election outweighs any potential gains. I mean, how are they going to be caught? They got the FBI's not is being run by Christopher Wray. He's running cover for the Democrats. Bill Barr is the Attorney General. He's another comrade. The CIA is run by fellow travelers. Who was going to catch him? The only thing is they just forgot to burn all these documents. 844-500-4242. One of my favorite stories of the day, the mailroom manager noticed this. We make our airline reservations early to save money when we go back to Florida. And, you know, we fly into West Palm Beach, which is traditionally known as PBI, Palm Beach International Airport, PBI. It's no longer known as PBI. You know what it is known as now? DJT. Donald J. Trump. Just like they changed the name of Idlewild Airport to JFK in New York after Kennedy was shot. They did. Trump's been shot, but he's not dead, thank goodness. But this is from Libs of TikTok. United Airlines is reportedly offering free flight changes to passengers who want to avoid landing at Donald Trump International Airport, formerly Palm Beach International Airport, according to an internal memo obtained by Liv and Let's Fly. This is great news. We get some, it's a good airport to begin with, but if you can clear out a little congestion, that's better. And especially the kind of people that aren't going to be that aren't going to want to come down, they're the kind of people who yell, "Do you know who I am?" These are the people who think they have a right to bust in front of you because they have a trust fund. And they went to some Ivy League college because their daddy gave a building to the onto the campus for more anti-Jewish pogroms. God, I'm glad. Let them all. If you don't like Trump and you don't want to go to Trump International Airport, that's fine with me. More room for me. Quicker trip from the island. 844-500-4242. I'm Howie Carr.
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2: Good afternoon. The Keene City Council approved plans for this year's Pumpkin Festival and moved forward with several infrastructure projects during their meeting last night. Councilors unanimously approved a license allowing Let It Shine to hold the 2026 Pumpkin Festival on October 17th. Organizers have redesigned parts of the event layout to avoid areas affected by ongoing downtown construction while keeping the festival squarely in downtown. The council also approved funding requests for several city projects, including sewer repairs on Island Street after a collapsed sewer main was discovered, replacement work at the Martell Court pump station, and engineering services for the Lower Winchester Street reconstruction project, which includes bridge replacement work. The council also took up several other items during their meeting, including property tax credits, a revised city wage schedule, and a four-year tax relief agreement for a project at 429 Elm Street that would convert an existing barn into two housing units. It's Old Home Days this weekend for both Harrisville and Swansea.
3: Harrisville kicks off the weekend Friday at 5 with activities on Canal Street, and the Nelson Town Band performs at 6:30. Saturday's events include community exhibits and demonstrations throughout the historic Mill Village. The Harrisville celebrations wrap up Sunday night with fireworks. Swansea gets things rolling Saturday morning at 10 with the annual Old Home Days Parade. Live music and events throughout the day follow that parade. Don't forget about the pie-eating contest at 12:30. In the WKBK News Center, I'm Chad Nye.
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2: And due to rain in the forecast for tomorrow's Savings Bank of Walpole and Swampance Community Day, they are postponing the event until next Saturday, July 25th. 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As for tomorrow's scheduled game against the Vermont Mountaineers, that will be played this coming Tuesday evening at Alumni Field.
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5: Partly sunny today, highs 79 to 82. Mostly cloudy tonight, lows 57 to 60. Cloudy tomorrow with afternoon showers and scattered thunderstorms, highs 78 to 81. Partly sunny Sunday, highs 76 to 79. And a mix of sun and clouds Monday, highs 78 to 81. I'm meteorologist Joe Shaka from the WKBK Weather Center.
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8: You know, the White House is fighting for the Save America Act to restore some integrity to voting in the United States of America, all 50 states. That's what the speech was ultimately about last night. And they're having some some fun today, the White House, with the new statement yesterday by Olive Garden, the Italian chain restaurant. Not really my cup of tea. I'm spoiled, though, by Monica's in the North End and Mortadella Head in Somerville and Wellesley and all the great Italian places around, you know, Maria's Ristorante, all the great places I go, and Maria's in Portland. It's a lot of good places in Palm Beach, too. Anyway, but it's if you're in Kansas, I guess, you know, maybe there aren't as many good Italian restaurants, so you go to the Olive Garden.
9: And they're going to go back, you know, to the Olive Garden.
8: I'm trying not to sound too snobbish, but anyway, the Olive Garden put out an email yesterday. They have this thing called the Never Eating Pasta Pass. Just what you need to eat is a lot of pasta. Just keep stuffing yourself with pasta. What a great idea.
10: My college girlfriend worked at an Olive Garden. She said people would starve themselves before the never-ending pasta event.
8: Oh, I don't... maybe it's because I did have the operation, but I'm not a big buffet guy.
10: That's
8: anymore.
10: Not why you don't like Olive Garden.
8: Yeah, but I wouldn't have liked Olive Garden even when I did weigh close to 300 pounds myself. Anyway, Olive Garden put out this yesterday. The never-ending pasta pass is for use only by the pass holder whose name is printed on the pass. Passes are personalized and non-transferable. Here's the key. Pass holders must present a valid photo ID along with the pass at the time of ordering. So the White House is putting this out now. and you know what they're saying, right? Well, along with it. They're saying Olive Garden is in favor of more security than the Democrat Party is. So this is a White House spokesman, Abigail Jackson. Olive Garden takes their pasta pass security more seriously than Democrats take election security. It's sad but true. The Save America Act is a common sense police policy supported by the vast majority of Americans that will secure our generation, our elections for generations to come. The only people opposed seem to be Democrats in Congress. I wonder why. I wonder why. Indiana Attorney General Todd Rokita wrote on X, we really live in a nation where Olive Garden's never-ending pasta pass is more secure than our elections. Make it make sense. Pass the Save America Act. Mike Lee from Utah. American elections should not be less secure than Olive Garden's endless pasta. Pass the Save America Act. The RNC election integrity account. If you have to show ID to eat pasta at Olive Garden, only for unlimited pasta. If you're just ordering, you know, a la carte, you don't have to show your ID. Unless you order a beer with it. You should have to show ID to vote. 844-500.
11: I can't get me a beer.
8: Yeah, to get it, don't you have to show an ID to get a library card? I think you do. I know you have to show an ID to get a beer at Fenway Park or anywhere else. But you don't have to show an ID to vote. Why is that? And why can everybody in rural areas, minorities, married women, how come they can get an ID to get a library card or a beer at the ball game? How come they can do that, but they can't get an ID to vote? Jim, you're next with Howie Carr. Go ahead, Jim.
12: Hi, Howie.
8: Hi.
12: Hi. Hey, what I wanted to go and tell you is in 2016, Hillary Clinton was the Secretary of State. With her being Secretary of State.
8: No, she wasn't. She gave it up. John Kerry was the Secretary of State. She was the Secretary of State in the first term, and then she was running for president.
12: Yeah.
8: Okay, go ahead.
12: Well, okay, 2012 and 2013, there was a Smith law, the Smith Amendment, that changed. That amendment, the Logan Act is what, is kind, not the Logan Act, Smith, I'm sorry, I just got to pull over. While I was waiting, I started driving. I'm side of the road now. Okay, the Secretary of State, after they changed the Smith, Smith-Mundt Act, that controlled domestic propaganda. The Secretary of State was the person in charge of that. I'm willing to bet you're going to find out before they get all done digging. It's not going to be the DNC that paid for that the Russian dossier. It's going to turn out to be the taxpayers, because as Secretary of State, that's why they would have had Kerry do it afterwards, is because before that, they could control where that was going. But in 2009, Stars and Stripes went and had stories about the Rendon Group. They were controlling the news coming out of Iraq. When that got caught and everything, they lost the contract with the Pentagon. They still had a bunch of other contracts with the CIA and the Pentagon.
8: Yeah, this is a little too in the weeds. You know, it's I understand where you're going with it, but you know, I don't think they needed to get taxpayer money to pay for the Steele dossier. It wasn't all that expensive. They laundered the money through the Hillary Clinton's law firm. That's who ended up, the DNC and Hillary Clinton's campaign gave this law firm the money, and they acted as the cutout, as they say in organized crime. And they gave the money, the cutout law firm sent the money to Christopher Steele, and then he paid off the Russian illegal alien with the drunk driving, or alleged illegal alien. And then when it looked like he was going to be the weak link and talk about how they really came up with the Steele dossier, which is just making it up while they were all drunk and laughing about it, that's when the FBI put him on the payroll and to shut him up. 844-500-4242. And then of course the two of the architects of the whole collusion hoax and the FISA warrants ex parte proceedings, you know, the secret court documents where you could, with secret courts that they have where you can't have any opposition counsel. Because the deep state in the intelligence community is so trustworthy, you know, they'd never lie about anything like the Hunter Biden top or anything like that. So the guys who were in charge of that were Andrew McCabe, who lied four times, felonies, on the day he was sworn in as the interim director, never prosecuted. Peter Strzok and his girlfriend, Lisa Page, and they were fired. And then during the Biden administration, they sued. And it was one of these deals where they knew they were going to win because the Biden administration wanted to pay them off to get their silence. It was kind of a taxpayer-funded NDA that they didn't call a non-disclosure agreement. So they, I think it was, Strzok got, like $800,000 or $1 million, and Lisa Page got $500,000 for being fired. So those were taxpayer dollars, again, to shut them up about what really happened in, when they were trying to frame Trump. They were trying to destroy his campaign, first of all. Then they were trying to destroy his transition as president-elect. And then they were trying to destroy his presidency. And then when it looked like it was all coming out, they appointed a special counsel, so-called Robert Mueller, a classmate at St. Paul's School, perv-infested St. Paul's School in Concord, New Hampshire, of John Kerry, class of 61, I believe. And he was put in charge of covering up the Russian collusion hoax by saying there was an investigation of Donald Trump. But of course there was no investigation, because how can you investigate something that didn't happen? David, you're next with Howie Carr. Go ahead, Dave.
13: Hey, Howie. I guess you'd call it the benefit of traveling extensively over the years with my job. And if you want to go to one of these third world hellholes like Venezuela, Brazil, China, you have to get a visa. And to get a visa, you have to get a letter from your company stating that you're not going to be a burden on the country.
8: Right.
13: You have to get a letter from whoever you're seeing in there, inviting you in, saying you're not going to be a burden. You have to show them your airplane ticket in and out. You have to show them where you're staying at the hotel before they'll even give you a visa. And we just open up the door, and we can't expect people to get a license to vote. It's ridiculous. Nowhere else in the world do we do this. And I don't blame the people coming in here. If I found $100 on the ground, I'd pick it up and pocket it. You blame the people coming in here. I blame these bastard politicians that we have that are allowing this to take place on a daily basis.
8: Yeah, you're right. I mean, they, you know, and again, just like, you know, I've been playing all these cuts of people saying they're worried about, Russian and Chinese, interference in our elections. And now they're saying it's ridiculous to even think about it. These same people who are saying it's wonderful to allow all these, illegal alien criminals into the country to rape, rob and murder and go on welfare. These are the same people like, Hillary Clinton, Nancy Pelosi, the late Harry Reid, Chuck Schumer, Bill Clinton, even Barack Obama, they were saying 20 years ago that this was a that illegal immigration was a cancer on America. When were they lying, Dave? Now or then?
13: They're lying now. They certainly weren't lying then, and we're seeing the impact of that in our country every day.
8: We are. We are. All the bodies are piling up. Someone today, I didn't even bother to pull it, but, they had, the woman from Washington, the Indian, Premier Jamarel or whatever the hell her name
10: Pramila
8: is.
10: Pramila Jayapal.
8: Pramila Jayapal. She was saying about how, you know, she didn't care about the Americans. Remember at the Angel Mom hearing a couple of weeks ago? Why are you bothering us with this stuff about your daughters being killed and raped and tortured by our new Democrat friends, our residents? And now she is shocked that this illegal alien was shot in Biddeford. You know, you're more concerned about it. About someone who came into the country illegally than you are about a woman who's raped multiple women, thousands of women probably that have been raped, murdered, assaulted, or just people in men and women killed by drunk drivers, murdered in gangland drive-by shootings, killed by fentanyl, sold by Dominican drug dealers. They don't care about any of that stuff. Imagine a scenario where you or your loved ones face a threat. Your first instinct might be to resort to lethal force, but it's crucial to consider a safer, less lethal alternative first to avoid the legal complications associated with firearms. Introducing Byrna. Byrna's less lethal pistol launcher, this device is equipped with tear gas and kinetic ammunition and designed to incapacitate an attacker for up to 40 minutes, providing a critical window for you to escape or to get help while minimizing the risk of permanent harm. Here's a real-life account from a Byrna customer named Adam. While heading to his night shift, Adam encountered a road-raging driver who swerved dangerously, stopped abruptly, and aggressively approached him. Remaining calm, Adam dialed 911 and armed himself with his Byrna launcher. He aimed the laser at the aggressor's chest, which immediately de-escalated the situation. The hostile driver returned to his vehicle and awaited the police. The officers confirmed that Adam's non-lethal response was perfectly judged and handled. That night, Byrna didn't just prevent a potential tragedy, it saved two lives without causing physical harm. Byrna is legal in all 50 states, requires no background checks, and can be conveniently shipped directly to your door. 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I'm Howie Carr.
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0: Joey Carr is back.
1: .917 says, I'll have a PBR at PBI. Excuse me, DJT. I'm not sure. Is it DJT or DTI? It may be DTI. They may still be calling it international. I'm not sure. 844-500-4242. 401 says, I went to Universal in Orlando a few years ago. My multi-day ticket had my picture on it, and I had to do a fingerprint to go through the gate. It's just so absurd that you don't have to. It's harder to get a library card than it is to vote in the United States of America. Ben, you're next with Howie Carr. Go ahead, Ben.
2: Hey, Howie, how you doing?
1: Good.
2: I think of analogies, and many years ago, because I used to work a lot of part-time jobs, I had a job at a Showcase Cinema in Revere, and this is during the time when the people used to go to the show all the time, and there were lines around the building for these movies, and I was working security, and we had a guy outside who would be sitting in an unmarked car, and he would radio one of us inside and say, okay, somebody just slipped through the door in the back of the theater as people were leaving, and I'd go up to them, and they go, hey, how you doing? You know, you got a great seat, you know, ready for the show, or did you forget something? And they're like, they're looking at me, and I go, like, why don't you try going out that exit door and go around the front and stand in line like everybody else? And if people maybe thought about things that way more, maybe they wouldn't just be so laissez-faire about it, you know? I don't know. Maybe it's all about congressional districts and Senate.
1: Yeah, of course. Yeah, it is. And they just figure that, you know, if they can get everybody into this country on welfare and they're all screaming racism, they're going to be Democrat constituents rather than, you know, making their own way in society like earlier immigrants and working hard. They don't want anybody who works hard anymore. They just want the dregs of the third world coming in here that they can they think they can dominate. But you know, the fact is that once they get to reach a certain number, they always oust their masters. I mean, that's the lesson of history. They're going to vote for somebody who looks like them. And that's what we're seeing in these Democrat primaries across the country. All these old-time Democrat war horses who thought they could control these indigents from the third world that they're importing. They're voting for their fellow indigents from the third world. And that's the way it is. Thanks for the call, Ben. You know, being a that kind of job now in Revere, that would be a much tougher job with the people that are living there now. I was reading something about an after hours club in Boston that they busted, and they had some police reports on the after hours club. Do you know what the bouncers now at these after hours clubs wear? Bulletproof vests. Boy, I hope they're getting paid more than minimum wage. If you got a job where you have to wear a bulletproof vest, you deserve to have and it's not just the inconvenience, you know, the uncomfortableness of a bulletproof vest. It's what it implies could happen to you. 844-500-4242. I'm Howie Carr.
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6: From ABC News, I'm Wayne Cabot. Nighttime in the Gulf brings another round of American strikes on Iran, putting pressure on U.S. Gulf allies, where Iran is attacking back, and on global energy, as oil soars back above $87 a barrel. In an address last night to the nation, President Trump insisted that the war is going well. ABC's Louis Martinez says there's no end in sight.
7: There's no indication that the pace is going to slow down, and we're now 7 days in a row with multiple waves, sometimes striking facilities around the Strait of Hormuz, and now even further inland into that area then in southern Iran. But what we're seeing is the striking of dual-use targets. What does that mean? That means like civilian structures that could also be used militarily.
6: The U.S. expanding, hitting more bridges and energy sites in Iran, which is firing back with missiles into the mediator nation, Qatar, and also into Kuwait, damaging drinking water plants in that desert nation. The FDA says Taylor Farms is a potential source of the parasite that has sickened thousands across the country. Taylor Farms is removing iceberg lettuce from central Mexico from the U.S. market. The CDC says bagged lettuce is safe to eat. Still, says a former CDC chief medical officer, Dr. Deb Howry.
8: We need to continue to, you know, wash vegetables very thoroughly, particularly lettuce at this time.
6: President Trump saying in a social media post that the U.S. will hold Canada responsible for the wildfires. This response from Doug Ford, the premier of Ontario.
9: They don't understand that Ontario is twice the size of Texas. And unfortunately, these fires that have happened in the U.S. every single year, we're there to support our great U.S. neighbors. And it's unfortunate they want to politicize this when people's lives are on the line.
6: Trump says Canada isn't maintaining its forests. 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
6: Homeland Security Secretary Mark Wayne Mullen has sent letters off to four states claiming a 250,000 potential non-citizens registered in California, Nevada, New Jersey, and Pennsylvania.
13: President Trump is correct when he said that election security is national security.
6: ABC News White House correspondent Karen Travers.
14: Democrats took a take last night that it was the president saying these things in order to lay the groundwork to challenge future elections. Now, many accused him of having a backwards look, that he just can't get over his election loss in 2020 to Joe Biden, but that this is not just about his grievances about a past election, but that he's trying to set things up for future elections.
6: The Bipartisan Policy Center says most of the people being singled out are citizens who are misidentified by outdated information or clerical errors. Apple surpassing NVIDIA in market value, putting it back on top as the world's most valuable company. Concerns about chip stocks have the NASDAQ down more than 1% at the close. The S&P with its first losing week in a month. Netflix is down more than 7%. Fears of it's growing too slowly. A hacker has gained access to part of the Coca-Cola computer network tied to a dairy company it owns. It's shutting down production at that dairy in connection with a ransomware event. The Associated Press reports the NFL is suspending Arizona Cardinals executive Ryan Gold for violating the gambling policy. Wayne Cabot, ABC News.
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16: 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Your top headlines this afternoon. The Keene City Council approved plans for the Pumpkin Festival, which will be held on October 17th, and moved forward with several infrastructure projects as well last night during their Thursday night meeting. It's Old Home Days this weekend for both Harrisville and Swansea, with all-day events in these two Monadnock region towns. Vermont-based Ben & Jerry's is encouraging people to vote in this November's midterm elections with a new ice cream flavor. And due to rain in the forecast for tomorrow's Savings Bank of Walpole and Swampats Community Day, they're postponing the event until next Saturday. Meteorologist Joe Shockey is calling for cloudy skies overnight, cloudy tomorrow, afternoon showers and thunderstorms, rain Saturday night into early Sunday morning. The latest on these stories and more coming your way in 24 minutes in the WKBK News Center. I'm Sean Patrick.
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24: Welcome to the Howie Carr Show, 844-500-4242. Two Dorchester women are being held without bail after being charged in Dorchester BMC, Boston Municipal Court, for their roles in a human trafficking organization operating out of numerous hotels and Airbnb rentals throughout Boston and New Hampshire. The district attorney, Kevin Hayden, announced. The name of one of the persons charged is Ubercus Recky. Y-U-B-E-R-K-Y-S.
25: I don't know. Why you, U-B-E-R-K-I-S?
24: Ubercus Recky, you. Ubercus Recky, 29. charged with kidnapping, trafficking a person for sexual servitude. Wow, sexual servitude. Deriving support from prostitution, assault with a dangerous weapon, witness intimidation, class A possession, heroin, fentanyl, possession of cocaine with intent to distribute, possession of a firearm without an FID card. Can you imagine someone named Uberkey's recusity feeding device? Didn't she know about Chapter 135?

0: I've got it. We don't have to bomb the IRGC. Trump can just send them gift cards for Taco Bell.
1: Yes, more headlines today. They're directly linking Taco Bell to the explosive diarrhea. Does that qualify as a standing headline, Taco Bell linked to explosive diarrhea?
2: Has anybody asked the fake Indian to interpret the yellow smoke signals from Canada?
1: Yeah, it's a problem, isn't it? 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
4: Senator Warren, what did you think about Ted Kennedy after he killed Mary Jo Kopechne?
0: I said to myself, that's my kind of man.
1: We're right up around the, what would this be, the 57th anniversary of both the first landing on the moon and Mary Jo Kopechne's death. In a horrible, horrible way, thanks to Senator Ted Kennedy.
5: I would do anything for love, but I won't vote that. Oh, no, no, I won't vote that.
1: Would you believe it on the 5 right now, Jared? They're making sport of Ashley Webb, the front runner. A trans candidate says all she wants to do is go to the bathroom. Actually, trans candidate says all he wants to do is go to the bathroom. Let's use the proper pronoun here. And they also
6: don't do that.
1: And how dare they refer to last night's Lincoln Douglas style debate with 8 candidates on Channel 6 as a clown car debate? A clown car debate.
7: Maine has more than a tick-borne illness problem. If you saw the Democrat brain trust last night, we have a Kamala-borne illness problem, and Shayna Bellows is a carrier.
1: Boy, is she ever. Somebody texted earlier when we were playing some of those cuts. That's going to be his go-to defense whenever he is unprepared. I was meaning to do that, but I was out on a raft.
8: The Iranians are in a fix. Oil, oil everywhere, but not a drop to sell.
1: At least they haven't blown up Karg Island yet. They're hitting the center of Iran tonight, according to the YouTube reports I'm seeing. The one bomb hits, and then there are multiple explosions, which tends to mean that they're hitting ballistic missiles factories. When are they going to hit Pickaxe Mountain? That's the one I'm looking forward to. That's the big one. That's the next big one. That's when the B-2s come in with the bunk with the giant bombs. What are they? 30,000 pounds?
9: Trump talked last night about our crooked elections, which the left has converted into selections. And they have the press abetting this mess, along with the help of some rhino defections.
1: And not to mention Chinese communist cash.
10: Gee, between Ashley Webb and Graham Platner, I may never eat seafood again.
1: You know, things move fast these days in American society. Nostalgia for Graham Platner is already being embraced by the Maine Democrats.

0: Ira Mayer. 57 years ago, I had a fender bender involving some girl named Mary Jo. What's her name? Gordon Lightweight, Lightfoot, wrote a song about it called The Wreck of Edward's Presidential Career. Ew.
1: Yeah. And shortly thereafter, General Motors discontinued the Oldsmobile Delmont.
2: Miss Ashley Webb, what qualifies you to be a Senate candidate in Maine?
3: I've written a lot of books. You can read them on the bathroom stalls, the porta potties in Maine, and I'm angry.
1: I still want to find out what her job is, his job is, when he's not a Senate candidate. None of his writings ever seem to talk about his employers or his workplace experiences or punching a time clock or working an overtime shift. None of that's usual stuff. I guess he's a really special guy, just like Graham Platner.
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0: Ira Mayer, 57 years ago, I had a fender bender involving some girl named Mary Jo. What's her name? Gordon Lightweight, Lightfoot, wrote a song about it called The Wreck of Edward's Presidential Career. Ew.
1: Oh. 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Very soon. 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
2: Here is your Friday Red Sox Minute presented by Samuel Adams. Second half begins, although mathematically the Red Sox have 68 games left in the regular season. Let's check the standings in the American League East right now. Tampa Bay sits on top. Another great season for the Rays. They are 56-38. Yankees have fallen back. They're three games behind. Boston now.

0: Now in third place, 10 games off the lead, followed by Baltimore and Toronto in fourth and fifth place. But it really is all about the wild card standings. And as of right now, the Red Sox are just a half game behind Minnesota and Seattle for that third wild card spot in a lackluster American League this year. Red Sox play two today at Fenway. First pitch, 1:35. Jake Bennett gets the ball, then 7:10 tonight. That is your Red Sox Minute, presented by Samuel Adams, the official beer of the Boston Red Sox.
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1: Vote Ashley Webb. He's a bat out of hell. Meatloaf. Meatloaf for Maine. Someone who used to see Dale Dorman leaving Government Center every day at when he worked at the old RKO said he's a close runner up to Meatloaf for a lookalike to Ashley Webb, the Democrat, dare I say, front runner. He's a front runner. He should be a front runner. And if you don't vote for Maine Democrats, you're definitely transphobes and homophobes and intersex phobes. All right, we don't have a poll question today. Our website is down. 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So Gavin Newsom, you know, has had a lot of scandals in his day. And one of his first scandals, he was mayor of San Francisco, and he started sleeping with one of his aides, a woman named Ruby Rippy hyphen Gibney. And the thing is, it was...
2: And I get compliments on the hyphen.
1: It was worse because it was she was married to his top aide, Alex Tork. Alex Tork. And this woman, Ruby Rippy Gibney, has been silent for almost 20 years about this. But now she is writing an explosive tell-all piece for Vanity Fair, a regime-controlled magazine, or what was once a magazine. A source familiar with the matter said Rippy Gibney intends to recount her perspective on the affair that rocked San Francisco politics and has remained one of the most embarrassing moments in then-Mayor Newsom's life and career.
3: Brill cream, a little dab will do ya, and you'll find the gals will all pursue ya.
1: He acknowledged the affair in early 2007, after his longtime political advisor and best friend, former campaign manager Alex Tork, discovered the then major was having carnal knowledge of his wife, who at the time worked as Newsom's. She worked under Newsom at City Hall. Tork resigned after confronting Newsom, and the mayor held a news conference apologizing publicly and describing the affair as a personal lapse of judgment. And as the fallout mounted, Newsom announced he was giving up alcohol and would seek professional help. "My problems with alcohol are not an excuse for my personal lapses in judgment," he said at the time. But guess what? When he ran for governor, he said he never went into rehab. What a shocker. He lied. He lied, in other words.
4: "I'm shocked. Shocked."
1: Newsom said he never checked into rehab. This was after all the news reports said that he was. He said instead he sought counseling and stopped drinking for a period of time and later resumed consuming alcohol. The scandal also tested Newsom's fledgling relationship with his future wife, filmmaker Jennifer Seibel Newsom. The two began dating in 2006, just months before his affair with Rippy Gibney became public. Shortly after the scandal erupted, Seibel Newsom had harsh words for the other. "I shouldn't say this, but there are two sides to every story," she told the San Francisco Chronicle. If people did research into the scandal, the woman is the culprit. You know, oddly, that's what Harvey Weinstein said about Jennifer Seibel Newsom. He said she was the culprit and that he didn't rape her and it was consensual sex, as shown by all the fawning and gushing emails she wrote him after they had sex, consensual or otherwise. Now, of course, there's a new scandal because they were directing state funds to be used for her quote-unquote film making. And this was an investigation that the feds began in the Biden administration. That's how bad it was. They were giving millions of dollars to Jennifer Seibel Newsom, the governor's wife, so that she could produce documentaries for public schools that nobody watched. So she was asked on MSDNC 13 about this last night, about the scandal. And guess what she did? Humana, humana, humana. Cut 29.
0: But is it true that this investigation started during the Biden administration?
5: I don't know the details. I do know that, you know, Trump was coming after my husband back when Biden was president and Biden was running for the presidency, and I thought it was ironic. This is a fishing expedition, and I think what you're saying is that it's just been going on for a long time. My husband is Trump's most outspoken critic, and he's the GOP's biggest, I don't know. They've always targeted my husband.
1: You know, all those Republicans like Joe Biden, they've always targeted my husband. 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
7: Good afternoon. The Keene City Council approved plans for this year's Pumpkin Festival, and they move forward with several infrastructure projects during their meeting last night. Councilors unanimously approved a license allowing Let It Shine to hold the 2026 Keene Pumpkin Festival on October 17th. Organizers have redesigned parts of the event layout to avoid areas affected by ongoing downtown construction while keeping the festival downtown. The council also approved funding requests for several city projects, including sewer repairs on Island Street after a collapsed sewer main was discovered there, replacement work at the Martell Court pump station, and engineering services for the Lower Winchester Street reconstruction project. The council also took up several other items during the meeting, including property tax credits, a revised city wage schedule, and a four-year tax relief agreement for a project at 429 Elm Street that would convert an existing barn into two housing units. It's Old Home Days this weekend for both Harrisville and Swansea.
8: Harrisville kicks off the weekend Friday at 5 with activities on Canal Street, and the Nelson Town Band performs at 6:30. Saturday's events include community exhibits and demonstrations throughout the historic Mill Village. The Harrisville celebrations wrap up Sunday night with fireworks. Swansea gets things rolling Saturday morning at 10 with the annual Old Home Days Parade. Live music and events throughout the day follow that parade. Don't forget about the pie eating contest at 12:30. In the WKBK News Center, I'm Chad Nye.
7: Vermont-based Ben & Jerry's Ice Cream is encouraging people to vote in this November's midterm elections with a new ice cream flavor. The company's new Razz Up is a raspberry-flavored ice cream with a sweet and tart twist, part of an effort to boost voter participation ahead of Election Day. Due to rain in the forecast for tomorrow's Savings Bank of Walpole and Swampats Community Day, they are postponing the event until next Saturday, July 25th. Free admission and entertainment remains in place, along with a start time of 5 p.m. at Alumni Field. Adjust your calendars as for tomorrow's scheduled baseball game against the Vermont Mountaineers. That will be played this coming Tuesday evening at Alumni Field. Again, the free event with all that fun entertainment with the Savings Bank of Walpole will take place next Saturday in conjunction with Ripken Restay, a celebration of last year's hero from the Swampats.
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9: Partly sunny today, highs 79 to 82. Mostly cloudy tonight, lows 57 to 60. Cloudy tomorrow with afternoon showers and scattered thunderstorms, highs 78 to 81. Partly sunny Sunday, highs 76 to 79. And a mix of sun and clouds Monday, highs 78 to 81. I'm meteorologist Joe Shaka from the WKBK Weather Center.
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1: 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Soon to be joined by Mass Corruption Volume 2.
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1: I just turned it on, and you could see the lights flashing under over my scalp.
7: I actually can't see it. 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
1: Other than that, this thing works great.
7: 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All right, these are the runners-up on Police Blotter Facts Friday. They do not win a prize. Naked man tries to kidnap 7-year-old tourist from mother at Portland Park.
1: Where?
7: What? Portland, Oregon. A naked man was arrested over the weekend in Portland after he allegedly attempted to kidnap a 7-year-old girl from her mother at a waterfront park. Shortly before 7 p.m. Saturday, Portland police received reports of a naked man running around Tom McCall Waterfront Park.
1: Tom McCall is rolling over in his grave.
7: With one of the callers saying the man had attempted to punch them in the head. But police said all officers were busy responding to other calls in beautiful Portland, Oregon, and were not available at the time.
1: About there was an Antifa convention going on at the
7: time. Why
1: didn't
7: they send a therapist or a psychiatrist or somebody to a caseworker to
1: The cops were all too busy trying to prevent the Marco Hatfield Federal Courthouse from being torn down for the 1,000th night in a row.
7: About 12 minutes later, another caller reported that the suspect, had grabbed a young girl and attempted to pull her away from her mother. Then officers responded to the scene and found the nude suspect swimming nearby in the Willamette River.
1: Was he doing the backstroke?
7: The suspect, identified as 31-year-old Daniel Daniel Vasey, was arrested and booked into the Multnomah County Detention Center on charges of first and second degree attempted kidnapping, first degree custodial interference, third degree assault, and harassment. The 7-year-old girl was not seriously injured. He had grabbed
1: now
7: the girl's arm.
1: Now the naked man is going to run for the state senate in Portland as a Democrat.
7: Anything could happen. dog walker who shot himself arrested for impersonating FBI agent. Sounds more like he was impersonating a Secret Service agent than FBI.
1: Or a member of the Capitol Police.
7: It's also true. A 47-year-old Summers man who fabricated a story about being shot at his residence in May, resulting in his arrest on several charges, was arrested over the holiday weekend for impersonating an FBI agent at Rye Playland. John Fiore.
8: This is your FBI.
7: With a Mahopac address on Narcissus Drive.
1: Narcissus Drive.
7: Was arrested in May. After telling police,
1: did he have a high opinion of himself?
7: Sure he did. He opened the front door of his residence and observed an unknown man standing on the steps who fired a single round from a handgun, striking him in the left knee. Officers soon discovered that that was a fabrication. It never happened. The undercover cops stopped Fiore to talk to him. Fiore was accompanied by his dog, which was wearing a tan vest with a canine patch with a blue line as well as other patches. Fiore told them that he and his dog had recently been shot and he removed a knee brace to display a wound. Fiore then raised the hem of his shirt to reveal a gold shield at his waist, and he stated that he was FBI and that he and the dog had been shot in the line of duty. To make the tale even better, according to Westchester County Police, he went on to say that his dog had bitten and killed their attacker.
9: A beautiful dog.
1: Apparently it eaten him, too, because they couldn't find the body, right?
7: Yeah, you can go online and go to HowieCarshow.com, read the whole story, because it gets a little detailed, but it's a little wild.
1: You know, I don't think I would ever, under any circumstances, shoot myself anywhere as a part of a fake crime, but why would you shoot yourself in the knee?
7: Yeah, that's asking for... Where would you shoot yourself?
1: I'm just saying, I don't think I'd ever... Where would you shoot yourself? I can't think of any place I'd shoot myself. I've hurt myself in most places already. I don't want to do it anymore.
7: The fleshy part of the thigh, maybe something like that. Naked woman was driving with guns and drugs. A completely naked Mississippi woman was driving erratically. Erratically and erotically, in a car containing marijuana and illegally modified firearms when she was pulled over late Sunday evening. During the traffic stop in the town of Ellisville, population 4,652, police discovered that driver Caitlin Maxwell, 22, was unencumbered by any clothing. Maxwell, who was...
1: Caitlin! You buck naked, girl!
7: Maxwell, who was alone in the 2017 Dodge Challenger, which...
1: Naked.
7: Reeked of pot, appeared to be under the influence. A search of the vehicle turned up a Glock handgun at Maxwell's feet, another Glock wedged between the passenger seat and center console.
1: Better to be wedged somewhere else.
7: In the trunk.
1: Especially considering her condition.
7: In the trunk, cops found a third Glock and two AR-15 rifles, one of which appeared to have been outfitted with a switch that could make it fully automatic. Maxwell was arrested on an assortment of felony and misdemeanor counts, for which she is locked up in the Jones County Jail in lieu of $35,000
1: bond. Do we have a photograph of her?
7: Yeah.
1: Guilty?
7: Very. Very. I didn't find a not guilty in the bunch today. So sorry.
1: How is that a way to drive people to our website, by saying that? Truly a beautiful woman.
7: I am a man of some integrity, and I would rather... people believe me when I say somebody is not guilty, then have them go to a site and see that they're guilty.
1: How about the Missouri prosecutor who was sleeping with a defense attorney, a man accused of domestic abuse, and an illegal alien to whom she gave her car and then went on vacation? Did you see that story?
7: No, I did not.
1: There could have been a hung jury on her.
7: You got to show me a picture then. Oh, you have it.
1: Let me see. I should have given this to you, just so you would have. I'm gonna start remembering that you need to. Okay, here.
10: I won't do that.
7: Definitely guilty.
1: There's the story. Okay. But anyway, there's no picture, unfortunately. There's
7: Camille Johnston. Is that her name?
1: All right. Age 46.
7: Okay, I'll take that into account when I look her up. But you got to grade on a curve once you get past 40.
1: I agree.
7: Maryland bank robbery suspect allegedly steals kitten, asks employee to hold it before demanding cash.
1: Stole a kitten?
7: He stole a kitten.
1: Why do you have to steal a kitten when they're just running around by the unlimited numbers?
7: Maybe he liked this kitten. A Maryland man allegedly stole a three-month-old kitten from a pet store, carried her into a nearby bank, and asked an employee to hold the animal moments before handing a teller a note demanding cash. The kitten, named Magnolia, was found unharmed after Prince George's County Police arrested the suspect. Beltsville Community Cats later joked on Facebook that her brief life of crime was over.
1: Don't we need a little sugar
11: They're
1: magnolia
11: eating the cats.
1: We need some sugar magnolia from the Grateful Dead here.
7: The three-month-old kitten, described by Beltsville Community Cats as a true purr machine, is still looking for a forever home after her unlikely brush with an attempted bank robbery. A man ran directly to the nearby PNC Bank after stealing the kitten from a Pet Supplies Plus on Baltimore Avenue. It was a black and white tuxedo kitten. Stephanie Stulich with Beltsville Community Cats Rescue said she received a frantic phone call around 10:30 a.m. from pet store employees reporting Magnolia had been taken from the adoption area.
1: Sugar Magnolia.
7: Police officers later told her the suspect had walked into the bank holding Magnolia before asking an employee, "Can you hold this?" Then allegedly handed a teller a note demanding cash. They took the man into custody at the bank.
1: She's got everything delightful. Sweet Magnolia.
7: Well, she's still up for adoption, so if you would like to adopt little Magnolia, you're in luck.
1: No thanks. Man, I have those feral cats outside of the studio in West Palm Beach.
7: You love those cats.
1: I love those cats.
7: What did you name one of them?
1: Blanco.
7: Blanco?
1: He's a white cat, but I didn't want to name him Whitey.
7: All right, our last one before the break here. Man spent 8 hours in porta potty tank retrieving Mountain Dew bottle, company says.
12: From the bottom of my heart. Thank you.
1: Is that what he's doing now? People are having buyer's remorse getting rid of him after that, after the clown car debate, as Fox News described it.
7: This one's really weird. There's video to it. You can watch it. It's not worth grabbing any sound. The unusual incident happened July 14th while crews with Patriot Portable Restrooms in Kansas City were collecting units after an event tied to the FIFA World Cup. Now, one of the crew members went around to all the porta potties and knocked on to see if anybody was in there. Somebody said, "Hey, I'm in here." And he said, "Okay, 10 minutes you got. Otherwise, we're hauling this thing away with you in it."
1: Senator Plattner, you have to come out.
7: The man refused to come out. So then he had...
11: My kind of man.
7: The employee flagged down a cop who came over, and they were able to bust the thing open to find out that this guy had wedged himself into the tank or this holding area where all of the stuff is held.
1: It really sounds like a Plattner type thing to do, doesn't it?
7: Yeah, it's so bizarre, and they had to cut him out of this. It's really disgusting.
13: They don't have porta potties this time. They knock them over and they use them as weapons.
7: 8 hours he was stuck inside, but it sounded like he wanted to be in there. Like he refused to come out. It was very. You got to read it. It's
1: the blue water that drives him crazy. You know,
7: it wasn't blue by that time. It was not. I assure you.
1: All right, we'll have the winners when we return here at Police Blotter Facts Friday. I'm Howie Carr.
0: Howie Carr will return.
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1: Meet the experts. I spoke with Michael Walsh, who has written a highly acclaimed series of mystery novels set in a fictionalized version of his hometown, Lynn, Massachusetts. Michael shares what it takes to be an author, the vast amount of research involved, his writing process. Here's a preview of this week's episode of Meet the Experts.
17: This wicked city is a story powered by its character's struggles with love, loyalty, and sacrifice, and those values describe the people of Lynn.
1: Why do you call it Ocean Park?
17: Lynn has an infamous poem, which goes back over 100 years.
1: Lynn, the city of sin, where you never go out the way you came in.
17: So in 1997, the Lynn city solicitor suggested that they rename the city Ocean Park, and they were mocked
1: by me.
17: By you today, probably also.
1: By everybody.
17: By everybody, yeah. They're mocked.
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0: Joey Carr is back.
1: Bruce from the Met says, I saw the video of Splatner in the porta potty. There's no way he was retrieving a Mountain Dew. There must be way more to the story. Poor Graham,
2: strange.
1: How the mighty have fallen, he says.
3: And I'm going to grab a Diet Mountain Dew if we got one.
4: Oh, yeah.
3: Calm them down. So,
1: and by the way, 407 says, Taylor, Camille, that's the prosecutor, is kind of not guilty. I think this guy only looked at the first picture
2: I'm with him, kind of not guilty.
1: And the first picture, that looks like her high school graduation photo. But if you scroll down, her hair has changed color. It's gotten lighter, and she's added a few chins.
2: Oh, come on. Not really. She's not fat.
1: She's not fat? Not in this picture. This is her high school graduation picture. But this... this is her new picture.
2: Agree to disagree, sir. I don't think she's fat, but okay.
1: She's pleasingly plump, as my Aunt Mabel used to say.
2: All right, these are the winners. Husband accused of stabbing wife 24 times to make her stop talking. Prosecutors say an Arizona man allegedly stabbed his wife 24 times because he wanted to make her stop talking.
5: Shut up!
2: I thought there was more to that. Nathaniel Gotham, 32, made his...
1: Gotham. Was he from Gotham City?
2: Made his first court appearance Sunday. He faces a charge of attempted murder. Mesa police responded to an apartment Saturday and found Gotham's wife with serious injuries that appeared to be stab wounds. She was taken to the hospital and is said to be in stable condition. During Gotham's court appearance, Maricopa County prosecutors said most of the wounds were on the victim's back, but she also had cuts to her head, neck, and face. She also had defensive wounds to her hands.
1: The police, when they arrested him, they said, "You have the right to remain silent." And he said, "Funny, that's what I told him."
2: Yeah.
1: What are you stomping on my line?
2: Sorry. Gotham allegedly admitted to stabbing his wife, telling law enforcement he wanted her to hurt her and make her stop talking. Yikes.
5: And where is the Batman?
2: And
1: it's
2: this,
1: in Gotham City.
2: This is kind of a freak story and a cautionary tale to dog owners. Dog accidentally turns on toaster, sparking Maryland house fire.
1: Oh, I saw this.
2: Did you see the video?
1: No, I didn't see the video. I heard it on the Washington station I listened to.
6: I didn't know anything like that, but a lady struck my house. We had to be out of that house for about 7 months. It was repaired because so much damage was done to the house, and half the house almost collapsed.
2: Champ, what are you doing?
1: Did CNN and MSNBC fact check that before and contextualize it before they put it out there? Because that was total BS.
2: A dog accidentally turned on a toaster inside a home in Maryland, igniting a fire and killing three other pets in the home.
7: Poor dog died.
2: Fire crews responded to a house on Foxglove Court in Belcamp for a single-family dwelling fire shortly after 5:30 p.m. Friday.
1: How do they know it wasn't a fox on Foxglove?
8: Who's there?
2: There is video evidence of the dog starting the fire.
1: Is Foxglove anywhere near Narcissus Road?
2: It might be. The owners were not home at the time of the fire. No people were harmed. Neighbors rescued two dogs from the home, but a third dog and two cats died in the fire. The family's bearded dragon was later found alive and survived after 24 hours in critical care. Something to be said for lizards, I guess. It was determined that one of the family's dogs jumped onto the kitchen counter and accidentally turned on the toaster, igniting nearby combustibles.
1: Roscoe loves toast with butter on it, but he never has turned on the toaster. He expects me to do that. That's what the humans are there for.
2: Well, you just wait, pal. One day when you're not around, he might get a little antsy and want some toast himself. The dog.
1: He always wants toast, but he leaves it to me to prepare.
2: The dog that switched on the toaster was one of the two that were rescued by neighbors. The fire was recorded on a Ring home security camera.
1: What was his name?
2: The dog's name was Smokey.
9: Fireball.
2: Or Sparky, whichever you choose. Officials estimated that about $150,000 worth of structural damage and $50,000 worth of damage to the contents of the home were caused by the blaze.
1: All right.
2: Cats starting fires.
1: All right. Thank you, Taylor. 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
13: From ABC News, I'm Wayne Cabot. Blaming Canada for not maintaining its forests. President Trump is threatening Canada with sanctions for sending bad air down here. Reaction from Ontario Premier Doug Ford, saying Canada needs help, not threats.
14: Those same elected officials from the Republican Party, why don't they talk to their governor and see how they can support us?
13: There are now 888 active wildfires across Canada, including 59 new fires today. For a seventh straight day, the U.S. military is hitting Iran by air. ABC's Patrick Riebel at the Foreign Desk in London.
15: President Trump suggested that he believes that by bombing and increasing the damage in Iran, he can inflict enough pain to force them to try and to capitulate on their nuclear program. Iran, meanwhile, believes it has no choice but to keep escalating and that its entire leverage is escalating in the Strait of Hormuz and the economic damage that it does there, and that will force the U.S. to back down. That means we're in something that, you know, experts call an escalation trap, where the U.S. will continue to try to escalate but will not get closer to victory by doing so.
13: In the meantime, Brent crude was over $88 a barrel today, affecting more than pump prices, says ABC's Elizabeth Schulte.
16: In total, a new estimate from Moody's Analytics finds that the typical American household has now spent $620 extra in gas, diesel, and jet fuel expenses in the nearly 5 months since the start of the Iran war. Of course, that comes on top of years of stubbornly high prices for other everyday costs like housing, utilities, and groceries. One other ripple effect here: when inflation is rising, we typically see borrowing costs go up. Mortgage rates did just hit their highest level in nearly a year.
13: It's okay to eat bagged lettuce, says the CDC, because it's not part of the batch suspected of sickening thousands. You're listening to ABC News.
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13: Texas Governor Greg Abbott says more than 2 feet of rain means rivers are still rising.
17: You got the Nueces River, the Sabinal River, the Frio River, Leona River. I would say, as of right now, of those four, the one river that remains the greatest danger to this community is the Nueces River.
13: Floodwaters collapsed a highway bridge in Uvalde. 200 have been rescued in Texas Hill Country. 2 people have died. An accomplished actress who is best known for her role in a Christmas classic has died. ABC's Brian Clark has details.
18: Brenda Fricker appeared in more than 90 films and television shows over a 60-year career that included an Academy Award for Best Supporting Actress for her role in My Left Foot. She was the first Irish actress to win an Oscar, but she was probably best known in this country for her role as the Pigeon Lady.
19: It's Christmas Eve. Good deeds count for extra tonight.
20: They do?
19: Of course they do.
18: Her role alongside Macaulay Culkin in the Christmas classic Home Alone 2. Brenda Fricker was 81. Ireland's deputy prime minister said the country's lost a national treasure. Brian Clark, ABC News.
13: No women allowed. Japan's parliament revising its 19th century imperial house law by insisting only paternal lineage men can become emperor. Prime Minister Takayuki saying the male bloodline is the only source of the emperor's authority and legitimacy. I'm Wayne Cabot, ABC News.
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22: 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Jimmy Neary was an Irish immigrant who boarded a ship to America in the 1950s, and he went on to open a namesake restaurant in Manhattan that has for more than a half century been a famed canteen in the heart of New York City. Here to tell his story is Jimmy's daughter, Una. Let's take a listen.
23: My father was born in a small town called Tubbocurry, County Sligo.
0: which is in the west part of Ireland, very rural country. He was one of six children. He was the second youngest. His father passed away when he was quite young, so his mother was the one that raised the family on the farm. However, my father was certainly not somebody who was interested in farming. He loved people. He loved dealing with people. So the thoughts of my father being out on a farm was nothing that ever appealed to him. Obviously, he went to school, but he only went to sixth grade. But I would always describe, and I always do describe, my father as being one of the smartest men I know. And it wasn't from a classroom. So my father, his love was people. And anytime his mom would bring him into the town of Tubbacurry, which was a small little town that had a bunch of little shops, and she would go into the local grocery store. Part of the grocery store had a bar and a little lounge. And Dad would just watch the bartenders behind the bar and watch them engage in conversation and joking and pouring drinks with the men that were in the lounge while the wives were typically in the grocery store getting the week's groceries. And my father knew literally from a very young age, he said, that's what I want to do. Now, what's interesting about my dad, if you see pictures of him or for people that knew my father, he was very tiny. We jokingly called him a living leprechaun. So my father first started out as a hackney driver, which is also known as a cab driver, in the local area. And because my father was so tiny, he needed books. And this one particular day, my grandmother was at home and she had a visitor from America, and her name was Annie Gallagher. And she mentioned to my grandmother, I'd

0: Really, Dad didn't have much money, even though he had these two jobs. But what he did have was he had been given two lambs by one of his neighbors. And my father, being a very smart man, knew that lambs would make him money. So he had the lambs and he borrowed one of our neighbors, the farming neighbor's rams. They let the rams and the lambs get together. And each year, over a couple year period, multiple lambs were made and created. So Dad at this point had raised 14 lamb. And so he decided the way he could pay for his trip to America was by selling his lamb. So he brought his lamb to the fair day and got a very good price for them, the equivalent of $196, that was able to pay for his fare to America. This, just to give everybody a sense, this was in 1954. So he came over on the USS Olympia and docked in New York City, but he had no job. So his first job, he went to a woman named Maureen Mulcahy, who was very known to the Irish community, who would help place you in jobs. Well, she sent him to a warehouse, and the gentleman was pretty brutal and pointed out that my father's height, that there would be no way he could get a job in the warehouse because he's too tiny to do anything. My father, instead of being upset about it, burst out laughing, thought it was the funniest thing, and he said, well, how about that? A fellow Irishman, what a fabulous greeting to America. And Dad just laughed and left. And Dad was living in the Bronx at the time. He went into a small coffee shop up by his apartment and he saw one of his friends from Ireland that was sitting at the coffee shop and he told him the story. So this gentleman said to him, I'll tell you where you go. Tomorrow I'll arrange it for you. You go to the New York Athletic Club and see the general manager at the pool. Sure enough, Dad goes the next day. He meets the general manager of the pool. And my father said, you know, I had this experience yesterday, so I don't know anything about pools, but, you know, do you have a job for me? And he said, and obviously I'm not tall, so this may not work out. And he said, hold on 1 second. And then he brings out the employees that were working at the pool. And my dad became lifelong friends with him. They were all Mexican, and they were all tinier than my father. And he said, you're going to be the largest, tallest pool boy that we ever had at the New York Athletic Club. And so sure enough, Dad got the job, and he loved it. And they just fell in love with Dad. I mean, it's the experience. Everyone meets Dad for the first time, and there's just something special about him. And Dad did that for a period of time. So this was in 1954. He got drafted. That was one of the requirements coming to America. If you got drafted, you had to serve. So sure enough, Dad got the letter announcing that he had to serve. But he went into the U.S. Army. So he left the job, obviously, at the New York Athletic Club. He only served for 13 months in peacetime. He went to Fort Hood, Texas, for his basic training. And then he went to Germany, where he was a tank driver. Which he was very proud of that, because back then, the way the tanks were made, you had to be small to fit in to drive it. So it was an asset for my father that his height was tiny because he was driving the tanks.
1: And you've been listening to Una Neary tell a heck of a story about her father, Jimmy. One of six children. He only had a sixth grade education, Una said about her dad, but he was the smartest man I know. He didn't get his education in school. She also pointed out that he loved people. And of course, what better business to be in than the business you're about to hear that Jimmy finds himself in. And last but not least, I'd love to go to America, he said to a relative. I don't know what I'll do, but I'll figure it out. And did he ever. When we come back, more of this remarkable love story. A daughter's love of her father, the father's love of his work, and in the end, the country that adopted him. Here on Our American Story. Lee Habib here again. Our American Stories tries to tell the stories of America's past and present to Americans. 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They're some of our favorites. 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
8: And we continue with our American stories. We last left off with Jimmy Neary leaving his job at the New York Athletic Club in 1954 to serve in the Army as a tank driver. Let's return to the story as told by Jimmy's daughter, Una.
9: But when he came back, he went right back to his job at the New York Athletic Club and got that back, and he was doing that during the day when one of the members was a gentleman named P.J. Moriarty. And P.J. happened to be a very well-known Irish restaurateur. He had two very famous places in New York, and he just loved Dad. He loved my father's joke-telling and storytelling. So basically, he told the general manager at the Athletic Club he wanted my father to work for him at night in one of his places. So when the general manager called my father over and said, I want to let you know, P.J. Moriarty wants you to work for him. And Dad said, are you firing me? He said, no, I'm not firing you. You're keeping your day job with us, and you're going to work with him at night. And so Dad literally did that. He had the two jobs. He worked in the day as a pool boy in the Athletic Club and then started bartending and learning the restaurant business by working for P.J. Moriarty at night. And he loved both jobs. He absolutely loved it. A funny story you might get a kick out of. So while Dad grew up in Ireland and there was plenty of lakes around, Dad never went in the lakes. He didn't know how to swim at all. And one day the general manager said to my father, you know, Jimmy, you have to wash down the tables and chairs. So Dad said, sure, no problem. So he took the tables and chairs and threw them in the pool. The general manager comes out and said to my father, Jimmy, what did you do? And Dad honestly didn't know he did anything wrong. He goes, I don't know what you mean. You told me to wash down the tables and chairs. He goes, not in the pool. Get in there and get them out. Dad goes, I'm not going in there. I don't know how to swim. Somebody else is going to have to take the chairs out of the pool. And that was one of the famous stories at the athletic club that gets told over and over the years. So eventually my father did leave the job at the New York Athletic Club to work more full-time at PJ Moriarty's. And PJ was so good to my father. He really taught my father the ropes, but he started really as a bartender. But PJ was a character in his own right. So out in the front of the restaurant, PJ would pull up in his car, and in the trunk of his car, he had a fake fire hydrant. And one of my father's jobs was to put the fire hydrant in the front of the restaurant to protect the parking spot. So when PJ pulled up, Dad would lift up the fire hydrant and PJ would get the spot and Dad would throw it in the trunk of the car. So Dad and PJ just had a fantastic relationship. And PJ, like I said, really taught my father the ropes of the restaurant business. But Dad just knew he wanted to find an opportunity for the right place at the right time to open up his own restaurant. But in the meantime, he had met my beautiful mom. Eileen Toomey was her name. And she was from Dublin. My dad was from Sligo. My mom was from Dublin. And she came out to America many years earlier. My mother was actually dating a gentleman named Kevin Higgins, who owned an Irish bar in Queens. But she had heard about this Seamus Neary. Dad had a reputation. Everybody knew this Seamus Neary, that he was a character. Everyone had to go into PJ's to meet him. So my mother came in for the first time with a couple girlfriends and relatives, cousins of hers, and she just was attracted to him right from the first time she saw him. So they would periodically go in, and then this one particular night, they were in for my mother's birthday, and my cousin, my second cousin Madeline, said to my mom, you know, why don't you say something? She said, well, I'm not saying anything to Seamus. And so Madeline said to my father, you know, Seamus, Eileen's coming in here on her birthday because she's attracted to you and she's interested in you. And he's like, she's dating my friend Kevin Higgins. And she said, well, she'd rather be with you. And so Dad, clueless about these things, he said, okay, I'll ask her out. So he asked her out. And their very first date was quite memorable. So my father loved John Wayne movies, absolutely loved John Wayne. And my mother had no interest in John Wayne at all. She found them boring and they would put her to sleep. So the first date, they decided they'd go to a movie. And Dad picked my mom up, and whatever the first movie house that they came upon, that would be the movie that they would go see. Well, it happened to be a John Wayne movie. Anyway, sure enough, shortly into the movie, Mom fell asleep. So Dad watched the rest of the movie ends, he wakes my mother up, and he said, come on, Eileen, I'll drop you off and you can finish the rest of your sleep at home. And that was it. He was done. He was never going to take her out again. And my mother was devastated because she really liked my father. But PJ Moriarty and his wife Trudy loved my mother and knew she would be great for my dad. So one night PJ said to my father, I want to take you out to dinner with my wife. The three of us go out to dinner. And it was kind of odd, but Dad said, sure, of course. So they went to a restaurant and they're sitting there and it's a table set for four. And then in walks my mother. And PJ said, you guys need to get back together. So it was because of PJ Moriarty that my parents got back together, and then the rest was history. They got married in 1966. They moved to New Jersey, Demorest, New Jersey, where we grew up, and had four children. My brother Patrick, then I came, and my sister Anne Marie, and my sister Eileen. But now my father knew, after my mother and father got married in 66, he knew it was time for him to do something different. And so he and another gentleman, Brian Mulligan, a good friend of my father's, started looking for ads in the New York Times. They found a restaurant or a location that they could open up a restaurant at 358 East 57th Street. And they went and looked at the place, and Dad immediately loved it. It was the ground floor of a brownstone, and he could see the restaurant the second he walked in the door. He knew exactly what he wanted. So it's a tiny restaurant. It's a three-story brownstone, but the square footage is, it's 20 by 80. So it's really quite a small restaurant. We seat 20 tables and a long bar up front, but it was exactly what he wanted. He could envision what the future of that restaurant would be. And because he had worked at PJ Moriarty's, which was an upscale Irish restaurant, that was what he was looking for. He wanted it to be fine dining. He wasn't looking for a pub, a traditional Irish pub, And from day one, he also had a dress code. It evolved over the years, but not by much. So for most of the time, it was for men, a jacket and tie. And for women, kind of proper business style dress. It was only in more recent years he agreed to golf shirts and that you didn't have to wear a sports jacket, but you couldn't wear a t-shirt, you couldn't wear a baseball cap. He was very strict on those rules. He wanted it to always look like a fine dining restaurant. So when he and his partner Brian Mulligan met with Mr. Senville, who was the owner of the building, they looked at it and my father said, "We'll take it." What my father and Brian Mulligan didn't know at the time was that same location had been a three-time loser before, and three restaurants had come in and out within 5 years. And my father would often tell the story, if he had known that at the time, he would never have gone in there, and it was just fortunate that story had never been told to him because it ended up being, you know, the perfect spot for him to open his restaurant. So Brian and my father decided, and I'd really say my father decided that the name of the restaurant was going to be called Neary's. There was enough Mulligans around, and Neary's was an unusual name, not as common. So sure enough, they agreed on the name Neary's for the restaurant. They opened, unsurprisingly, on St. Patrick's Day on March 17th, 1967. So early days in the restaurant, as you can imagine, were tough. It was a new restaurant in a new location, and my father and Brian literally were working there 7 days a week around the clock. You know, we had very limited staff that we hired because they weren't making any money. Actually, Brian's sister, Liz Mulligan was her maiden name. She got married. Liz Farley was one of our first employees. She started on June 7th of 1967. She is still with us. We also still have Mary O'Connor, who has been with us. She's coming up on 45 years this December. And that was just the type of person my father was. When people came either to as an employee, they felt like they were part of the Neary family, or the customers that started growing in numbers over the years just fell in love with Neary's and my father, his hospitality, his charm, his storytelling. And they felt like they were coming in to my father's private dining room and that they were invited guests. And that was the environment he created.
8: And you've been listening to Una Neary tell one heck of a story about her father. And life is unimaginable for the Neary family without P.J. Moriarty, who helped Una's dad get a job that more resembled what his career would look like. And basically, as Una said, taught my father the ropes of the restaurant business. But then he did something even more important. He insisted that the woman he would marry should be given a second chance. And he set it up, and he made it happen. When we come back, more of this remarkable immigrant story, the Neary family story, here on Our American Story.
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8: 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Let's pick up where we last left off.
9: The only day we're closed is Christmas Day. And on Christmas Day, we would have customers who had no family come and spend Christmas with us. Dad would come into New York City. We were living in New Jersey. Dad would come into New York City, pick them up, and bring them out to New Jersey so they weren't alone on Christmas. And they would have Christmas dinner with us. And then after Christmas dinner was over, he would drive them back into the city to wherever they were living because they were part of our family. And in addition to the restaurant being very meaningful to my father, obviously, it was what he loved. It wasn't a job. He always said he never worked a day in his life. But equally important to him and my mother was their faith. We are Irish Catholic family, and my parents would go to Mass every single day. And the routine, it was quite funny. My parents' routine was very set. It was the same routine every day. They would get up, they would get dressed, they would go to Mass. Dad would do the readings in church almost every morning. After they finished going to Mass, Dad and Mom would go to breakfast, and the Dad would get in his car and go into the city and go to the restaurant, and he'd be in there from anywhere from 11:30 until possibly midnight every day. And then Mom would get in her car from the diner and go home and raise us. So Mom was taking care of us, raising the four children and doing all of that to keep the house and us, you know, going while Dad was working in the restaurant. But their time together every morning was their precious time, Mass and breakfast every morning. And it was a tradition that they carried on.

0: on literally until my mom passed away almost 15 years ago. She passed away of cancer. Actually, after my mother passed away, they had just such a tremendous relationship that Dad's routine changed, obviously, after my mom passed away. But what he didn't change was going to Mass every day. But before he went to Mass every day, he would go visit my mom at the cemetery and visit my mom every day, then go to the cemetery, then go to breakfast, and then into the restaurant. There is this beautiful picture of my mom and Dad, a wedding picture of the two of them. And before he left the house every day, he would lean in and he would kiss the picture and kiss my mom. Because I was living in the city and I'm still living in New York City, I wanted to always be able to keep an eye on my dad because he was living in the house by himself and traveling back and forth from New York to New Jersey. So and he knew this, but I installed a Nest camera so I could make sure I could see him and know that everything was okay. And it would flash on my phone, so I knew when he would come in at night or when he was leaving every morning. But I would watch him. He would not only do it in the morning, he would kiss the picture of my mom. But when he came home at night, he stood in front of the picture and he would talk to her. And I would watch it on the camera, and it touched me in such a way because he wanted to share the day with her and tell her everything that she was obviously seeing from heaven. But he wanted to share the day with her and tell her about the people he saw and the stories that were told. And that's how strong their relationship was. And customers several years after my mom passed away said, "Jimmy, you know, would you be interested?" And interested in what? He knew exactly what they meant. In what? Are you kidding me? He said, "I had the love of my life. I'm interested in nobody except my Eileen." So because my father literally was working 7 days a week, his partner that I mentioned, Brian Mulligan, actually passed away in 1985, actually on the evening of his twin daughter's graduation from high school. So obviously when Brian passed away, my father worked out a deal with his wife, Imelda Mulligan, to buy out the business. So beginning in 1985, Dad owned the restaurant outright. So while Brian was a partner, Dad was able to take some time off, you know, during the week. Once Brian passed away, Dad was there 7 days a week, literally lunch and dinner 7 days a week. So we never saw my father for no other reason than he was working. The hours he worked, the four children, we were going to school early in the morning. Dad was asleep. By the time we came home from school, obviously Dad was at work. We would be in bed. Dad would come home. And this was the routine. So we really didn't get to see Dad. And so I said to my parents, I was 12 at the time, and I said, "I really want to spend time with Dad." And I said, "So let me work in the restaurant." And both my parents were like, "What will you do?" And we would go into the restaurant, obviously, to visit Dad, but it wasn't enough for me. I wanted to spend more time with him. So they said, "Well, what will you do?" And I said, "Well, let me work in the coat room. I'll check coats." So it was every Friday night. And I remember I was 12 and I was thinking, "Oh my God, this is the greatest job ever." And more importantly, I got to watch my dad. But I was watching my father, and I was watching him deal with people and talk to people and communicate with people. And the relationship he had with every single customer was so special, and every single person felt like they were the most special person in the room. That's how strongly he connected with people. And I saw the way he treated his staff. Liz Farley, our waitress, who I mentioned, who's been with us for 55 years, her husband had just retired and unfortunately, in a very tragic way, passed away. And Liz decided she needed to step away from Neri. She couldn't do it anymore, and she was obviously devastated. So my father said he completely understood. And so my father, a couple months later, picked up the phone and said, "Hey, Liz, it's Jimmy. I'm checking in on you." And she said, "Jimmy, you know, I'm doing okay. You know, I'm trying to adjust to my new life." He said, "Great. Well, listen, nobody's covering your shift tonight, so you better get back to work." And she's like, "Jimmy, he said, "Nope, nobody's covering your shift. They've covered it long enough. It's time for you to get back to work." And she said, "Okay, Jimmy, I'll be in." And he just knew how to help people feel better and cope with very kind of difficult times in their lives. And as I mentioned earlier, Liz is still with us 55 years later. The staff adored him. They worked hard for him. They loved him. And I said, if I could learn any of these or be able to pick up any of these skills that my father has that come so naturally to him, that I knew I would do well in my career, whatever that would, you know, path would take me. It didn't matter who walked in that door. You could be a doorman. You could be, President Clinton came in, so you could be a doorman or you could be a president of the United States. And you were treated with the same love, respect, and care. And that's just what set my father apart. He didn't distinguish anybody by the title, what they did. While he was certainly impressed by lots of customers who came in, they were customers and they were family when they walked in that door. And I learned that all from standing in the coat room, just watching my father interact. And it was the lesson of a lifetime, because there was nobody better than my father. One of my father's greatest joys was the day when he bought the building. So I had mentioned how he had a partner for many, many years, Brian Mulligan, but they were renting downstairs and obviously had a lease. But my father said to Mr. Senville, the landlord, at one point, "Will you ever give me a shot at the building?" And Mr. Senville, who owned lots of real estate in New York, said, "Maybe one day." And my father made it a priority to never cause him one day of problems. So even when there were issues in the restaurant, something that the building could have been held responsible for, Dad just took care of it. He was always early with his rent payment, and he never, never complained about anything.
1: And you've been listening to Una Neary share the story of her father, a New York City restaurateur and legend. And my goodness, what a story she tells about her mother and father. The importance of faith in their lives, that daily mass, that daily breakfast. And when Eileen passed, the love of Jimmy's life, well, he still had that daily mass and still had that daily breakfast, but every day, that stop at the cemetery. Then Una started to talk about her experience working in that coat room and getting to know her dad in action. "I learned so much from working with my dad in that coat room. He treated doormen or the president of the United States the same. He treated all people the same. There was nobody better than my father," Una said. And my goodness, there are two kinds of dads in this world. I've said it many times. The father whose daughter says something like that about you, and the father whose daughter doesn't. When we come back, more of this remarkable story of Jimmy Neary is told by his daughter Una here on Our American Stories.

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15: And we continue with our American stories and with the story of Jimmy Neary as told by his daughter Una. Let's continue where we last left off.
16: In 1986, above Neary's at the time was a gentleman that lived up there, and he had an art studio. It was his apartment, but he had an art studio. And all the customers knew my father wanted to buy the building if the opportunity ever presented itself to him. And a customer is flying back from California, flying first class, sitting beside this gentleman. They start talking. Anyway, long story short, the gentleman said, yeah, you know, I'm Midtown Manhattan. And our customer said, well, where? 57th Street. He said, oh, 57th and what? First. He said, well, you must know Neary's, my favorite restaurant in New York. And he said, yes, I actually live above the restaurant. He said, you're kidding. He said, yeah, Jimmy is a good friend of mine. And he said, well, I just bought the building. And he said, you what? And he said, yeah, I just bought the building. So that's the end of the conversation. The flight lands. The customer comes into Neary's and he said, Jimmy, did the guy upstairs buy the building? He goes, I don't know what you're talking about. He said, I was on the flight, and he tells him the story. Dad goes, I honestly have no idea what you're talking about. Dad calls Mr. Senville and never raised the question again from the first time he raised it, which was years earlier. He said, Mr. Senville, can I ask you a question? And he said, sure, Jimmy, what? And he said, did you sell the building to the guy upstairs? And Mr. Senville just answered the following way. He said, did I call you? And hung up. The next day or a couple days later, a U-Haul truck comes and the guy moves out. And Dad thought it was the oddest thing. So there was no tenant upstairs. A couple weeks later, the phone rings and it's Mr. Senville's assistant. And his assistant never called Dad and said, Mr. Senville would like to talk to you. And Dad said, okay, is everything all right? She said, please hold. So he picks up the phone. He said, Mr. Senville, is everything okay? He goes, this is the call you've been waiting for. He said, I will sell you the building for $1,375,000. You have 2 weeks to think about it and let me know. And that was it. So Dad's first call, instead of being to my mom, he called the Bank of Ireland and he called the president of the Bank of Ireland in New York. His name was Bill Burke, another man from Tubbercurry County, Sligo. So a lot of wonderful people came out of Tubber. And he called Bill and he said, Bill, it's Jimmy Neary. I need to borrow $1,375,000. And Bill started laughing. He goes, Jimmy, is it to buy that brownstone on 57th Street? And he said, it is. He said, then you've got the loan. So then my father called my mother, and he never called her in the middle of the day. And she said to my father, Seamus, is everything okay? He said, sit down. She said, oh, no, what did you do this time? He said, well, I just borrowed $1,375,000 to buy the building. And Mom started laughing. She said, well, you broke us, but you made the kids wealthy. Congratulations. And Dad paid the loan back in a few years. He saved every penny he had with my mom, and they paid the mortgage off very quickly. But the reality of it is, if Dad had not been given the opportunity to buy the building and was able to do it, we would be long gone. The rent, my father couldn't have made the rent payments to continue to be renting the bottom. It's restaurant business. It's a very tough business. And he just knew, again, only going to sixth grade, but the smartest man I knew, he knew he'd be out in X amount of years in the future because he couldn't afford the rent payments. And the reason we're still there today is because my father was able to buy that building. You know, COVID, we were closed for 14 months, so there was clearly no rent coming in, but we didn't have to worry. Unfortunately, other small businesses weren't as fortunate, but it was the turning point for my dad when he was able to buy that building, and a tremendously proud moment for him and for our family. The words my father would say, and people heard him say it over and over again, I love my life. I love my life. And he meant it. And we talked about this before, but money didn't matter. It was people. It was being with people was the greatest reward he could ever get. And my father always said that when customers would say, Jimmy, would you ever retire? He goes, retire? First of all, what would I do? And secondly, not a chance. He goes, the only way they're going to get me out of here is in a wooden overcoat. And actually on his final night, so September 30th, it was a Thursday night, and it was a very busy day at the restaurant. And the three gentlemen at the bar, Dad grabbed his Irish cap, put it on his head, and he had his little walking cane that he used when he was outside. And he said to the three gentlemen, with the big smile and the hand in the air, he said, good night, and I'll see you tomorrow. He had a storied life. He really did. And all went back to having strong faith, love of family, love of country, love of people. And he exuded that. It just was everything in his presence. And anybody that knew him and had a chance to be around him just were blessed. After my father passed away, one of our customers, Brian Anderson, came up to me at the restaurant one day and he said, I have a question for you. What would you think about me trying to put a petition together to have 57th and 1st co-named Jimmy Neary Way? I literally immediately filled up with tears and I said, absolutely, it would be amazing. And it was approved. So now 57th and 1st, hopefully on September 14th, which is my dad's birthday, there will be the unveiling of the street sign and it'll be called Jimmy Neary Way. So we had a lot of traditions and I'm still carrying most of them forward since my father passed away. But whether it was a very happy occasion, like a special day of the year, such as St. Patrick's Day or the 4th of July or Memorial Day or even Labor Day, special days that brought happiness, or even in very sad days like September 11th, my father was so proud of this country. It was he loved Ireland. He loved his history, coming from Ireland and being raised in Ireland. But he was so proud of America. And our tradition was singing God Bless America. And again, it would be in the happiest times or in the sad times when we needed to unite the country, like in September 11th. And every customer, without exception, would stop whatever they were doing and would join in song. And my father would get up there and belt it out. You could feel the passion of him singing God Bless America. And it's in the documentary of my dad singing God Bless America. And there's one scene with his arms stretched out wide because he loved America. He loved New York City. But that was his favorite song. And you would hear my father talk about this country. If anyone had a bad word to say about America, my father was quick to straighten them out. He would literally say, if you don't love this country, then you don't have to be here. But this is the greatest country in the world. It gives you the opportunities of a lifetime. If you work hard and you do your part to give, you'll enjoy the riches of it. And he really did. And my whole family, just watching my mother and father be so proud of what they accomplished here in this country, obviously trickles down to all of us because we feel equally as strongly. He also not only loved this country for everything it offered him, my father was a fierce supporter of our military as well as law enforcement. It would be funny. We would be walking down the street. The police officer could be on the other side of the street. And I would be, please, Dad, let's just keep going. Nope, nope. And we would have to cross the street. It didn't matter where we were going, if we were late or not. And he was absolutely right to do it. But he would literally stop whatever he was doing. If we were on a mission to go somewhere, he would stop. He'd go across the street or go down the block if he saw a police officer. And he would literally say, thank you very much. Thank you for what you're doing. You're protecting us. You're protecting this city. And actually, when my father passed away, we had the mass at St. Patrick's Cathedral in New York City. But what the New York Police Department did was they shut down Fifth Avenue as we came out of the cathedral for 45 minutes. There were people lined up across the street filming this because they could not understand who possibly was the person that was being taken out of the cathedral that they shut down Fifth Avenue. It just doesn't happen. So then they closed down Madison Avenue. Then they closed down 57th Street. Then the police closed down First Avenue. They closed down the FDR. They closed down the Harlem River Drive. They closed the upper level of the outbound of the George Washington Bridge, escorted us across the bridge, escorted us through the Palisades Parkway, and then ultimately past our house in Demarest. And we did a 30-second stop outside a house where we grew up and where my dad lived, and then brought us to the cemetery. And the police officer who helped arrange all of that with me, I literally said to him, I have no words of thanks. I don't know what to say. And his comment was, in the 30 years he had been doing kind of his job, he said, except for somebody who's lying in state, a civilian does not get these honors. And the only person that is deserving of it was your father.
15: And a terrific job on the editing and production by Greg Hengler. And a special thanks to Una Neary for sharing the story of her father. And you can see the documentary on Amazon called Neary's The Dream at the End of the Rainbow. A beautiful story about an Irish immigrant who turned his love of people into a restaurant you must go to. If you're ever on 57th Street down by 1st and 2nd Avenue in that part of the city called Sutton Place, stop by Neary's and by all means have the pork chops. It was one of my favorites. Until Una suggested the lamb chops, and I think I'll never eat anything else. ever when I go back. And of course, you must have their rice pudding. The story of Neary's restaurant, the story of Jimmy Neary, the story of so much more, but particularly the love of a daughter for her father. All of it here on Our American Stories.
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25: From ABC News, I'm Dave Packer. The Iranian news agency is reporting that two oil tankers exploded and caught fire while passing through a mined route near Oman in the Strait of Hormuz. This as the U.S. ramps up attacks against Iran for the seventh day in a row. ABC's Patrick Reeval is in London.
26: President Trump has suggested that they are still trying to talk with Iran. Some Iranian officials have indicated that the door to diplomacy does remain open. But the problem is right now, both sides don't seem willing to compromise, and they seem to believe that escalating can force the other side to move towards compromising in negotiations.
25: The reigniting of the war once again sending oil prices higher.
27: In total, a new estimate from Moody's Analytics finds that the typical American household has now spent $620 extra in gas, diesel, and jet fuel expenses in the nearly 5 months since the start of the Iran war.
25: ABC's Elizabeth Schulze. From the Midwest to the Mid-Atlantic, wildfire smoke bringing a third straight day of air quality alerts. Henry Galdamez was riding his bike on the National Mall in D.C. today.
28: Honestly, I just wanted to ride. I've rode like a week, so I'm like, you know what, it's time to get back out here, you know. And then I stepped out my car, and it smelled kind of smoky.
25: Taylor Fresh Foods removing iceberg lettuce sourced from central Mexico from U.S. shelves amid a severe stomach sickness across the country. The first death has been reported from a Legionnaires outbreak in New York City. Following President Trump's speech last night on election security, Homeland Security Secretary Mark Wayne Mullen says DHS has identified over 250,000 potential non-citizens illegally registered to vote.
29: If you are an illegal or you're voting illegally, we will hunt you down, we will find you, and we will prosecute you.
25: Democrat Mark Warner, Vice Chair, Senate Intelligence Committee, calling Trump's Voter fraud claims bogus. ABC News.
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25: Clara Esther has died when she was 20 years old. Esther rushed to the side of Reverend Martin Luther King Jr. when he was shot in Memphis in 1968. Esther was 78. King aide and former UN ambassador Andrew Young is believed to be the last surviving eyewitness to the shooting. Housing starts, also known as building permits, plummeted in May but picked up in June.
4: Home builders have been reluctant to start new projects this year, knowing that home buyers are facing sky-high interest rates. Still, overall housing starts in June came in at a seasonally adjusted annual rate of 1.42 million. That's 19% higher than in May. The same report from the Census Bureau hints at trouble ahead, though. Building permits last month fell by about 3% from the previous month.
25: ABC's Jim Ryan. Crews say they're making progress on repairs and cleanup to the massive water main break in West Hollywood. Resident Jonathan Reyes says so much water came out that a large sinkhole formed.
5: I just went up and it was geyser after geyser after geyser after geyser. All the water was flooding in.
25: The Department of Public Works says water has been removed, but now they're focusing on evacuation and removing the 25-foot section of damaged pipe. Lots of companies are implementing artificial intelligence in the workplace. One that's not, Major League Baseball. The league is now restricting iPad use in dugouts to prevent AI from influencing decisions. The tablets otherwise have access to video and league-provided data. Dave Packer, ABC News.
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32: Yes.
8: But the Scott Robbins soundboard lives on and will throughout the show.
32: Gosh dang it.
8: Exactly.
32: Yeah.
8: Okay, this is kind of wild. So Trump has the speech last night.
32: Yeah.
8: And he's talking about, well, elections.
32: Mm-hmm.
8: And what can happen in elections, what's happened in past elections.
32: Yeah.
8: And Fox and Friends didn't cover it this morning.
10: Yeah, I was kind of surprised by that, and then I thought about it, and I was like, I wonder if it has anything to do with that Dominion lawsuit. Like, they're just so gun-shy at this point that they're like, yeah, we're not doing this.
8: But it's news.
10: It sure is, yeah. He's out there saying, hey, look, here are declassified documents that show that there was concern that China was, like, making fake driver's licenses for Chinese nationals living in America, that they were hacking voter systems, that they were doing all sorts of nefarious stuff. And again, I mean, some of these, as I read them, are reports from like one or two sources who are claiming something, so not necessarily confirmed, but they are. I mean, it is newsworthy, especially. Yes. And the coverage of it has been hilarious to me, because it's almost like we're being asked to forget all of the times, and I know we'll play some flashbacks here, but all of the times that Democrats were out there saying, oh yeah, Russia could have very easily hacked into our voting system, like changing votes, actually.
8: Yes, absolutely. Well, you expected this from like a Good Morning America.
11: President Trump addresses the nation, making misleading claims about the 2020 election he lost to sow doubt about the upcoming midterm elections. How election officials across the country are responding.
8: Okay, why don't we just get to the facts?
10: Mm-hmm.
8: Okay, and cover what he actually said. And here's part of it if you missed it.
12: During the 2020 election cycle, the People's Republic of China carried out what is believed to be the largest compromise of election data in history, resulting in China's illicit acquisition of 220 million U.S. voter files. That information includes names, addresses, phone numbers, political party preferences, and other sensitive data that would be needed to register to vote and engage in other nefarious activities, which is exactly what was happening.
8: Yeah.
10: Yeah.
8: And then he goes into the part where, well, the intelligence community hid information from him.
10: Mm-hmm.
12: Okay. Yet those responsible for sounding the alarm instead kept the information secret and hidden. They did not disclose to me as president or to anyone else, and to the best of our knowledge,

0: They did not inform Congress.
1: And you're supposed to do that.
2: Yeah.
1: Well, that's a problem. If that happened to a Democratic president, you better believe all media would be jumping up and down about it.
2: Oh, absolutely. And for good reason.
1: Yes. And you're supposed to do that.
2: Yeah.
1: Well, that's a problem. If that happened to a Democratic president, you better believe all media would be jumping up and down about it.
2: Oh, abs-

0: President Trump is talking about foreign interference in elections. How dare he?
1: Okay. All right. Where's the clip? I have the clip. We have so much audio today.
0: Oh, yeah.
1: It's like I'm trying to keep all of this together. Okay, so the Major Garrett clip. We know there were no problems.
0: Yes.
1: With 2020. How do we know?
0: Right.
1: There's evidence of it.
2: He inferred that there was still something problematic about that election. We know there was not.
3: And the claim that there are non-citizens and dead people actively
2: voter voting,
3: rolls,
2: not substantiated.
3: Yeah, that is
2: not substantiated. But he said there are catastrophic vulnerabilities.
1: Hold on.
0: It is substantiated.
1: Yes. What do you mean it's not?
0: I mean, they audited four different states and found 250,000 ineligible voters on the voter rolls. And this is what the Trump administration is trying to crack down on. And a bunch of blue states are like, no, you can't take this information.
1: Okay.
2: Not substantiated.
3: Not yeah, that is
2: not substantiated. But he said there are catastrophic vulnerabilities. And Tony, you have to ask yourself, what is that rhetoric about? Is that rhetoric about setting the stage for federal intervention in the midterms? I mean, we've had primary elections all this year. We're going to have more in August. Those primary elections have been conducted under this system that the president said is catastrophically vulnerable. Yet he and all Republicans and Democrats have accepted the elections, I mean, the results of those primaries, because they're being carried out according to state law and with resilient and checkable and auditable results.
0: Dude. It's like, who are you trying to convince, yourself or the audience? That's what I don't understand. And vulnerable doesn't mean that it's already been rigged. Why would you? I mean, seriously, it doesn't make any sense, because there are also cybersecurity experts out there, trust the experts, remember, who are saying, listen, there's been a lot of data that's been collected over the years through things like TikTok, et cetera, that have been picked up by the Chinese government. The problem is they haven't really found a way to totally utilize it yet when it comes to interfering in elections or election processes. That game is totally different right now because of two little letters, AI. And the more that they invest in that space and get better at cultivating and figuring out ways to utilize data, the more vulnerable everything becomes. Everything, regardless, forget elections for a second, the damn power grid is more vulnerable today than it was in 2020.
1: Sure.
0: So, like, there is actually a reason to talk about this, but instead it's almost like they had their scripts ready to go before even listening to this, because they're also saying things that Trump never said. Like, I saw one professional journalist saying, oh, yes, this was nothing more than a rehash of the 2020 election. Not really.
1: No, I thought it was going to be more of that going into the speech, honestly. And it wasn't there. And, you know, you do go back and different people on X and social media have brought this stuff up. Maze Moore, as you've said before, is great at this.
0: Oh, yeah, very good.
1: It was Kamala Harris in 2018 talking about we should go back to paper ballots.
0: Mm-hmm.
4: We are talking with them about the fact that it is probably best that you do not have your election system connected to the Internet. Because that will create greater vulnerabilities. And then look at where we are now in this year of our Lord 2018. We're talking about paper ballots. But that actually might be one of the smartest systems. Going back to, you know, a day when we could have something tangible that we can hold on to, because Russia cannot hack a piece of paper like they can a computer system connected to the Internet.
1: Well, but China's okay to do it.
0: Yeah, but, well, she and a bunch of other senators were also out there claiming that they witnessed a demonstration where votes were literally changed. And this was sort of just a hypothetical what-if kind of scenario, but they showed, and that was in 2018 too, that it was totally possible. Now you're telling me that with all of the advances in technology that have occurred since 2018, in the last 8 years, that it's not actually easier or at least more prudent for us to harden our election systems?
1: They're terrible, man. I blame media more than anybody. Democrats are going to do what they're going to do because they can get away with it.
0: Sure.
1: Because they get an assist from media. They don't call them out on it. Look at Hakeem, the Dream Jeffries. If you go back to what he used to say to then modern day today, it's quite the difference.
5: Russia attacked our democracy. It was an act of war by a hostile foreign power, perhaps done as part of a conspiracy with members of the Trump campaign to sell out our democracy and artificially put someone into 1600 Pennsylvania Avenue.
6: Listen, I'm familiar with those reports, and I wouldn't be surprised if those are part of some far-right conspiracy theory being peddled on the Internet

0: to try to convince the American people that there's evidence of fraud in California.
1: Well, it's also interesting to me as well that media is saying, well, this is all nonsense, it's all BS, and then they're really, dare I say, seizing or pouncing on one report that's in these documents that have been published that said that in 2020, Russia was trying to, 2019-2020, Russia was trying to create an air of suspicion about Ukraine and about the Bidens. So they're jumping all over this and saying, see, own goal, man, because, you know, Trump just put out this thing that confirms that, everything else is nonsense, but confirms that Russia was trying to sow doubt about Joe Biden and Russia and Ukraine and Burisma. Everything else is wrong, but this is right. And talk about an own goal. No, okay, how about this? Let's be bipartisan about it. Let's try to protect our elections from any foreign country.
2: Right.
1: How about that?
2: That's something... You know, most reasonable people, they want an honest election. And it was the tell back in the day when we kept hearing, you know, the fairest, freest election ever in the history of mankind. Right. Give me a break. And when Trump gave that speech last night, he mocked that. It was a free election.
1: That did make me laugh.
2: I was just laughing at that. But we'll get into more of that a little bit later. It was also a big night in Maine last night, David.
1: It was. Well, there was a debate last night among potential Democrat U.S. Senate candidates in Maine. One of them is a trans activist who calls himself Ashley Webb. He's a big dude with a lazy eye, and he was asked about his qualifications to be the replacement for then-nominee Graham Plattner.
2: Well, you got to know that question's coming. I'm sure that's a great answer. Roll it. Oh, no. It's froze.
1: Uh-oh.
2: We overloaded the system.
1: Okay, overloaded the system with not. Maybe it was Russia.
2: Or it could have been. They're China.
1: Or China. They could have done it right here. Or they just didn't want, you know, to the computer didn't want to play. Here we go. I got it over here. All right.
2: Okay.
3: Oh, I ran for office several times. Didn't win, but I did run. And then I'm a songwriter. And then I write my own books. And then I suppose my transparency... I wouldn't lie to the people, and I wouldn't deceive the people like we're being deceived right now.
2: Sounds like a senator to me.
1: Yeah, I mean, I looked at this guy, and I really was like, it's almost cruel that they put him up on the stage with other candidates to me. Because, like, you talk, the term that a lot of people like right now is neurodivergent. This guy's not neurodivergent. He's neuro-off-roading, okay? This guy is a nut. He claims that even though he's still got the wedding tackle, he does menstruate. He has a period every month, and he says it comes out of the backside. He's a nut.
2: Whoa!
1: Yeah.
2: How does that work? Oh, don't tell me. Nah. If you know. I forget I asked the question. I don't want
1: to
2: know.
1: If you're bleeding out of the rectum, go to a doctor.
2: I don't think that's ever a good thing. It's never natural, no. As far as I can tell.
1: Whew.
2: Yeah, it probably was cruel to put him up there, but we have other clips of him. There's a lot to get to, and the five stories we're watching today. Straight ahead right here.

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8: Across the country right now, at this very moment, there are probably arguments taking place about who's doing more of the housework, the homework, the shuttling of kids from this activity to that. It's true. By and large, women do more of this than men. But doesn't have to be that way. And if you and your spouse can level that playing field, it's going to make both of you and your kids happier. Psychologist Yelena Kecmanovic says this might be how you get there. As hard as it might be at first, try to think of your partner like a teammate, not an adversary. Learn how to do some of the chores your partner does to get a better understanding of how much effort something takes. And finally, take the time to acknowledge what the other person is doing, and every now and then, even express your appreciation. 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I'm Dr. Sanjay Gupta, helping you live a better life.
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11: 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The Markley Van Camp and Robbins Show. Jamie Markley, David Van Camp. Scott Robbins is out. He's on vacation. Today is National Tattoo Day. Is today finally the day?
12: Stop it.
11: Probably not. Probably not. All right, it is time for the five stories we're watching today.
13: All right, number five, Neville Roy Singham, a super-rich, dark-money left-wing crusader, is under criminal investigation for tax fraud and illegally working for foreign interests. Number four, L.A. created a $60 million program where they would pay rent for homeless people to try to reduce their homeless population. It was supposed to cover 2,000 apartments. Nearly a year later, three units are occupied.
11: Three?
13: Three. So, whatever.
11: $60 million?
13: Yeah. And that, whatever her name is, hard name, who's running for mayor right now.
11: Yes.
13: That was like her pet project.
11: Where's the fraud there? You can sniff it.
13: I mean, again, it's like blank check to all of these NGOs and whatnot. And all of a sudden it's like, hey, you know, we were supposed to have 2,000 apartments occupied by homeless people with this $60 million program. Well, we were only off by, I don't know, give or take 1,900.
11: Three units? $60 million? You're buying mansions.
13: Right. You should just give three homeless people, you know, $20 million each.
11: Exactly.
13: At least it'll be a great fentanyl party. Number three, U.S. oil giant Chevron is signing a deal with Iraq to circumvent the Strait of Hormuz as they move into the Iraqi oil fields.
11: Wow.
13: A big realignment. No matter what comes out of this Iran situation, there has been a massive realignment in the Middle East, and I think potentially for the better, again, regardless of what happens with Iran.
11: I would agree with that.
13: Yes. Number two, CENTCOM says U.S. forces destroyed a surveillance tower at a port in the Strait of Hormuz. This surveillance tower helped track and target commercial vessels near the Strait of Hormuz. Number one, President Trump put out documents claiming that China had hacked voter rolls, with one source claiming China had produced fake driver's licenses, or at least had a plan to do so. And of course, we had like the pre-right press already coming out and saying, well, this was filled with falsehoods. Really? You didn't even have a chance to review the documents that they declassified, and you're automatically saying, without evidence.
11: I know. It's like, did you actually look at it? Because you go into the documents, and all of a sudden you're like, where are the words? Because everything's redacted.
13: Oh, yeah, that's a big problem, too. But
11: yes,
13: I always wonder what that was. You also had this, FBI person saying, basically, I'm running a shadow government.
11: Oh, yeah.
13: That's awesome. Yeah, she works at Microsoft now, I guess. Those are the top five stories of the day. 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
11: Okay. The Odyssey opens this weekend. Christopher Nolan. Mm-hmm. Some are saying it's his best film ever, or maybe second best after Dark Knight. Okay. So have you ever read the book, The Odyssey?
13: High school, yeah.
11: I figured you probably had. I think I read the synopsis, because that's just the way I roll. Anyway, so is this something you're interested in seeing?
13: I don't know. I don't really get out to the movie theaters much anymore. If I was going to spend 3 hours in a theater, probably wouldn't be to see this.
11: Okay. Because, yeah, that's the thing. 3 hours, man.
13: Yeah.
11: And the whole reason I bring it up is because for months now, I've heard, oh my gosh, the dude totally woke this thing up.
13: Mm-hmm.
11: So I saw different reports on that, credible people. But then I've also heard from a couple others that say, okay, he didn't need to change the race of this person.
13: Yeah.
11: Talking about the female lead. Yeah. Or one of the big female characters.
13: Helen of Troy, yeah.
11: Yeah, or, you know, another character or whatever. But the main story is still, you know, fantastic, and it's executed, and you can't believe everything. The same thing I've heard about Little House on the Prairie on Netflix. Like, oh my gosh, it went completely woke. And then I see other reports from conservative people going, actually, it's really good. I suppose it's one of those things you just got to watch for yourself.
13: Yeah, if you're interested in it, I would just say, like with The Odyssey, I it's sort of like, yeah, okay, here's a clip of so-and-so saying something about conservatives. Okay, here's Ellen Page, who goes by Elliot now, saying nonsense. I'm like, yeah, if you're interested in it, just judge it for yourself, because I think right now we've been so used to actual, like, scandal within movies.
11: Right.
13: Or at least not scandal, just being
11: changing the whole story, basically.
13: Yeah, I understand the knee-jerk reaction, but also, I mean, I think that For me personally, Christopher Nolan has a lot of capital built with me, at least a lot of trust with me personally. Mm-hmm. That I maybe he did it right, maybe not. I'll probably watch it at some point. Again, I'm just not going to sit in a theater for 3 hours or whatever.
11: You don't even have ADD.
13: No,
11: I thought it was just me.
13: Well, I got two little kids right now, almost five and six. And
11: so if you're going to do date night, it's not going to be for The Odyssey.
13: I don't want to sit in a movie theater. I want to go do something.
11: Right. I'm with you there. All right. Biggest story today. I suppose it's the big speech last night.
13: Yeah, the big speech last night. President Trump warning about foreign interference in elections and potential hacking going on. And so, we'll continue to get reaction to that.
11: Oh, yeah. Well, I think Biden talked about China being involved in our election in 2020.
13: He did.
11: We'll get to that and around to watch your story straight ahead.

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0: The Markley, Van Camp, and Robbins Show. Jamie Markley, David Van Camp, Scott Robbins on vacation back next week. Okay. So you got a bunch of Democrats out saying Trump is just trying to sow doubt in the election coming up because Democrats are going to win the midterm.
1: Mm-hmm. Well, that to me, the one thing I was nervous about, I guess, not really nervous, but with Trump going out there, according to the generic ballot polling and with redistricting underway, I mean, there's a pretty good chance that the House will stay with the Republicans. And so I was a little bit nervous about him going down here, down this road, because that's not really top of mind for a whole lot of people.
0: Right.
1: But at the same time, man, it's like there's a whole party that is protesting just a little bit too much. Especially Whoa. After all the Russia stuff.
0: Well, dude, you think about just regular people. They're not in the news cycle, mm-hmm. like news junkies and people like us.
1: Yeah.
0: And it's every 4 years is the big one. The midterms are not nearly as big a deal for a lot of Americans. But, of course, in political circles, it's everything.
1: Right.
0: And so by Trump putting this out now, I don't think it was a terrible idea.
1: No, it's trying to get the SAVE Act passed. I mean, that's exactly
0: yes.
1: That's basically what he was arguing for. Hey, here's this suggestion that China has actually tried to falsify votes. They've tried to give fake driver's licenses to Chinese nationals to sway our elections.
0: Yeah, here are the receipts.
1: Yeah, and here's everything. So we got to do something to ensure that nothing nefarious happens this year, you know, the year after next. At any point in an American election, you should be able to trust the results of an election. But Democrat Senator Mark Warner was upset, not only by the speech, but upset by the fact that CBS News had the audacity to take the president's primetime speech, and he said so on CBS.
0: Oh my gosh.
2: Senator Warner, did you hear anything that to your ears was new tonight?
3: No. And a matter of fact, before I start, I just, as an American, not as an elected official.
0: Hold on a second. That they hacked into 220 million voters' information?
1: Yeah.
0: That wasn't new information, Mark?
1: If that's
0: you knew it.
1: If that's not new, then that means that you know it was true.
0: Exactly.
1: Or at least had heard that report before, which means it's not just a conspiracy theory.
0: Exactly.
3: That the President of the United States went before our whole country and networks like yours carried this as news as opposed to a rehash of falsehoods. And it is incumbent upon you and any responsible journalist.
0: Oh, my gosh.
3: To push back on these falsehoods. I've been either chairman
2: Senator,
3: or vice chairman
2: Senator,
3: of the Intelligence Committee for the last decade.
2: If I may, on that point,
3: If I may, sir, if we don't call into question.
0: Time out a second. If I may, sir, it's your network.
1: Right.
0: He's your guest. Do you know how this works?
1: Yeah.
0: What a ninny. Okay, go ahead.
3: If we don't call into question these falsehoods, this president is trying, he's going to lose a free and fair election. And unless responsible journalists and the American people step up and say, our system, which has stood the test of time, is not going to be undermined by this kind of falsehoods, then, you know, we all will have to live with those responsibilities.
0: Stood the test of time. This is unbelievable to me. Networks like yours have a responsibility.
1: To not air what the President of the United States is saying.
0: Dude, there was a whole montage on CNN of Trump and the Fine People hoax. It's talking about responsibility for giving people the truth. And this goes 2018 to 2019 to 2023, 2024, all the way through this nonsense. Listen.
4: Those are the receipts. Why doesn't President Trump condemn racism? His own words and actions tell you why. He's a racist.
5: Very fine people on both sides.
6: That was President Trump saying that very fine people were marching alongside neo-Nazis and skinheads and white supremacists, people who had chanted Jews will not. Yes, those people, the anti-Semites in Charlottesville.
7: They were tapping into the deep and dark vein of what's known today as replacement theory. Most people watching that would be outraged. The former president said this.
5: Very fine people on both sides.
7: Very fine people among Americans that night chanting Nazi slogans.
8: Man who has often struggled to unequivocally denounce white supremacists.
0: Unreal, dude. And it was
1: unequivocally.
0: I know. And John Carl did the same thing. And yes, he absolutely did.
9: And you had people, and I'm not talking about the neo-Nazis and the white nationalists, because they should be condemned totally. But you had many people in that group other than neo-Nazis and white nationalists, okay? I've condemned neo-Nazis. I've condemned many different groups.
0: Right.
6: The president made some initial remarks, but did not specifically denounce white supremacists. He uttered those infamous words that there were very fine people on both sides.
0: Yeah, these journalists have a responsibility to shoot straight to the American people. What a freaking joke.
1: It is a joke, man.
0: And then, you know, different Democrats, it's a completely different tune now if you go back. This was Wolf Blitzer asking Eric Swalwell if other countries can hack our elections.
10: Well, do you worry that the Russians have developed the capability to actually change vote counts in the United States?
11: Yes. You know, the men and women who are working at the intelligence communities, they understand the risk, and I talk to them often, but again, it has to come from the top, and that starts with the president directly confronting the man who ordered the attack against America and telling Vladimir Putin, we will not stand for this.
10: A cyber attack that could dramatically change the view, the democracy here in the United States, change totals in an election.
11: Wolf, I fear that we cannot weather another attack like this. We can survive one attack, and if we learn from it, we'll be better off in future elections. We can't handle another attack from Russia, and even worse, we can't handle a two- or three-front war if other countries with similar capabilities see a chance to get in on U.S. elections.
10: Well, do other hostile countries, let's say like North Korea or Iran, have a similar capability, let's say China, for that matter?
11: Well, if there are many other countries with similar capabilities.
0: Of course.
1: Right.
0: But don't bring it up now.
1: Yeah, don't bring it up now, because Trump is a bad guy and he's just trying to steal an election or something.
0: Yes. Unreal.
1: It is.
0: And didn't Biden bring it up in 2020?
1: 2020 debate. Joe Biden said China and other foreign powers were meddling in our elections.
0: Oh, my gosh.
12: Any country, no matter who it is, that interferes in American elections will pay a price. They will pay a price. And it's been overwhelmingly clear this election, I won't even get into the last one, this election, that Russia has been involved, China has been involved to some degree, and now we learn that Iran is involved. They will pay a price if I'm elected.
1: But the president, though, going out and telling people, man, that this is a threat now is a problem.
0: Yes. Yeah, if China's involved in 2020, well, it's not really a price. We're going to give them lots of money.
1: Yeah, right.
0: Basically, Biden and a lot of his people. There you go. What freaking hypocrites. Like, we don't already know that's still just a great example of it. Okay. It is that time. We do it a couple of times a day. Go around the table. May not be the biggest story out there, but it caught your attention. You want to bring it in. David, today, what's your story?
1: Well, yesterday we had the story out of Kansas City, where a dude somehow got trapped inside a porta potty. And I'm not talking about just behind the door. He was in the tank.
0: Yes, one of Scott Robbins' worst fears. Yeah. Inexplicably, yes. One of his worst fears.
1: Well, the fire department had to cut him out of it. Well, the guy who owns the porta potty told the rest of the story. They were getting ready to move these units when an employee realized, okay, the door's locked. Hey, you got to get out. And then the guy said he couldn't get out. And so they flagged down a police officer, and here's the rest of the story.
0: Okay.
13: He did find one of them locked, knocked on the door, and let the gentleman know he had 10 minutes to get out. Picked up everything else, went back to that toilet, knocked again. The man inside said he was not going to get out. Luckily, a police officer on a motorcycle went by. Our driver waved him down. Cop walked up to the door and asked the man to exit the toilet. The man replied that he could not reach the door and couldn't get out of the toilet. They looked inside and didn't see anybody. The lid was closed. No one was in the restroom. It kind of startled them. All of a sudden, a head popped out of the toilet, and he said, I'm in here. Fire department came after that, asked him why he went in. and he told them he was retrieving a Mountain Dew bottle that he dropped in from the night before. So that put him in, inside of the tank for about 8 hours, if all of that was true. After it was cut open, the man was able to exit the toilet. Fire department did hook up water to their truck and gave him a free shower. Long story short, horrible situation. Thank you to the Kansas City, Missouri Fire Department and Police Department for all the help. Watch out falling into toilets.
0: Falling into toilets.
1: He says he was getting a bottle of Mountain Dew.
0: No way. That had to be drugs.
1: It had to be, yeah. Because there's no way. Like, Mountain Dew's not that good.
0: I love me some Mountain Dew.
1: I like Mountain Dew. I've got nothing against
0: Mountain Dew. Yeah, no one's going in. I mean, it's $2. What are you doing?
1: It's like, I'm not even... Why would you want to even drink from the bottle after that?
0: Exactly.
1: Yeah, you're probably right. It was drugs. He was crawling in there to get it.
0: Something worth some money. But yeah... It's like you said yesterday, Robbins has been vindicated. You're like, how do you even fall in? Why is that a fear? And Scott on his way to Kansas City right now. Hopefully he's not like desperate to ask to use a port-a-john.
14: Holy smokes, man.
0: Exactly. Yes. Robbins, soundboard still very much alive. For my story, I just happened to see this morning. I thought it was really interesting. And I thought to myself, you know, for a lot of dudes, it's good to have a mentor, someone that's a little bit older, that's, you know, lived sort of the path that you're on to give you some big brotherly advice, help you through tough times, that sort of thing, because career can be tough, marriage can be tough, all those things. This was Shaquille O'Neal in an interview. It's like with Ryan Clark and somebody else. And he's talking about how much he messed up when he got divorced.
1: Wow.
0: Like, just this brutal honesty, and I appreciated it.
15: Look, I was just being greedy. I had the perfect situation. Wife was finer than a mug. Mm-hmm. Kept giving me babies, still finer than a mug. I had it all. Just sometimes and I don't make excuses. I know I'm messed up. And then, you know, when I didn't have that, I don't like to use the D word because I don't really know what it is, but I was lost. 76,000 square foot house by yourself, lost, no kids, go to the gym, nobody's playing in the gym, you go to their room, nobody's there, you start to feel it, you know. But I said to myself, okay, you're not married, but you still have to protect and provide for this family. Get your ass up, man up, let's go. What you gonna do next? Because, you know, may not be a husband, but I'm always be a father. And the father's job is to protect, provide, and love.
0: Yeah.
1: Dang.
0: I know, man. Yeah. It reminds me of what a buddy of mine who's a little bit older. You know, you're going through different things, you know, talking about marriage or whatever. And I'll never forget what he said. A real man digs in. Digs in. And he protects it. Yeah. You got to work at it. That's just part of it, man.
1: Man.
0: I'm like, wow. There's different things like that. So, yeah, I thought that was really cool of Shaq to be that, I don't know, vulnerable, honest.
1: I know.
0: With a group of dudes. Man. And he didn't even talk about, you know how much money I lost in that?
1: Right.
0: That wasn't even a part of it. Because I'm sure it was crazy.
1: Substantial, yeah.
0: Yes, crazy amount of money, no doubt about that. Okay, we got a dude with a fake male part trying to pass a drug test. Nimrod's in the news, yes, coming up. And a news update next.
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0: The Markley Van Camp and Robbins Show. 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
0: All right, David, I know you got a news update.
1: I do. Chris Coons, Democrat senator, he thinks it's crazy that DHS Secretary Mark Wayne Mullen is going to be, you know, trying to purge illegal voters off of the voter rolls. He thinks this is a crazy idea.
2: And for Mark Wayne Mullen, the Secretary of Homeland Security, to now be threatening criminal sanctions for those who won't purge illegals out of our voter rolls is just another step in undermining confidence in our elections.
1: No, I think actually not demanding that you take ineligible voters off of the voter rolls. If you're not taking that seriously, then that undermines confidence in U.S. elections.
0: That's completely backwards.
1: Right. They come around and they say, well, at rare, these are people who are just on the rolls. They don't necessarily always vote. Okay, well, then get them off the rolls.
0: It's not that hard.
1: Right.
0: You're telling us a whole lot there.
1: Oh, yeah.
0: Mr. Coons. All right. We got to get to Nimrods.
3: When the going gets tough.
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4: I love the poorly educated.
0: All right. Yes, I have a voice. Nimrods in the News. Man, I don't know why they keep trying to do this. This is in Florida. 52-year-old James Shepard drove into his court-ordered drug test earlier this week. He was driving on a suspended license. That's a violation of his parole.
1: Yeah, that's a problem.
0: So he was arrested. That wasn't the only problem. James also had a fake, some would say, penis, wiener, whatever, strapped to himself with a bladder attached to it. One of the whizinators, as they say. He was presumably planning to use it to fake the whiz test that he had to take. But after he got arrested, he realized he should probably ditch that, so he tossed it between the seat and the door of the police cruiser.
1: Like they're not going to find it and put two and two together.
0: Cop opened the door. He saw it right away. James like, hey, not mine.
1: Oh, come on.
0: James is now facing additional charges for the Wizinator. And that's Nimrods in the News.

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